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1: Barely graduated, but I did it.
2: Okay.
1: And I did it early.
2: Okay.
1: I was working as a vocalist and a princess at Disneyland.
2: Mm.
1: And I loved it. I got dropped down to one day a week.
2: Okay.
1: And I'm like, how are you supposed to live on one day a week, y'all? And there were some other things going on. I got out of a bad relationship and I came out to New York City to just visit. But when I got here, Mick, I just fell in love. I fell in love with it. I'm like, this doesn't make sense. I can't just like upend my life. I met this homeless man, sat down next to me, waiting for the A train. And he said, I don't know who you are, but you need to move here and you need to do it now. I had goosebumps all over my body. His eyes were twinkling. Like, I'm not making this up.
2: Wow.
1: Within 2 weeks, I had gotten rid of everything in California and finished my last days at Disneyland and was back in New York. And the week I got here, I landed the first national tour of Beautiful, the Carol King musical. I got here and I mean, there was a little bit of time before we started rehearsals, but mm-hmm. I toured for 2 years. While I was on tour, I took a week off, ran for a pageant, became Miss California. I just was living in my suitcases and kind of flying by the seat of my pants and prepared to fail. Okay if I failed.
2: Mm.
1: But giving myself the opportunity to fly just in case if it did want to work out.
2: Yeah.
1: I never wanted to think, what if? Like, what if I listened to my heart? What if I took the chance? It's okay if you fail. Just try.
2: So we're going to back up again. Miss California. Well, you just casually, you know. And I was doing this, and then I won Miss California, and then I was, let's back up. Because I know how humble you are. But we're going to back up and let's talk about Miss California for those that don't know.
1: It was the Miss World Organization, which in America, it's not that. Well, at the time, it wasn't that big of a deal. It was new to us. Mm-hmm. In the world, it's recognized. But in right. the country, usually our country just sends a model.
2: Right.
1: And that was one of the first 2 years that they held a pageant here in the States.
2: Mm.
1: And so the way they kind of did it was different than the systems usually run. And I just went as a delegate, a national delegate.
2: Mm-hmm.
1: And out of all the girls there, I had the highest score for the West Coast for the California. So I ended up with the title of Miss California.
2: Mm-hmm.
1: And they were okay with me being on tour. And each state that I went to, I was able to like volunteer and wear my crown and meet with my sister, crown title holders. And it was really fun. One of the directors for the first pageants that I ever ran in for Miss Fresno, she became my mentor and mm-hmm. now she's my best friend.
2: Okay.
1: But at the time she was like, what's your talent? And I was like, I was just going to memorize a monologue. She goes, that in pageant world, that's code for you don't have a talent. She's like, can you sing? I'm like, I do at church.
2: Mm.
1: And so I took voice lessons for the first time.
2: You know, you again, all the humbleness in my good friend, Celicia, you highlighted. And then I was on Broadway. So let's talk about the Broadway story. So how did Celicia from Fresno, California, all of a sudden is now the star on Broadway?
1: It was a dream of mine since I was little.
2: Mm.
1: But it was one of those, like, what are the chances?
2: Yeah.
1: Like, what are the chances? My hometown hero, Audra McDonald, she has 6 Tonys. And she's from Fresno, California. I see it. And she's black like me.
2: Yeah.
1: And so I felt like, okay, well, again, I always like to give myself permission to fall flat on my face. Mm. But when I get a yes, mm. and when I get a win, it's good.
2: Yeah.
1: But people don't see all the no's that I get. But for when it came to Broadway, I toured for a year and 9 months, and I loved it. I mm-hmm. loved touring with the Carole King musical.
2: Mm-hmm.
1: And I put my notice in, not because I didn't like it anymore, but I've always just wanted to live in New York, and I wanted to give it a chance. So I put my notice in, not having anything lined up. And right after, I ended up getting a show called Trevor with the director who directed Beautiful. And while I was playing Diana Ross. And oh gosh, there's a great story there. But while I was playing Diana Ross in Trevor in Chicago, I get a text from my agent saying, the role that you did on tour has opened up on Broadway.

0: Broadway. Do you want it?
1: I'm like, are you kidding me? I've been waiting for this moment my whole life. I don't even have to audition for it. I just have to say yes. And I said yes. And after I finished that run, they gave me 2 days. I moved to the city on a Monday. I rehearsed Tuesday, Wednesday, and I made my Broadway debut on a Thursday.
2: Ladies and gentlemen, that is not easy. There's a lot of memorization that has to go on. There's a lot of marks that you have to hit. And oh, by the way, you're not just talking, you have to sing, and you're with people that you probably haven't been
1: Oh
2: around in
1: no, I met
2: forever.
1: the lead while we were doing the show. Like, I'd see her on all these billboards and trash cans all over Times Square. And in the first scene that I was in, she came up, because in rehearsal, she wasn't there. It was her stand-in. And so on stage, she comes up to me and I'm like, oh, it's the girl from the billboards. Salisha, you have to say your line.
2: Right. No fangirl moment.
1: I know.
2: Right.
1: I wish I could have gotten to meet her before. Like, it was so cool to me. Yeah, it was completely surreal. But to be fair, it was the same show as on the road, but a completely different cast, a very different set. I thought our set on tour was incredible by Derek McLean, who's done so many things on Broadway and like Academy Awards and Golden Globes. He's done so many things. It was a great set on the road, but the Broadway version, it was bigger, higher, more things moved. It was an operation. Yeah. And so there were definitely a little bit of some learning curves. For the first national tour, I set that show. So I knew where I like to stand and when I like to stand. Broadway had been open for 4 years at that point. They had their own choreography backstage. And so even though I'm used to being in the wings on this scene, they're like, no, you need to go change downstairs at this time. So that was different. But it was all fine and good once I found that rhythm.
2: So for those that don't know, walk us through a Broadway audition, right? Are you on one play like your entire life? Do you audition for other, like, walk the casuals like me through being on Broadway and what that means from your perspective.
1: There are so many different ways to approach the Broadway world. I have friends who have been in Lion King for over a decade. They call that a government job. Okay. Where you get to go to work and you have a good feeling it's gonna be there tomorrow. You gonna get that check. You know exactly what to do. You can make your grocery list while you at work. It's like you
2: You
1: know
2: don't learn anything new.
1: No, you just go to work, you do your thing, and then you go home to your apartment and your family. That's one way of looking at it. Then I have friends who jump from show to show to show. Some of them are broke, but they've got credits and a reputation. And they're shooting for that Tony. They want to get the role of a lifetime. They want to build that list of like leading roles. But because they're jumping from show to show, sometimes there's gaps in between the shows. But
2: It's
1: they've
2: like that
1: got.
2: job hopper. And you got to explain. So from April of 2021 to today, you don't have nothing on there. Why?
1: Yeah, exactly. But you might know their name and their face. So that's a different approach. And then there's the chorus where you can jump from chorus to chorus and always be in a show and stack up your credits. But you might not be famous, but you're always working or you're always swinging. There's just different ways to approach it. My feelings change all the time. At first, I just wanted to be on Broadway. And that first show that I got, it was a dream come true. Better than I ever thought it could be. I was so happy. My cast was so welcoming and fun and loving and like people who I'd listened to on the CD for so long. I'm standing next to them on stage, just in awe of them. I never, ever, ever took that for granted. And the show that I did after that, boy, oh boy, was it a very different experience. I got my butt kicked. I got my
2: Uh-oh.
1: butt kicked.
2: Yeah.
1: I did.
2: All right. Do tell, do tell, do tell.
1: The Britney Spears musical, there was a lot happening.
2: Okay.
1: There was a lot happening on all angles in that show. Ultimately, I am so grateful for that show. I'd never taken a swinging position before.
2: Okay, so explain what a swinging position is, because some people are like,
1: Swinger,
2: what's Salisha talking about
1: why
2: over
1: are you
2: there?
1: swinging?
2: Right.
1: A swing is like a super understudy where you're covering almost everybody. Well, in my case, almost everybody in the company.
2: Okay.
1: So sometimes a swing can cover three roles or four roles. And a lot of times it's people in the ensemble. They had me covering 12 roles, pretty much the entire ensemble and six of the leads. That's not normal.
2: Okay. Sounds tedious.
1: It was.
2: Sounds like your brain is on fire because it's like, wait, who am I today?
1: And I ended up going on before I was expected to go on.
2: Mm-hmm.
1: So almost every new role that I went on for, I had not been rehearsed for. That is crazy. It's Broadway. You got me on stage, feeling my way around. Everyone's hoping that I say the right line at the right place and that I sing my heart. Come on, y'all. That's a little crazy.
2: Yeah.
1: I went on for, they swung me on for a lot. So it was a short run. We were only open for 3 months.
2: Mm-hmm.
1: We had 123 performances. I was on for 68 of them. Again, not normal. I went on for one of the lead roles over 25 times. But the actual lead, it was basically Disney meets Britney Spears, all these Disney princesses with Britney Spears music. And they're finding like their feminists, like they realize they don't have to do the same stories that have been written for them.
2: Yeah.
1: Snow White and Cinderella are the two like leads.
2: So then what became your first lead?
1: My first lead? Snow White.
2: Snow White.
1: Playing Snow White. In Once Upon a One More Time. That's the... Oh, wait! No, I went on for one of the stepsisters in Once Upon a One More Time. That was my first principal debut, I would say.
2: Okay. How did that feel?
1: Full house.
2: Yeah.
1: Extended applause. Not just for me. Mm-hmm. For the show. It was such an electric night. I think it was like industry night.
2: Mm-hmm.
1: So our peers were in the audience. And they wild!
2: There you go.
1: They were wild and... I just remember feeling like I've always wanted to feel this or feel or see what it was like. And this feels great.
2: Mm.
1: A lot of times when I'm in the spotlight, I get nervous. I get stage fright and I'm stressed out. And so I'm not always able to enjoy the pressure until the very end. And I'm learning how to enjoy something that I've wanted for so long that has so high stakes when it begins, not just right towards the end when I'm like, I think I made it.
2: Mm-hmm.
1: The life that I'm building for myself seemed to be more and more high pressure situations. And I just realized like life is too short to not have fun. Like what's the point of manifesting all this stuff or praying for it if when it comes, I'm stressed out.
2: Yeah,
1: I don't want to be stressed out. The thing that I've been working on and with my husband too is how can I perform at the highest level if I have to wait for a very long time for one moment in time? How can I perform at the highest level after waiting for so long and to stay relaxed when those few minutes come? Again, the high pressure situations, but trying to stay relaxed.
2: You've said, because I've counted 5 times, you're not afraid to fail. I think that is so important for everybody that's watching, that's listening. Why is that a big component, not just for you, but something everybody should embrace?
1: I talk about it in my book a lot. It's called Why Be a 9 When You Can Be a 10. And it's a fun book. It doesn't take itself too seriously. And on the outside, it could feel like, oh, reach for perfection. But that's not what it's about.
2: Mm-hmm.
1: It's about embracing all of your flaws and showing up in this world exactly as you are. Because there is nothing better than somebody who is okay with exactly who they are. That puts everybody at ease.
2: Yeah.
1: Even if you're just a mess, if you own your mess,
2: but
1: like it just, there's something magical about those unicorns who just are self-actualized and show up unapologetically themselves. And I think part of that is embracing the parts of you that might not be pretty. The parts of you that might not be polished or completely put together. You know, sometimes I'm pretty awkward and I used to really be embarrassed about that. And now I just kind of embrace it. And I don't care. Like,
2: right.
1: That's just who I am. And when it comes to how that translates in my career, mm-hmm. I put myself out there a lot. And sometimes I even will save the rejections mm-hmm. that I get. Because I'm like, I can't believe.
2: Yeah.
1: I can't believe I tried that. Like, who has the audacity to do? Like, I will even shock myself. Because I realize all it takes is one yes.
2: Mm-hmm.
1: All it takes is one major opportunity to come your way. And it's like, bam, everything's different. Just like I dated a bajillion people. On the road, I had a boyfriend in every major city in America, okay? None of them were the ones. All it takes is to find that one person who is like, oh, you're weird.
2: Mm.
1: I'm weird too.
2: Mm.
1: Let's do this together forever.
2: Yeah.
1: You just got to get it right once.
2: Yeah.
1: But you have to be okay with hearing the no, seeing the no, getting the no's. And when the stakes are high, those no's hurt extra. When you're like, that one would have changed my life. But when you keep putting yourself in those positions, and you're in the arena. You're in the arena of greatness.
2: Mm.
1: You're in the neighborhood.
2: Mm.
1: Getting big no's, it hurts. But you in the right neighborhood.
2: Yeah.
1: And it's just a matter of time.
2: Yeah.
1: Keep showing up.
2: I love it. And show all the way up too. Like, that's my thing. If you're going to show up, show all the way up. Like, anything you do half-hearted is never going to make it. Like, that's why people that have side hustles, and everybody knows I say this all the time, at some point, either make your side hustle the main thing or quit side hustling.
1: Ooh.
2: Because you can't live in two worlds. That's right.
1: Why am I convicted?
2: Oh, did I touch something? Did I hit a nerve? I'm sorry.
1: I needed to hear that.
2: You can't side hustle forever.
1: You cannot.
2: You can't. And you're limiting what should be your main thing by trying to side hustle.
1: Because if it's your side hustle and it brings you joy, there's a reason why that passion is in you.
2: Then put that whole, as one of my uncles would say, put your whole ass in it then. Yes.
1: What is your favorite thing that you love?
2: This. Getting, you can't replace human bonding. Right. Like, my thing is, I just love hearing people's stories. I love being able to let others listen to people's stories because everybody's going through something and you never know the word that Celicia just said or is about to say is a moment that somebody needed. And there's always, like, every episode I do, I get a response from different people that's like, I needed that.
1: Mm.
2: Thank you. And that's my thing. Mm. Like, so my thing with Mick Unplug is your because. That thing that's deeper than your why. To me, your why is superficial, right?
1: Ooh.
2: Like, I could, your why is about to be your child. Should be your why, but why? What's the because? And so if I said, Celicia, what's your because right now? Like, what's that thing that's like, this is my purpose. This is my motivation. This is my accountability when I don't need it. What's your because?
1: Wow. Are you asking me for real?
2: For real, for real.
1: You know, my priorities have changed quite a bit. And I recently went to a Tony Robbins conference and it was wild.
2: Okay.
1: Did it change my life? Yes.
2: Okay.
1: And one of the exercises that we did in the arena, there were thousands of us, he turned off the lights, the kids had to leave. And
2: oh.
1: Yeah.
2: This is water, but.
1: Geez. Right. Okay. And there was an exercise of basically seeing your life as it would be if you let all your disempowering beliefs continue to take the front seat.
2: Mm-hmm.
1: And we went deeper and deeper down that road, and seeing what that could look like
2: mm-hmm.
1: was very painful.
2: Mm.
1: Letting your doubts, letting my doubts, and the most disempowering things I could think that I realized weren't even true.
2: Yeah.
1: What does your life look like if that is in the driver's seat? And so with my new priorities now being my family,
2: mm-hmm.
1: it's always been career,
2: mm-hmm.
1: career, career, career. Let's climb this ladder. And I think I will always be a career girl. But now I'm married and I love my husband.
2: Yeah.
1: I love him.
2: Yeah.
1: I love him. Like, I didn't think I could love a person like I love my husband, Andrew.
2: Let's go, Andrew.
1: He's so special in so many different ways, and I've started to maneuver differently. And now we're going to have a baby.
2: Yeah.
1: Everything just feels different. And I, there is a life that I've always wanted to live. And I've gotten to live it up to an extent in my own life. But thinking about having my child grow up with that just being baseline, it's kind of freaking cool.
2: Right?
1: Can I do that?
2: You sure can.
1: Can I like create a life that I've always wanted and it's just like normal to the, like that would be my dream. And a challenge for me, like, can I do that?
2: Yeah.
1: I'm not sure if that answers the because.
2: It does. It does. And here's what's crazy cool. And I don't think most parents have thought of this. I'm glad you did. You can give your children the life that you wanted. And I think a lot of times we settle and we do it the opposite way. Well, you know, I couldn't do this as a kid and neither can you, or I didn't have TV. So you're not, you know, like we get in those because I didn't. I'm going to make it tough. I'm going to raise you tough so that you appreciate. Well, you can also appreciate and have, I'm not going to say luxury, but you can have comfort and appreciate it all at the same time.
1: Let's go.
2: Right?
1: Yeah.
2: Right? It's okay.
1: I want them to be kind.
2: What?
1: I know. Like, I feel like there's like a stereotype. Like, if you grow up with something, you're going to be like this. I don't know what my kids will grow up as. I'm like, I'm not rolling in the dough. But one day I want to be, and when that happens, I want my kids to be humble and kind and generous.
2: That is it.
1: I hope I'm a good mom.
2: You're going to be a great mom. Stop.
1: I've never done it before.
2: Most people haven't. most of us start that way, you know? Gotta start with one. Gotta start with one. So, Salisha, you talked about the book. What encouraged you to write the book?
1: Ooh.
2: And give us the title again.
1: Why be a 9 when you can be a 10? You know, I've always written. I have journals and journals and journals of writing. And I wrote a book in the pandemic that will never see the light of day. It's completely, completely inappropriate. And I couldn't use it. I couldn't use it for public use. But I wanted to write something that I could use. And that book that I'd written in the pandemic, it had a lot of good story. There was a love story in it. It was unrequited, didn't work out, and it was just everything about it was wrong. But it tied into all these awesome stories, some of which I've told you about. And I'm like, well, where can I use these? And also, how can I get my message of embrace failure, embrace your flaws, enjoy life by being you instead of what you think people want you to be.
2: Yeah.
1: How can I put that all together? And it just brought me a lot of joy. It actually kind of wrote itself. And so it gave me an outlet to put some of my favorite stories, like running a marathon without training on a 2-show day. Like that to me was a little bit, I did that. That was wild. I get to write it down. I get to tell, I don't actually think that's in the book. Regardless, I get to tell these stories and wrap it up with like what I think. I don't know. I just want it to encourage.
2: Yeah.
1: That is my goal.
2: Okay.
1: Is for when people come in contact with me, they feel encouraged and they feel inspired. And if they're like, that basic girl can do it, that means I can do it. Listen, anything is possible. And it's so easy to look at people who are where you want to be or somewhere where you think like that's not a thing. And just to feel like, well, that's only possible for those kind of people.
2: Yeah.
1: And that's how I've always looked at the people who I look up to. And I've been fortunate enough to start meeting the people who I've looked up to.
2: Okay.
1: Slowly but surely.
2: Yeah.
1: And I realize they're all just people. Like that is wild to me. And why is that? Why does that feel so mysterious?
2: Right. Right.
1: Like, take that filter off and stop gatekeeping.
2: Let's go. That's what I'm talking about. That's the truth. So that's the truth.
1: Figured something out.
2: Yeah.
1: How does that benefit you to not share what you learn?
2: Right.
1: Yeah. With your peers, with your sisters, like, like, let's communicate. I shared something on my blog a few months ago about, I think I had a miscarriage. And I feel like you're not supposed to tell people that.
2: Okay.
1: But I was like, what? If I don't tell anybody, that's like the most isolating thing in the world.
2: Yeah. Yep.
1: That don't make no sense. Yep. Who made these rules, Mick?
2: It wasn't me.
1: Who made these rules?
2: Right.
1: You're supposed to just go through stuff by yourself and not tell anybody? No. That feels completely alienating and isolating, like you're all alone. And I wrote a blog about it. And do you know how many of my friends came out of the woodwork to tell me about their stories?
2: It wasn't just you.
1: No. My friends who I've known. And a lot of it, a few of them, it had happened that week for them.
2: Wow.
1: Like, hold up. All y'all was just going to hold on to all of this in pain, suffering by yourself? That is crazy to me.
2: Yeah.
1: We are literally all in this together.
2: Yeah. Good stuff, Salisha. Words of wisdom. I didn't know you were a philosopher as well.
1: Shut up.
2: You do it all. You do it all. The philosophy from Salisha Thomas.
1: Oh, my God.
2: So, Salisha, you've been amazing with your time. I know how busy you are. I do want you and Andrew both to know, very proud of both of you.
1: Thank you.
2: Very proud of both of you. Uncle Mick is here for you guys.
1: Uncle Mick.
2: Yes. Uncle Mick is there.
1: Thank you.
2: Absolutely. So, Salisha, where can people find and follow you? Not that they don't know where to find you, but where do you want them to follow you?
1: Thank you for asking. They can follow me on at The Salisha Show on Instagram. That's the name of my podcast, my YouTube. Well, I guess my new YouTube's not called that, but it's, my show is called The Salisha Show. My Instagram is called The Salisha Show, and my website is thesalishashow.com. It's like by Felicia, but with an S, but it's spelled S to the A to the L to the E. Just kidding.
2: Oh, keep going. You don't know how to spell your name?
1: No.
2: You don't know how to spell your name?
1: It's S-A-L-I-S-H-A.
2: Okay. Ladies and gentlemen, this has been my good friend, Miss Salisha Thomas. Salisha, so honored to have you.
1: Thank you.
2: This has meant the world to me.
1: Thank you.
2: You got it.
1: And thank you for encouraging me.
2: All the viewers and listeners, remember, your because is your superpower. Go unleash it.
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2: Ladies and gentlemen, welcome to another exciting episode of Mick Unplugged. And today's guest is an exceptional motivational speaker and advocate who has dedicated his life to empowering youth and communities. Overcoming significant challenges in his own life, he has become a voice of hope and inspiration for many. Please join me in welcoming my good friend, Mr. Roy Juarez Jr. Man, Roy, so one, again, honored to have you here. Man, your story is more than inspirational. Your story is so powerful. On the show, we talk about your because, that thing that really pushes you.
6: I really think my because is my siblings. That's it. Like they're the reasons why I fight as hard as I do. I do. But when I started to fight for them and I started working with kids across the nation, I started to see all the other kids that reminded me of my siblings and my little brother and my little sister, especially.
2: Like, let's go back to how this started and what growing up was like for you and talking to the audience about that journey, not to talk to yourself, but to tell that story.
6: Yeah. I was invited to be a keynote speaker at a conference that I had snuck into when I was a homeless teenager. And I snuck into that conference to steal a meal. And I remember when I was the keynote, they invited me on stage. I'm standing at the podium and I remember glancing back to the very back of the room where I had sat as a homeless kid. And I said, man, if I could have just run to him, meaning my younger self, and tell him, don't give up, life will get better, but you have to be here to see it. You're not going to believe that you're eventually going to be close to your mom again, that you're going to have nieces and nephews that you absolutely love, that you're going to see the things that you have seen. And I share that with kids because I also want them to know that what they're going through at that moment, there is a future. They have a future that belongs to them, not to their situation, that belongs to them, not to their family environment, not to their socioeconomic environment. It belongs to them, but they have to put in the work to get there. But they don't have to do it alone because there are people who believe in them and people want to help them get there. I became homeless officially at the age of 14. And I say officially because it all started when I was about 12. My parents were going through a very violent divorce, but 1 week my mom would take him back. The next week he would have to be gone. And so it got to the point that I started to defend my mother physically whenever I was always with her, always protecting her, always trying to be there to support her. So when my dad came home, I remember one time he said to her, you need to make a choice. Do you want your son or do you want me? Right. And I mean, that hurt, right? Because I'm Roy Waters Jr. I carry his name. And I said, you know what, mom? I said, you don't have to make a choice. I'll leave. And I remember that in that one instant calling this woman from the church. And I said, well, please come get me. Please come get me. Please come get me. It was Easter. And she's like, okay, I'll come get you. And I spend Easter with them. But what breaks my heart is when I think about my mom, I'm sure he left too. So she literally spent Easter alone. I left, he left. And so it was a constant going back and forth until one day my mom finally just said, you know what, enough's enough. I want you out. Get out. Get out. My dad was like, if I can't have you, no one's going to have you. So we had to go into hiding. And we started moving from home to home to home. And every time he would find us, we would have to take the sheets off our bed, put them on the floor, put our clothes in the middle, and we were gone every single time he found us. And around 14 years old is when I finally became homeless on my own. My mom had met a man and who was helping her. And he said, I'll help you. Come live with me. But the only catch was that he didn't want kids. And for the longest time, Mick, I thought that she just left us because she didn't want us. Fast forward many years later, after I'm an activist crossing the country, working all over the nation, I invite my mom to come with me to upstate New York. And she's with me and we're in a juvenile hall in upstate New York. And where I speak, I tell our story. And afterwards, we're all talking, me, the students, the probation officers, and one woman is talking to my mom behind me, and I can hear her talking, and I'm talking to a young girl, but I want to hear what's happening to my mom, make sure she's safe. And the lady said, how could you leave them? And she said something that kind of shifted everything in my perspective. She told that lady, you don't get it. You don't get it. He wanted me dead. If he would have found us, he might have killed all of us. If he would just find me, he's only going to kill me. So in her brokenness, her thought was getting rid of us was technically saving us.
2: Saving you.
6: Yeah. And that has changed everything. You know, parents are human. They make mistakes. They're growing up just as they have the same pains and fears and anxiety that even I have to this day. I personally don't have children. I can't even imagine what my mom was going through, knowing that her high school sweetheart wanted her dead, and now she's having to care for 5 kids and can't do it. And then he gets her fired from her job. She now can't do it financially.
2: Let's talk about that emotion. So the emotion before you knew the real reason, right? The real because. Your mother's because was saving your life, right?
6: Absolutely.
2: But 14-year-old Roy didn't know that.
6: What was that emotion? Roy was lost.
2: Right.
6: He thought he was the common denominator because his grandparents didn't take him. They took his little sister, but they didn't take him. His aunts and uncles wouldn't take him. All the families that he lived in, he could only stay for a short while, whether it be a month in some lucky cases, whether it be a night in others. So I got to the point that I was like, you know what? The only common denominator is me. I must be bad. something must be wrong with me because nobody wants me. And the sad thing is that this happens in a lot of our youth across the nation. And I have seen it firsthand. And I've learned that kids never stop loving their parents. It was never my parents' fault as a kid. It was me. Mm. Kids only stop loving themselves. And that's what's really sad, because then they grow up with this idea that I'm not good enough. I don't deserve. Why should I even try hard? That future, that college isn't for kids like me.
2: And what was that like as a kid trying to create bonds of friendship with other kids? Or was it like you didn't want to attach to people because you never knew what stability was? Like, what
6: for
2: was
6: me,
2: that
6: I
2: like?
6: Think it was the opposite. I was so hungry for someone to love me that I attached to everyone. And I became what everyone wanted me or needed me to be at that moment. So if I went to a new home, I now say that I like looked in an imaginary bag and asked, well, who do they want me to be? Because if I could become whoever or whatever in some cases, which is not good, what they want me to be, then that meant that I had a place to sleep one more night. I had food to eat one more day. If my baby brother or my baby sister wanted to see me and this family would let them, I at least got to see my brother and sister for like one more night. And so I lost myself in this homelessness, in this process, in this bag full of different Roys to survive.
2: That is so deep and so uncommon, but common at the same time. And what I mean by that is uncommon because we don't get to hear these stories. And a lot of times when you're speaking to youth, they're not going to tell you everything that's really going on. But the common part is, this is what's going on today still, absolutely, right? And as leaders, as adults, as leader of people and leaders of communities, it's our job to have those conversations, absolutely, to let people know that there are safe outlets. And so I applaud you for creating those safe outlets, brother.
6: Thank you. And I think that you touch on a really good point. Kids want to share, but they're scared to share. And the reason I say right. that is I loved my mom and I didn't want my mom to get in trouble. And I knew that if I would have spoken up, she probably would go to court and my brain was like, she's going to go to jail. And so my loyalty was still to my mother. I wasn't going to say anything.
2: Yeah.
6: It's not until you find a trusted adult that youth like myself will let you in to even help.
2: That's great, dude. So let's go to the hotel that you were sneaking into to get meals. So let's talk about that journey and the humbling of that, right? Like, absolutely, continental breakfast. All right, I can go in here today. If I come in tomorrow, they may not know that I'm here or that I'm actually staying here. So walk us through that survival, dude.
6: Absolutely. Yeah, and thank you for those words, actually, survival. I think that when you grow up with a tough life, you learn lessons that can never be taught in a book. But if you can take your education and define those lessons, then there's no stopping you. Because education will not only change your life, but it will change the entire fabric of your family. And that's why education is so powerful. And at this point, I was very street smart. And so I saw this huge hotel in downtown Dallas, Texas. It's the Omni Hotel. And I thought, man, they got to have food in there, right? It's a beautiful, big, big hotel. So I walk in and I'm looking around, and sure enough, I saw this line of women about to go into this room, and I figured they're going to probably have some type of meeting. There's got to be food in there. So I hid my bag because I learned as a homeless kid, if I was invisible, I got to stay longer. I couldn't make any waves. If I was living in a home, I'm going to wash my dish. I'm going to clean your dishes. I'm going to cut your yard, because the happier you are with me there, the longer you'll let me stay. Kids become invisible, but no child, no kid should ever have to be invisible, right? They have a voice and their voice matters, and they have to learn how to use that voice. And it's up to us as the adults to help them learn how to use it effectively. And so I go in, I hide my bag, and sure enough, they open up these doors and all these women start to walk in, and I walk right in there with them. And I go sit in the very far back corner so that no one would notice me. And as I sit there, some lady comes and she serves me and I thank her and I start to eat. Well, this woman comes out on stage and I don't really care what she has to say. Like, I'm gonna eat my meal and I'm gonna leave. But when she's talking, her words, like, I'm really listening to what she's saying, and she's talking about the way she grew up on the last street in Laredo, Texas, to the border, and she grew up as an immigrant. Her parents were immigrants, and how she was told that girls like her don't make it. But this woman grew to be the highest ranking Latina woman in the combat support field, the United States Army. She broke all kinds of records because her father taught her to ask, why not you? He said, why not you? You go ask the counselor who said you can't make it. Go ask her, why can't you make it? And as I sat there, I had my plate in front of me. And even though I was hungry, I wasn't even eating because I had a bigger hunger. And in my mind, I was like, well, why not me? Because I used to dream. Like, why can't I have my dreams? And so after that woman spoke, I walked up to her, to her table. I grabbed her card, went back out, grabbed my bag, made my way back to San Antonio because this was in Dallas. And I went back to San Antonio where I'm from and went straight to my best friend's aunt's house, a woman who had my baby brother. And I said, I need my baby brother back because I thought I had a plan.
2: So I'm intrigued by the story because I know it. So what happens next? You thought you had a plan. So what happens next, man?
6: So my plan was by the time I made it back to Miss Carmen's house to get baby Ray, the idea of me being able to have my future was gone. It was a little bit of hope from what I heard, and then it was gone. But I thought, he will have his. My baby brother will have his entire future. I'm going to give up my entire life. I will work 1, 2, 3 jobs. I'm going to put him on a bus. He's going to go to school and all his dreams will come true. And so I'm a teenager, so we have nowhere to live. But my plan was, if I take him to this church I knew about when I was a kid that I attended with my mom, then maybe they'll help us and maybe they'll let us live in there. So we literally went, took the bus as far as it could. We walked the rest of the way. We sat on the front porch of that church and just waited for someone to show up because I knew it was Wednesday if they were going to have service. And sure enough, the lead pastor shows up and she gets out and she recognizes me. She goes, Roy? I was like, hi, Pastor Doris. I said, can I talk to you? And she goes like, yeah, let me open the church. So we go inside the church and I plead my case. We have nowhere to live. I just need a place to live with my baby brother. I promise you, I will take care of everything. I will do the yard. I will clean it. It'll be ready for all your services. I just need a place to live. And she says, Roy, you can't live here. You can't live in this church. And for a second, I thought I had made the biggest mistake because baby Ray had a roof over his head. And now he would be living with me on the street.
2: And then what happened to you and baby Ray?
6: Well, she said, you will live with us under one condition. And I was scared because everyone had a condition. Sometimes they were good, sometimes it wasn't good. And so with all this anger, I was like, what do you want? And she says, Roy, calm down. She says, all we want is that you go back to school. You can live in our home, but you will go back to school. And that's how I went back to high school. And then from high school, I graduated and took off to college.
2: Yes,
6: they
2: sir.
6: They kept me for 4 years. The only reason why I moved out of their house was because I decided to leave. Yeah. So they are my parents. They didn't legally adopt me, but they're my parents. So I have more than one set of parents.
2: Yeah.
6: And that's okay. Yeah. Because family's just not the love in your veins. Family is the love that's in your heart. That's family. We can choose family as well.
2: Yeah. So amazing, man. So amazing. And I know that the story of the speaker also comes full circle.
6: Right.
2: Because you met her later in life, right?
6: Absolutely.
2: Yeah.
6: So tell us that. I'm in community college. I'm struggling. I'm not doing very well. I didn't have a good high school foundation. Right. Yeah. So if I'm going to be honest, one counselor said, I know what she was trying to help me, but she said, Roy, did you take algebra? I was like, nah, miss. Like I've never had it. She said, Roy, did you take algebra? And I was like, no, miss, I didn't. And she goes, okay, good. And so I get to college. I don't know anything. Yeah. So I end up taking college algebra 5 times before I pass it. Right. So I'm having to relearn everything. So I'm in community college and I'm working for the activities department on campus as a work study. And so the dean knows who I am. So she comes and she finds me and she goes, Roy, she goes, Roy, are you coming to our event tonight? I was like, nah, miss, I'm not going to come. Right. I'm walking away. And she's like, Roy, we have food. I'm like, ah, miss, I'm just joking. I'm going to be there, right? Like, offer me food. I'm there, right?
2: Right.
6: And so I come. She goes, good. She goes, Roy, I want you to introduce our guest speaker. I'm like, yeah, who is it? And she said, her name is retired Lieutenant Colonel Consuelo Castillo Kickbush. which was the same woman who had 7 years earlier speaking in that hotel. Nobody knew my story because I was taught to be silent. You know, a lot of times we teach our kids to be silent without even realizing that's what we're doing. And it looks like, what are your grandparents going to think? What's the family going to think? That's a way to silence our kids. Or what happens at home stays at home. That is a lesson that teaches our kids to be silent and not communicate. And so I was taught, you know, don't talk about what happens. So nobody knew in my campus. And so that day I broke tradition. And as I stood there, Ms. Kickbush to my left, my dean was in there, my colleagues, my professors, the other students. And I looked at her and I said, Miss, you don't know me, Miss, but I know you. And then I told the story. And so she was crying. I was crying. 2 weeks later, I got invited to speak at her book signing. And then 2 weeks after, I got hired in her company. Amazing. It was supposed to be a 2-month internship, and it lasted for 2 years. And that's amazing. Where my life continued to change.
2: Yeah.
6: Because she mentored me. I started traveling with her, and she was just peeling layers like an onion to try to get to some of the core issues because I had a lot of street inside of me.
2: But you use that, man.
6: Absolutely.
2: It fueled you.
6: Absolutely.
2: It fueled you. And now we have impact truth, right?
6: And if we don't invest in our kids, what I had is going to come out regardless.
2: Right.
6: The difference is it going to come out in something that's going to be productive, that's going to add to our communities? Is it going to add to our nation? Or is it going to be something that's become destructive?
2: Yeah.
6: And so we want to help our kids see their value, understand, process, and heal from what they've gone through so they can be contributing members of society.
2: So impact truth, right? So, you're empowering youth now.
6: Yes.
2: And so talk to us about starting that.
6: Well,
2: and then obviously what it is and what you're doing.
6: Absolutely. Thank you. My intention was I am going to get my degree. I'm going to go work in corporate America. I'm going to make a lot of money and I'm never going to be homeless again, ever. Mm. I never wanted to have this life again. But I started taking a lot of psychology classes. And my psychology classes were mainly for me, not to learn it, but trying to figure out what the heck happened to me, what the heck happened to my family. And it really taught me to separate the illness from the person. I love the person. I can help her with the illness. And that was my mom for me. And so I remember one day driving through the middle of the night before classes, it was like 3 o'clock in the morning, and I'm driving back to San Antonio from Abilene, Texas. Mm-hmm. And I want to get to her house before she leaves for work. Nice. And I leave her a rose on her car with a note. I turn around and I'm driving back to campus when my phone rings and I look at it and it's my mom. And I answer it and she can barely speak because she's crying. She says, how can you love me? She said, after everything I have done to you, how do you love me? You're my mom. You will always be my mom. See, life gets better if we choose to be the change.
2: Yeah.
6: So when I'm graduating college, this is my thought process now of I want to be better and not bitter. You know, I want to show my siblings that there's a better way, that we can undo some of the lessons we learned in our childhood and not pass them on to the next generation. So as I start to cross the stage, I start thinking, why me? Why do I get to make it? Why do I get to cross the stage when there's a 1.6 million kids just like me at that time? Now there's 2.1 million kids like me. We went in the wrong direction. I can't even tell you how. And that is horrible. But I, at that time, I was like, why do I get this opportunity? So I said, you know what? Before I use my business degree and go work in corporate America, I need to give back. And I'll do it for 6 months. And I'm going to live out of my car. And I'm going to drive from LA to Jacksonville, Florida. And I'm going to speak for free at any shelter organization, any place that would open up their doors. I'm going to find the kids. I'm going to tell them, don't give up. Life gets better, but you have to be here to see it. And I dubbed it the Homeless by Choice Tour because I was homeless again, but this time it was my choice, not my situation, not my parents. It was my choice. And 3 months into it, I saw America through a lens that not very many people get to see. I saw how broken we are. And I said, I have to do more. So I decided that instead of crossing the country for 6 months, I would live out of my car and I would circle the entire nation. And I was going to give myself a goal to reach at least 100,000 kids. I ended up living in my car, out of my car for 2.5 years. No grants, no funders, a tour that ran me over $200,000, a money that I had to raise along the way, but I was able to reach over 108,000 kids. And then my phone has never stopped ringing.
2: Look at that. Perseverance, the power to keep going, but more importantly, the power to make an impact. Another pillar, another core value that I know that you believe in as well as me is the power of mentorship. And I believe for me, like that's my purpose now, right? It's to mentor because I've had amazing mentors. Talk to us about what mentorship means to you.
6: So two things pop in my head. One, mentors, if you're going to be a mentor, whoever's listening, it's about them, not about you. You're there to help guide them and direct them. You're going to struggle with your mentee, especially if you find a kid like me. I'm going to push and push and push. Why? Because every person I have trusted has failed me. Every person. So I need to make sure that you're real. I need to make sure that, that you're, when you tell me you love me, you're not just saying it because you say it to all the kids you work with. You're not telling me that you're going to be there for me. I need to make sure that you're really going to be there for me. And the moment that I believe you, I never want to let you go. When I got myself fired, so I'm going to state it that way. When I got myself fired from my mentor's company, I was so devastated that I did everything I needed to get to try to get back to into her company. So she raised the bar even higher, and I met it because as the broken kid, I thought, will anyone ever love me again? Because I honestly felt that she did love me.
2: Yeah.
6: And so it caused me to work harder. Now, as a mentee, I think that it's our responsibility to honor our mentors' time, their energy, their wisdom, and the and what it took them to learn it as well.
2: Yeah.
6: And so it's a growing process. And not everyone you meet is meant to be your mentor. You have to connect and click with that person. So
2: that's right.
6: Yeah, mentorship will shave years off of hard work that you would have to do in your life to get you to the next level. But then you cannot forget once you get there to turn around and help the next generation up.
2: The insights that I get from mentors, I make sure that I'm always passing through.
6: Absolutely.
2: Because I never want my legacy to end with me, right? Like it would be very selfish of me to take the wisdom that I get from a Damon John, a Robert Irvine, a Roy Juarez Jr. It would be very selfish for me to take the wisdom that you give me and let it sit right here. Like it's all about the power of being able to take what Roy gives me and now help 5, 6, 7,000 other kids or youths that went through what Roy and I went through, right? But now we can show them there is a path.
6: Absolutely. Right? Well, my thought is what would have happened to me if my parents had mentors, if my dad had a mentor and to show him how to deal with what he went through as a kid, to process it, to how to healthily release things, what would my mom have gone through? What would that situation have been like? You know, they're both great people. They were just broken.
2: Amazing, man. So we're about to go rapid fire. I wrote a few rapid fire questions. So we're going rapid fire.
6: Oh, here we go.
2: Roy. The best stage moment you've had as a speaker?
6: Being at the few conference and speaking on the stage that I snuck into and heard. And by chance, or higher power, whatever you believe, mine is a higher power, my mentor, by chance, was speaking at a conference in the same city the day before. So this time she sat in the audience as I spoke.
2: I love it. What's the best way for someone to give back to youths today?
6: Find kids who need someone in their life. There are a lot of kids who may have houses, but we don't have homes. So how many homeless kids do we have in our cities?
2: For the parent that's listening right now that's like, I'm Roy's mother, how do they have that conversation with their kid? What's some advice you'd give to that parent?
6: Kids don't care if you're perfect. They just want you there. And they want you to love them, let them know you love them. And at the same time, get plugged into a school where they may be having a parent program or something so that you can learn from other parents. My dad is back in my life, my biological dad. It took 20 years to get him back in my life. I think that we're all chasers in life. We're all chasing something, a nicer title, a bigger house, you know, partner, whatever we're chasing. Yeah. My chase had always been to bring my family back together. Not my parents married, separate, they're better. But I wanted to be able to be in a room with my family. And so when I wrote my book, Homeless by Choice, I put a dedication page to each person, including my biological father. And I said to my biological dad, Actually, forgive me, I put to my dad. I hope we can build a healthy relationship before it's too late. I read the entire page, threw it on social media. His girlfriend saw it, showed him. He calls me. At the time, you call my business line, it would go to my cell phone, right? Not anymore. And I answered it, and it was him. And I said, "You, Dad?" And he goes, "Yeah, it's me." I said, "What do you want?" He goes, "I heard you wrote a book." I said, "I did." He goes, "I heard you put me in it." I said, "I did, but like I changed your name so you can't sue me, right? Just in case, because like we don't have a relationship." He goes, "That's not why I'm calling. So why are you calling?" He goes, "If you're serious about what you said," he goes, "I'm ready." He goes, "I'm so sorry. I will take the blame for everything." And I said, "Dad, I don't want you to take the blame, Dad. I just wanted you to acknowledge what happened." I said, "If you're serious, come to my book launch. It's next week in San Antonio." He showed up. So for the first time in over 20 something years, I'm on stage and I invited my siblings up first and then my mom and my stepdad. And I said, "If he's willing, my biological dad join us." And he comes on stage. And for the first time, I have this picture of my entire family. It would not have been possible if it wasn't for my mentors, if it wasn't for education, if it wasn't for my faith, if it wasn't for forgiveness. You know, here's the final thought and something that I adopted and I own. If people can hate for no reason in this world, I can love for no reason. And I love the kids that I serve. I love my family. I love what I do. I don't have to even know these kids for us to love them. So as a community, we need to love more than hate. And I think that's desperately needed right now in this world.
2: You always give me something. And that right there was extremely powerful. So much. I'm going to restate that or re-say that. If you can hate for no reason, then you can love for no reason at all, too. That was it right there.
6: People hate for no reason, and it's stupid. We got to love for no reason. Let's switch it.
2: Where can people find the book, first and foremost?
6: You can go two places. My name, RoyWattisJr.com, or ImpactTruth.com, which is the name of my company. 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
2: Love you like a brother. 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

deception, denial, or fronting. The time has come to keep it real on Keeping It Real with Reverend Al Sharpton. A very good afternoon to you all across the country. Good morning to our West Coast listeners. Welcome to those listening on Sirius XM, channel 158, The Urban View. I'm sorry, channel 126, The Urban View. 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I'm coming to you live from our National Action Network corporate headquarters in New York. And it's Friday. And Friday means it's Exhale Friday. Whatever is on your mind, whatever's on your heart, whether we've talked about it or not, let it out, let it out, let it out. Don't go in the weekend holding it back. Lot to talk about. The Supreme Court, the Virginia Supreme Court, just overturned the will of the people and said that the vote of yes to the new drawn lines that went to the voters, and the voters voted yes, that's what we want, they say it's unconstitutional. So now we're going to have to see a court fight to overturn, hopefully, the Virginia Supreme Court. Same time we see in Tennessee, the state legislature has wiped out the district lines of the only black populated congressional district in the state. I'm going to have a congressman on from that state, Congressman Cohen, who's the winner, been there several re-elections. Show that they're not biased. They voted for a white guy to be the congressman, but it's a black district. And there's redrew the lines where there'll be no black district at all. I'm going to have Steve Cohen on, the congressman, one day, and I'm going to have on Justin Pearson, who was running against him in that all-black district. I'm going to have him on Sunday, Cohen tomorrow and Pearson Sunday. I'm telling you, Politics Nation without Sharpton is going to be hot this weekend. And we also seeing that the president just can't seem to wiggle his way out of the Iran situation. They keep delaying, they keep stopping, they keep going for it, they keep backing up. The fact of the matter is, he shouldn't have got in there in the first place. He told the people in Iran that he was going to back them and support them for a new democratic process, and then left them hanging while he negotiated around oil deals and other deals. And now he's put himself in a quandary, and this can't work out well. Not only does he have a quandary, he's got the American citizens paying the tab for his misadventure. The average gas price has gone to $4.50 a gallon. I was talking to some of our people in National Action Network West Coast. In some parts of California, it's as much as $6 a gallon. And all this nonsense that Trump and his minions are putting out, that we have very little oil comes through the Gulf of Hormuz anyway. 20% of the world's oil comes through the Gulf, the Straits of Hormuz, which means that the folk you're doing business with can't get the oil. But I guess they think we are stupid. And I guess some of us may be so blinded by MAGA that we are. We're going to talk about

Unemployment numbers came out, 115,000 jobs in April, higher than they thought, but the unemployment stayed the same. Blacks are 7.3% unemployed today, right now. This is their last report. Whites only 3.7%. So blacks are just about double whites in unemployment. So all of your friends that are saying that what the Democrats do, Trump is better. Well, the Democrats didn't have blacks doubly unemployed. Democrats didn't have ICE officers killing people in cold blood and nothing happened to them. Democrats didn't invade our communities and not answer that when we put pressure on them about policing. Now, I'm not saying go all Democrat. I'm not saying go all Republican. But I am saying tell the truth. If you don't want to tell it out loud, tell it to yourself. Quit lying to yourself. All right, so it's Exhale Friday. We talk about the jobs. We talk about the Supreme Court in Virginia. We talk about Iran. We talk about this dangerous new outbreak. The CDC has said it is dangerous, and the public risk, they say, remains low. I don't know. We'll see. I was reading that even in Cuba, the Cuban foreign minister, Bruno Rodriguez, warned President Trump's threats about taking over Cuba could lead to a humanitarian catastrophe, genocide, and a bloodbath in Cuba. He said Cuba takes the threats seriously and defends itself militarily. So it ain't enough that he's messing around in Iran. He's getting into a threat back and forth with Cuba right under the Florida border. So there's a lot to exhale about today. And I'm going to give you a chance to exhale on the phone at 1-877-532-5797 or on the message board. And George Daniels on the message board saying, good afternoon, Reverend Sharpton. Hold the line. Keep it real in Toledo, Ohio. I believe in holding the line, George. Tanya Stovall says, the ignorance is coming from the White House, from Trump and his administration. And I think that's beyond truth. That's just absolute truth. Happiness Donut says, I'm still thinking about that man driving on the Pennsylvania Turnpike getting hit by the plane. Yeah, that was a little unsettling. And Maggie Dozier says, good afternoon. I love this show. Very informative. I listen daily. I learned so much. This is a classroom. Thanks for being our teacher. Thank you for saying that, Maggie. And I believe that it's our job to give new information or give people things to talk about. They may come to a different conclusion, but at least we're talking about things that matter to them. And I think that's imperative. I think that's important. And we need to continue to do it. That's why I do it every day. I'm on the Keeping It Real 5 days a week. I do Sunday Morning with Al Sharpton, All on Radio Sunday Morning, which is 6 days a week. And we are live on Impact TV with the rally on Saturdays and on our Facebook page and on YouTube and all. So I'm out here 7 days a week. Somebody asked me, do I ever get tired? I say, yes, I'm tired of racial double standards. I'm tired of them trying to retreat on our rights once they think we're looking the other way. I'm more tired of what they're doing to us
than me having to work and do what I have to do. Yeah, I'm tired. I'm tired of them. And I'm tired of us making excuses for not fighting. I'm tired of us saying, well, it ain't gonna make a difference, when we enjoyed things that our parents and our grandparents didn't enjoy and they made a difference for us. I'm tired of us coming with philosophies, ideologies that don't require anything of us. Just talk analysis. Act like you got all the brain in the world. And when you finish with your thesis, now what do we do? Well, that ain't my job. Let somebody else do that. Well, then you need to step on out the way and let us do it. So let's talk about all this. And let's talk about Mother's Day is on Sunday. And I want you that want to wish Happy Mother's Day to someone special to you. My mother passed in 2012, but I wish her Happy Mother's Day every day I get up, and everything I do well is because of my mother. Wouldn't be nothing I did right if it wasn't for a praying mother. Happy Mother's Day, Ada Sharpton. All right, Hakeem Smith is saying, good afternoon, Reverend Sharpton. ABC News reporting that the Virginia Supreme Court overturns Democrats' redistricting measure. The ruling is a major win for Republicans. Yeah, I said that when we came on, Hakeem. And I'm sure that's going to be appealed, but we need to go down and really fight. As I was saying yesterday, we need to all of the gatherings this year, from our Juneteenth gathering to our Obama Library opening, all of that ought to be around fighting the retreat on our voting rights. And Martin III and Andre King and I talking about maybe we got to go off here and have the march on Washington or march on Washington anniversary, August 28th, give people enough time, 2 months, to get their stuff together to be there and to be right in front of the elections. I'll let you know next week, but I'm pretty sure we're going to say that we need the national march. So we bring in the people from Tennessee, from Virginia, from Alabama, where they're messing with them, Texas, and show one strength, show one picture of our strength and force, and energize everybody around this nation. I definitely am going to do it. And, of course, we're going to be sending our voter brigades from National Action Network. Let me take a break. I'm coming back. Go to the phones. 1-877-532-5797. 1-877-532-5797. Sharpton. Keeping it real. Be right back.

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27: Keeping it real, keeping it real. I'm your host, Reverend Al Sharpton. Don't forget this weekend. This weekend's going to be hot on Politics Nation. On tomorrow, Saturday at 5 p.m. Eastern time, I'm going to start with the congressman from Indiana, where the Indiana Republicans, all MAGA people, won their seats and has bleak outlook for Indiana in terms of redistricting. I'm going to have on Congressman Andre Carson, black Muslim congressman from Indiana. What is this going to mean for his seat in Indiana? Then I'm going to have on, as I said, Congressman Steve Cohen, who represents the only black populated dominant district in Tennessee, that now the map has drawn his district in half, and it is no longer majority black district if this stands. I'm going to have the chairman of the Democratic congressional campaign nationwide, how they going to deal with all of this. And I'm going to do something a little different. We'll talk about how Donald Trump's little golf project and what it's going to mean for D.C. with public money. That's tomorrow. Then Sunday at 5, my show, I'm going to have on Congressman Jim Clyburn, and they're voting to try and take his district out of being a majority black district. I'm going to hear him tell me what he thinks needs to be done. I'm going to have on State Representative Justin Pearson, who led the fight to try and stop the districting fight in Tennessee. He's running for Congress against Cohen, but it looks like the district is tore up where either one of them is going to have a problem if this stands. And we'll have on Pearson on Sunday, Cohen on tomorrow. And we'll have the head of the Legal Defense Fund, Janae Nelson, who is the one that argued this in front of the Supreme Court and was defeated. And I'm going to have on Kimberly Crenshaw, the author and professor of this new book about race and gender. So I got huge amount of gravitas coming on. Don't miss it. Tomorrow, Saturday at 5, Sunday at 5, Eastern Time, Politics Nation with Al Sharpton. You that are in the New York, New Jersey, Connecticut area, meet me at the Saturday Action Rally in the morning, 9 a.m. to 11 a.m. We're at the historic Mother Aimee Zion Church in Harlem, 137th Street between Lenox and 7th. You need to be there. We're breaking down how we're going to do our voter brigades all over the country. We're going to break down on as we seem to be moving and moving and moving closer to maybe a national march in August, right before Labor Day, going into the votes. We need to mobilize people, wake them up. Be at the rally in the morning. I got a lot I want to lay out if you're in the New York, New Jersey, Connecticut area. Again, Mother Aimee Zion, 137th Street and Lenox Avenue are the borders. And you that are not in the New York area, you can watch it live on Impact Television or on www.nationalactionnetwork.net, our live stream, or you can watch it on YouTube/NAN. All live in the morning. All right, let's get ready to go to the phones. I want to hear your thoughts, your analysis, your questions. It is Exhale Friday. Time to exhale. Let me go all the way over to Germany and let Brother Rick exhale. Rick, you're keeping it real with Al Sharpton. Is Rick in Germany?
0: Can you hear me now?
27: I do hear you now, yes.
0: Oh, man. I just say in the opening, the pork in particular and the meat in general are killing me. The coffee, oh my God, the strong European coffee and the alcohol. On top of spinal, bone and brain tuberculosis and CIA fish, better known as intestinal parasites, all of this is bringing dementia down upon me. Coordination is going, and soon mind and memory will go. So I bid farewell to talk radio and I have enjoyed your show. It really is an education, the different guests and co-hosts you have. But I wish also Black America better health and that they could clean up their diet. I know these words have no impact on some who are walking sick and enjoy the taste of food or what pretends to be food. But for those few who desire change, I say make the change and live a better quality of life. Last but not least, I would like to wish my mother, Mrs. Barco, a happy Mother's Day early. My mom refused to have an abortion with me, and I thank God. But I know in my case, she suffered as the Secret Services took advantage of her situation and her firstborn son in terms of education and the teenage years and MK Ultra and things like that. But I thank God for my mother, and I thank God she survived her years in the military, her years out of the military and on welfare. I thank God she survived, and I thank God for all of those Black people that looked out for my mother in the social services, in the police department, in the neighborhood. Brother Sharpton, thank you for the time.
27: All right, thank you, and that was a great tribute to your mother. I certainly share the same feeling for my mother, and I hope others will, as they state whatever views they have on the issues, on the politics, on what is going on in the country, they also can give a Mother's Day greeting to somebody. On the message board, Christopher Jeremiah is saying, wherever I have to be honest, I'm angry with people who didn't see the threat to Black people with this regime after we told them over and over, but they complained about Biden's age, Harris, Gaza, or third party. I have to say that I'm a little angry too. Because I tell you what really makes me angry. Not only did we tell them, some of them just don't even have the decency to admit now they were wrong. They still trying to find some excuse why they let this regime come in. I think it is crazy. And I think that it is, anybody can make an error. Some out of emotion or whatever some emotion may bring you. But when you're so immature that you can't say, yeah, they did say it would be worse than the Democrats, and I didn't see it coming, but look at where we are. If you ain't mature enough to say that, then why would we take you seriously about anything? I mean, if you're looking at a blue wall and going to insist it's green, after a while we stop debating you and start saying that they're either nuts or unrealistic. And I just think it's time for us to just stop playing games. Look at the rut we're in. And it's getting worse. So I think we need to grow up so we can stand up and get up and do what needs to happen. But I'm convinced a lot of us just ain't acting grown. And I didn't say not. I said ain't. I meant to put it right there where you get it. This does not make sense. Out of the whole journey we've gone till now, to lose it all. Do you realize we have more Blacks with college degrees now than any preceding generation? We have more Blacks that are billionaires now than any preceding generation. So if we have so much more, why are we losing everything, uneducated, broke, forgot for us? Maybe we are too weak to be blessed with what we've got. And do we have everything? No. But we had more than they had, and we're losing it. In plain sight. And you don't have a new philosophy. You're not that holy. You're scared. You're scared if you stand up, they'll come after you. And I'm trying to tell you, they're coming after you and me anyway. Let's take a break. Be right back. It's Exhale Friday, Mother's Day wishes. Whatever is on your mind, whatever's in your heart, keeping it real. Shopton. Be right back.
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0: Let's go to my dear friend for Mother's Day, the beloved Miss Eunice in Chicago. Miss Eunice, happy Mother's Day.
1: Well, thank you, Rev, and I'd like to say happy Mother's Day to all the mothers. And my mother has been gone for 27 years, but her memory lives on. She was a beautiful soul. She was married at 14, and I was born when she was 15, and my dad was 23. Back in the day, it was legal to marry young girls. Try it now.
0: Yeah,
1: and my prayers go out to Rick. I think he's a wonderful person. And you know, Rev, these Republicans keep talking about the price of gas and food is going up every day. And they coming out with the lies as if we don't have good sense. They play us cheap. And our allies don't trust us anymore. We need people of integrity who run for office. Now, this 47, he doesn't know what's going on because he don't know if he's in a war, on an excursion, or what. He goes from one lie to the other. And I think these people should be vetted and polygraphed because in the private sector, it calls for more scrutiny than these who hold our top secret. And the drunks, sex traffickers, and on and on. And I thought laws that you make after a certain number of years were settled laws. Is that correct?
0: Yeah, unless they appeal. And there has to be a basis for the appeal, yes.
1: Yeah, okay. And now Congress is demanding money for a ballroom. I thought these private donors were going to pay for this ballroom. And there are so many other things. Now I see some statue standing somewhere in Washington yesterday. Is that true? It looks like.
0: Yeah.
1: Have you seen that?
0: No, I haven't seen it, but I wouldn't doubt it.
1: I mean, just everything. He doesn't do anything for the people. He get up every day, and I guess he stay up night with all that texting that he does. And we've got to get out here and vote for democracy because this is the last straw. You see what the people in Hungary did. They got rid of Orban after 16 years, so don't tell me it can't be done. And thank you, Rev, and you have a great weekend, and say happy Mother's Day to Dominique for me.
0: I sure will. Thank you for your call, and happy Mother's Day to you. Let's go to Zoe in Queens, New York. Zoe.
2: Good afternoon, bro.
0: Good afternoon.
2: I thought this country was of the people, for the people, by the people, but it seems like more and more every day is becoming of the white men / people, for the white men / people, by the white men / people. I'm trying to understand, what is it that, I don't want to use the word hatred, Rev, but it seems as though these guys, the Republican Party, are so bent on hurting black people. Why? I don't understand. And how is it that nobody seems to get that these Republican senators, they approve every single thing that this man wants. All of those cabinet positions, the Senate approved those people to be in those positions, as well as the Supreme Court. Rev, what can we do to hold all of these people accountable for making these decisions? That's hurting all of us. And happy Mother's Day to everybody.
0: Thank you for your call, and thank you for the Mother's Day. What we can do is we first have to start by replacing them. That's why voting is so important. These people didn't just do this. They were elected, and they used their elected positions to change things. It's not like they have changed back to hating us, because many of them always hated us. They changed back to being losers in elections and become winners because many of us talked ourselves into not voting. Now, secondly, we ought to deal with the whole question of where we spend our money. Corporations take positions against us, and we still buy their product. So all we have to do is what worked in the past. All these wolf tickets didn't work. All this jumping on each other didn't work. What worked was when we used our vote and our dollars. Even then, we didn't get everything we wanted, but it began to move the needle toward our direction. Let's go to Tommy in Chicago. Tommy?
3: a pleasant afternoon to you, Reverend Sharpton, and to your last caller. You know, one of these days, my friend, you'll wake up and recognize his absolute unequivocal hatred. And for a black person to be walking around in America and not embrace the absolute reality of the truth. And this truth is that everything that's happened to black people has been illegal. And then the worst part about it is some of us is the ones who led them people all through the continent and got us over here. And if that ain't good enough for you, then explain the process used to be we fought it out, Democrat, Republican, whoever won. At the end of it, we said kumbaya, and let's get on with the living. So if it's for the people, by the people, and of the people, then why don't you understand that there's one set of people that's been left out of the whole equation? How do you know this? All anyone has to do right now is take out your phone and start looking at black and white movies. And don't look at the black and white movies because you're trying to see the movie. Look at the black movies and look black and white movies and look all in the background. And you won't see a black person anywhere. And any time I was born in 52, Disneyland was completed in 55, not one black person was out there working, not one. So I wanted to ask your listening audience that is black, not white, not Hispanic, not Mexican, what in God's name is wrong with you people that you won't accept reality? Because reality says it's a process. So it says that if the process is you vote to get your concerns heard, or you vote to get those people who have not heard your concerns out, and you do neither, and you sitting up here trying to figure out now why a criminal organization is dealing with a criminal organization. And I leave you with this one, Rev, because this ought to be the best one for everyone who's listening. I don't care what color you are. Watch this. How is it that if the Hormuz Strait is only a percentage of the oil that's exported around the world, and we've been dealing with this for how long? Make it make sense. The last thing is, to every female, especially single moms, especially those that are sitting up right now trying to figure out what are they going to do. Maybe you wasn't listening to the Spirit Airline lady when she said she has absolutely nothing. How is she going to pay her mother? That was both salt and pepper, since y'all don't want to say black and white. So I want to say hold your head up. Be encouraged, because you're still under the heavens. And I tell you this, it ain't over. They may be singing, but it ain't over. I love you, Rev. God bless you. And you know what? One last irony. If there was ever anything individuals could do for individuals like yourself who've given their lives to the education of miseducated black folks, this is the moment, this is the time to stand up and let everybody know we are somebody. Have a great show, Rev.
0: All right. Thank you for your call. And blessings to you, Brother Tommy. Let's go to Raj in Cleveland, Ohio. Raj.
4: Hey, thanks for taking my call, Rev. How you doing?
0: I'm doing well.
4: All right, all right. Yeah, you know, these the representatives in these new drawn districts, even though they may not represent you know, the majority of the district, and these black districts, the constituents, you know, they still have access to their phone numbers, offices, and the town hall meetings, so they could still demand that if they want, you know, they could just still demand the things, their needs, like low income housing, public education, all the things that still urban development or you know, pertaining to their district. So that still points to them without, if they feel like, you know, okay, these might be moderates or may not be, you know, your traditional type of black candidate, you know, to still try to address their needs if they feel like the representatives won't really fully represent them, or, you know, just in case they didn't have doubts about them. That's what I would say, you know. That's how I would approach it.
0: All right. Thank you for your call. Yeah, I do. Let's take a break. Be right back. It's Exhale Friday. Shopton. Be right back.

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0: most important person right now in the civil rights movement, but the New York Times says you're the most important person in the Democratic Party. I am here, Reverend Al, with Dr. Glenda Glover at Tennessee State University, and I have the Tennessee State University leaders who all want to thank you for being our civil rights leader.
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0: And I'm probably going to need your help on this legal fight. You know, they shorted the historically black colleges and universities to the tune of about $13 billion. And Tennessee State was the one they shorted the most.
1: Absolutely. Well, let me know. I'm on the next plane as soon as you holler. You know, when Ben Crump called, I don't even question it. I just head to the airport and get the details on the way.
2: Live from the National Action Network corporate headquarters in New York. Keeping it real. And now, America's number one civil rights leader, the Reverend Al Sharpton.
1: Keeping it real, keeping it real. I am your host, Reverend Al Sharpton, and we're back. It's XL Friday. We're also saluting mothers in advance of Mother's Day this Sunday. And you can call in at 1-877-532-5797, or you can go to the message board at nationalactionnetwork.net, nationalactionnetwork.net. And don't forget, I'm excited about this weekend's Politics Nation. Both days have people that are right in the thick of the fight. I have both days. I have Indiana primary this week, where the five Republicans that were with Trump beat the other Republicans opposed to Trump. And the Indiana House is talking about, since they feel they got some Trump MAGA muscle, changing some of the district lines again there. So I have Congressman Andre Carson, only black congressperson in the state of Indiana, on what they're going to do about it, what it means. He's also Muslim. I'm going to talk to him about all of that. I got him tomorrow. The Tennessee legislature yesterday, despite the protests, despite standing up, drew a new map that destroys the only majority black district in Tennessee, even though they voted for a white several times to be the congressman. I'm going to have that congressman on. What happens to his seat? What is the next step? What can they do? This whole Tennessee fight, I'm going to have on Congressman Steve Cohen. Then I'm going to have Congresswoman Susan DelBene, who's over the Democratic Congressional Committee, the fight to re-elect members of Congress. I want to know what they're going to do. Where are they going to put their resources? How do they turn this around? And I'm also going to have on Jen Jordan, who's a former state senator and former chair of Miracle Rankin, to talk about how we deal with the Georgia Supreme Court and the Supreme Court of the United States overthrowing the rights of our voting. So it's going to be hot and heavy tomorrow, from Indiana to what's going on in Tennessee. I mean, the stuff that's happening right now, I have them on. Talking about that, then on Sunday, I'm going to have Justin Pearson on, young brother that's running for Congress in that seat against Cohen. Now, what happens now? That seat has been destroyed. Pearson was at the state capitol. He was confronted by the state troopers, and we'll have him on Sunday at 5. And then Congressman Jim Clyburn, they're talking about redrawing the districts in South Carolina. I'm going to ask Jim Clyburn, what does this mean? What is he going to do? How do we deal with it? Then I'm going to have on Janae Nelson, head of the NAACP Legal Defense Fund, who argued the case in front of the Supreme Court that led to the ruling against us. What's next steps in the legal fight? Janae Nelson to be on, and Kimberly Crenshaw

0: who's an author and professor. I'm going to have this. So it's two nights that you will not be able to make this up. The people I work, I told y'all I was working hard all week on the phones to get the right people. When Tennessee jumped up, I wanted to get them. When Indiana jumped up, I wanted to get them. Georgia jumped up, I wanted to get them. I believe that you have the right to hear from the people in the mix, not the third theorizing, and the folks that can tell us what it means. Talking about that, let's go to Dr. Wood in Tennessee, who's in Tennessee with National Action Network. Dr. Wood?
1: Well, good afternoon, Reverend Dr. Al Sharpton. I just want to say, first of all, thank you. Thank you for being an amazing leader. This fight for justice all across this country. We are blessed to have you. Happy Mother's Day to all the mothers who are out there listening. But I just want to say, first of all, Tennessee is on fire.
0: Yeah.
1: And, I was born and raised in Chattanooga, Tennessee. I've been a dentist for 37 years as an oral surgeon. And I practiced and I have did everything I know to do to preserve not only the dignity of our people, but to preserve our political stance in this city, in this state, in this country. And we are on fire right now. We are waiting. We're working right now. We've been calling your office to get you to come down here when you're doing your tour through Memphis, Nashville, and Chattanooga, where three of the four chapters are currently operating. To give us that extra momentum that we need. We are on the ground. I want to let you know we are not sitting down. Yesterday and the day before that, Nan was in the house at the state capitol dealing with this racist action that Governor Lee has passed down. They're splitting up a majority black district of Memphis in the three ways and breaking that up, giving Republicans a stronghold, and also in Nashville. Those were two of our strongholds that stretch miles, and we are devastated. When I tell you we are devastated, we are devastated. So we are on the ground, and we need your help, and we are waiting for you to come because we're ready. We're ready.
0: All right. Well, Dr. Holder is a dentist surgeon, and she has our chapter there in Chattanooga. I am coming to Chattanooga, Nashville, and Memphis. I'm going to do a three-day sweep. We're planning it right now, and I'm not talking about months. I'm talking about it in weeks. So you just keep people fired up, but I'm coming in there, and we're going to build up to ultimately go to Washington. But I've got to go through Tennessee and spend those 3 days. What they've done, and I'm going to say it on the TV show, too, tomorrow night. So I'm committing to you, Dr. Wood. We are definitely going to put those three chapters on our tour, and I appreciate all of what y'all are doing on the ground and all of you that came to convention, because this is real, and it is all hands on deck, all 10 toes down. If there ever was a time to show up, it's now, and Dr. Wood and them are doing it. God bless you. Thank you for your call. Let's go to Janet in Baltimore, Maryland. Janet, you're keeping it real with Al Sharpton.
2: How are you? Hey, Reverend Sharpton. I'm calling, and I've been sitting here trying to figure out how I want to say this, because I never want to wish anything bad on anybody, especially us. But maybe what's happening right now is what we as black people needed to wake up, because some of us go off into a dream world or get a couple of dollars in our pocket or have one piece of good luck and just think, oh, well, I don't need them no more. I ain't really black. What they doing look better. And I just don't understand how these people who continue to talk about Trump ain't that bad, it's okay. I mean, I just don't understand how to reach them, how to get to them, And then when you know that young people spend so much time with this AI, and half of that you don't know whether it's real or whether it's not real, that, maybe they need something tangible to slap them in their face, to kick them in their butt, to wake them up. Because one thing that I fear, all of these camps and warehouse holding cells that he's trying to come up with, he's just getting them for people who are non-citizen Mexicans or from another country. I think he got some other plans, and we ain't going to like it at all.
0: Yeah. Well, you know, it's funny. Two things you said is true, that a lot of people, I call it Negro amnesia. I mentioned it at Reverend Jackson's funeral. They forgot how they got there. They're doing all right. They're doing all right because people fought for them to be able to do that. Now they're about to lose it all. Secondly, this AI thing, the American Federation of Teachers, Brandy Weingarten and them, challenged them to help them instruct teachers how to teach AI so they would know what is good and bad and be able to teach their classes. And they made them all put up, I think, with like $22 million between the big AI companies. So I said the AI companies need to let us do in the black community. And we've got one company that made a commitment. I'm bringing on somebody next week to coordinate that. We need to deal with instructing our community, have some workshops in these churches and these schools on what is AI, how do you use it, how you don't use it, so they cannot use AI to unemploy our people and to be messaging and we're not up to par. So I don't know that we can get $22 million of commitment like Randy did, but we're going to make them do something. And we're at the table on that. I thank you for saying that, because we cannot act like AI going to go away. So since it's not going away, what is it? What is it, and how do we deal with it? And we need to get it from people that instruct from our community. I ain't talking about them sending in the representatives. But thank you for your call. Let me go to Patricia in Georgia, W-A-O-K. Patricia, you're keeping it real with Al Sharpton.
3: How you doing, Mr. Al?
0: I'm doing good.
3: You know, Mr. Al, I got a problem. I had called yesterday, and a young guy was amputated, and his hand was amputated. And the city council was there, and chief of police was there. And Mr. Crump was being honest and fair, okay? The city council lady said, we are not going to put the chief of police not into this investigation. And I said, why you wouldn't put him in there? He was the one who knew the man was coming in the building. He knew, he saw, he had to see the guy with legs and toes and fingers. But all of a sudden, when the city council lady said, we're not going to put the chief up there because the chief didn't have nothing to do with it. But the chief have to have something to do with it. When he saw, I know he had to see this man into this establishment. So he walked in as a, just like a human being, but he walked out with no fingers and legs. She said that they wasn't going to deal with the chief of police, because the chief of police didn't have anything to do with it. What do you mean the chief of police didn't have anything to do with it when the man came in with fingers and toes? So I'm saying to you, what kind of city council we had? Now, all the city council is all Negro except one Caucasian.
0: And they voted not to pursue this case?
3: That's right. They pursued not to pursue the case, wasn't going to put the chief of police part of the case. They didn't want, she didn't want the chief of police to be in it, nowhere. It was like the man just came in into the, got locked up. It didn't have no fingers and toes. The man had to have fingers and toes in order for him to be fingerprinted to get in there.
0: Yeah, something don't sound right about that.
3: That's right. Now, this is what I see among the city council. The city council don't care about us in general. They don't. Because what I saw, the chief controlled the city council. They just, it's all Negroes except one Caucasian. And I'm trying to figure out, why are you there if you weren't going to help people look like me?
0: Right.
3: So, wow. I mean, it's like they target us. We clean up their mess and we do all of this here. But when it comes out and they do it to us and the city council go along with them, why are you there? So I'm asking you.
0: Yeah, I've got to look into that. Let me talk to some of our Baltimore Chapter people. That sounds ridiculous. I'll just be honest with you. How do you not bring in everybody that is even remotely involved? So, yeah, let me get on that. And I see Happiness Donut says it was a good AI panel we watched at the NAN convention, which going back to me talking about we meet with these AI companies to do teaching. She also says that Attorney Crump just won a case for a man that was locked up and was released with amputations. And Crump did talk to me about it. The jail refused to give him his meds, and Crump just won a case on that. So you're absolutely right, and you're right, Janet, that we should not let that go, and we will not let it go. All right, let's get ready to take a break. We'll be right back. Much more of you. I'm glad the lines are lighting up and the message board is busy. It is Exhale Friday. Don't bring your opinions and your analysis into Mother's Day weekend. Let it out right now. Let it out, let it out, let it out. So you can be heard nationwide. We'll be right back.

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2: The reality is we have again circled the moon with four astronauts taking pictures and returned safely for a cost of over $4 billion. The first trip to the moon in 1969 cost about $2.5 billion in today's money value, but the astronauts walked around, placed an American flag on the moon, took pictures, and returned safely. So my question is, what have these flights to the moon produced other than some very expensive pictures and, of course, made some rocket ship investors very wealthy? Has exploration of the moon brought us closer to finding a cure for cancer as numbers continue to rise? Or has exploring the moon helped us to figure out how to feed millions of Americans who go to bed every night hungry, many without shelter? Or is the reality that those in charge of spending our tax dollars are more concerned with their friends getting richer than they are about you and me being okay?
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3: What's your reality? 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

0: 7797. It's Exhale Friday. Whatever's on your mind, whatever is in your heart. 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
1: Happy Exhale Friday, Rev. First, today is my mother's birthday. Her name is Kathy Dewar. She absolutely loves you. So if you wished her a happy birthday, it would make her whole year.
0: Happy birthday, Kathy. Happy Mother's Day, Kathy. And God bless you.
1: Woo! There you go, Mom. All right. That's better than a bouquet of flowers, which I'll send in. Rev. Rev, forgive me for my last call. I realized afterward that I tried to cram about 8 conversations into 3 minutes, so I will not do that today. It is no secret your every call has been on fire today. I think we're all singing the same tune. It's no secret that social media continues to rupture all of us, ourselves, our families, our communities, and our democracy. And while there are plenty of media literacy organizations which touch pieces of the problem, so far, Rev, from what I have found, and I'd love your thoughts on this, there are no local, analog, pro-democracy support and training workshops for those of us who use and are addicted to all these social media apps on our phones to unite, to coalesce, and fight back against the algorithmic outrage, the online dogpiling, the misinformation, the extremist normalization, all of which contributes to community breakdown. So far, the only organizations which pledge to fight all of this, Rev, they just issue reports and dossiers that the kids ain't reading. They make videos that they're that the big influencers aren't really sharing, and it's leaving all of us liking and sharing and following influencers who tragically end up leading us toward dangerous fascist adjacent populism. So, Rev, Lindsay and I are working on starting a workshop tentatively called Democracy Fights Back for media literacy, digital resilience, and real world connection to help move people from the isolation we feel online, the outrage, and the confusion into real world connection. And we're preparing to pitch it to an organization here which creates local media called Philly Cam, Rev. And I'm wanting to ask you, do you think maybe reaching out to our local NAN chapter would make sense as part of building something like this?
0: Yeah, absolutely. I think that you definitely would need the local chapter there to help energize it, and at the right time, they could connect us in.
1: Rev, that made my day. So you made my mother's year, and you just made my weekend by saying yes and getting a little green flag from you there. I love you so much. I can't wait for the Saturday Action Rally tomorrow. But please, Rev, can you just cool it? Because I don't have endless water in my tear duct. And every time I watch you, I end up, almost vomiting. So I love you, man. Thank you.
0: I tell you, I'd like to, but times are so serious now, Brian, that you got to stay on fire. And I remember when I was a kid, I remember Malcolm X had an album out. He did that at Reverend Charles Williams Church. Message to the grassroots. He says, we've been cooling off so long, we're going to go into a deep freeze. I ain't doing that. Let's thank you for your call. Happy Mother's Day again, and happy birthday to your mom. Let's take a break. Be right back. Keep it at real. Shout it to you. Exhale Friday. Be right back.

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15: 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No phone calls, please.

0: Reverend Al Sharpton, and we're back. 1-877-532-5797. 1-877-532-5797. It is, of course, Exhale Friday. And I wanted to let me go to the message board as well as our callers. I see on the message board the mayor, Rodney Jones, mayor of Queensbridge Housing, says he's sending, I guess what somebody sent out, saying I'm going to get on Reverend Sharpton's platform and tell black people what they should do even though I'm not black. Who is that in the chat is what the mayor's asking. Well, get on my platform, say what you got to say, and if I agree, I will say that. If I don't, I'll say that too. I don't bother people from the platform. One of the things we don't do, our screener takes your name, puts it up, on, and there is no screener when you go on the message board. So I just don't have nobody coming on here cussing. But other than that, shoot your best shot. And we got lines open right now. Shoot your best shot. Let's go to MC in Virginia. MC, you're keeping it real with Al Sharpton. MC's not there. Let me go to Donald in Milwaukee, Wisconsin. Donald?
1: Yes, how you doing, Reverend Sharpton?
0: I'm doing very well. How you doing, Donald?
1: Doing pretty good. I'm not going to be too long. And happy Mother's Day to all the mothers out there. My thing is, like, one of the reasons why I think we're not moving as we should as unity is because our suffering as far as our finances hasn't hit home yet. You know, and what I mean by that, you got all these celebrities and entertainers out there, you know, they wealthy already. So I don't think they're really too worried about, you know, being suffering as far as not having the amount of money that they we should have, because it hasn't hit home for them or not. You know, when they get down to maybe about $100, $200, then I believe they come to the mindset, hey, you know, I got to do something, you know, because, you know, I don't know where my next meal going to come, or am I going to end up homeless or anything like that, you know, because of the lack of unity and the lack of suffering as far as the finances. You know, so I think that we need to really get together, you know, and think before that situation hit home on us as far as us being wealthy, the ones that's being wealthy. That's when I think that we should make a move then.
0: I think that a lot of our people with money do forget. And I think that they should be smart enough to turn around before they lose it all. You know, it's a shame that the only way to be mature is for something bad to happen. You need to be mature before something bad happens. But I thank you for your call. Let me go to the sage of the South, Brother Jihad, in Atlanta, Georgia. Brother Jihad.
2: Hey, good afternoon, Reverend. How are you doing, sir?
0: I'm doing well. How are you?
2: Pretty good. You know, I wanted to, I think I heard a part of a conversation yesterday, and I just want to say this. The situation that we're in, no, I need to ask this question. Voting in big numbers can counter this particular situation that we're in, coming out in mass numbers, bigger numbers than we've ever come out before. And that's really a question I'm asking you.
0: I think yes. My answer is yes. I think if we come out in numbers that we never came out before, it would really energize this whole nation to go back another way. I think that if we look crippled by this, the cement will dry where we are.
2: Right. Okay. So then the major solution to this current situation that we're facing is massive voter turnout.
0: Yeah.
2: Now, I want to support that statement. with this argument. The things that they're doing now, the attitude, the disposition that the racists have, the percentage of them historically has always had that position. What they didn't have was power.
0: Right.
2: Right? And the only reason they have power is because we didn't come out in mass numbers to vote them, make sure that they didn't get the power that they're using. My point is that their attitude is not the issue for us. They've been that way for the most part. Stephen Miller has been Stephen Miller for a long time. Trump has been Trump for a long time. J.D. Vance and all of these people, they've been who they are, but they did not have power. And when we didn't come out to vote, follow the good guidance given to us by you and others, the warning, and we relinquished the authority or relinquished the power base, which was the vote, this is the only reason they have the power and are doing what they're doing. So clearly, like you're saying, the best and honest and most convenient solution to this particular problem is to take them out of power, and the best way to take them out of power is through the vote. Does that make sense, Reverend Al?
0: Total sense.
2: Yeah, and clear, basically clear. You know what I mean? The argument isn't their positioning. They're not going to change their mind because there have been a group of them with this particular mindset throughout history, throughout our experience. But what they didn't have was we had put them in check with the vote, and we did not allow them to get in power to do the abusive things that they're doing now. The only reason they're doing it is because they're in a position of power. The only way we get them out of a position of power is to use the vote.
0: No, but I think you have articulated it well, Jihad, and I think that we got to take some responsibility that they Jesse, you say nobody's coming to save us, for us, from us, but us. We got to do that. And I love what you said. Stephen Miller and Donald Trump been like that all along. They just didn't have the power. And the only reason they got the power is a lot of us went for the okey-doke. And I was at an event last night, and a guy said to me, a very accomplished, successful black businessman. And he said to me, you know, Reverend Al, I apologize. I said, apologize for what? I thought he had done something personally to me. He said, I apologize because I didn't get out there and support y'all in terms of voting. I could have wrote a check. I could have brought people out. I didn't. He said, I said, well, don't apologize. Let's go to work now. We get ready to do our voting brigades all over the country. May go back to do a big Washington march. He said, I'm there. He said, but let me tell you why I apologize. He said, my little daughter, who was 12 when Kamala Harris ran, now going on 14, and she asked me the other day, Dad, did you go out there and help Kamala Harris? And I said, well, not really. She said, did you vote for her? I said, well, I filled out an absentee ballot. She said, well, let me ask you something. She was a lawyer, went to Howard University, HBCU, went through, I think, attorney general. He said, I told her, yeah. Went to become the attorney general of her state, district attorney in her city, U.S. senator, vice president. If you couldn't get out there with your resources and help her, then why should anybody pay me any mind as a black woman? Why am I even trying? And he said, this was my daughter. Yeah. And he says, and I couldn't answer her. She said, I ain't going to do all of that. So why even try? Look what y'all did with her. It really got to him. And I think that we don't think like that. I don't know about a woman. I don't know if she could win. You're sending a message to your children when you do that. If you don't have enough self-respect yourself, you're sending a message to your children and grandchildren of the limitations imposed on them by you, no matter how excellent they are. One of the reasons that Jihad, that I can do the things I do is because I had a mother who brought me to people like Adam Clayton Powell and Jesse Jackson, who none of them told me I couldn't do it. People talk about how a boy gonna preach. Because nobody told me I couldn't preach. They put me up, and I preached. And then when I started my youth group at 16, James Brown supported me. It didn't make sense that the biggest black artist in the world would help a teenager with a youth group. But it didn't make nonsense to me because nobody told me no. And we beat down our own possibilities by saying what we can't do rather than what we can do.
2: And not only that, it's the way the system works. You know what I mean? And if we're not going to use the system the way it works, you know, like I heard you earlier when you first came on, you said you're tired of the dreamers and the naysayers and the philosophers and et cetera. That they don't want to work the system like the system is designed to work. And you say many times, when we work it, we win. When we work it, we win. You know what I mean?
0: Yes,
2: so
0: sir.
2: The only choice we have to undo, put these people out of power is the vote. And the people who talk us out of it or who attempt to discourage the young people from participating, or it's time to also, Reb, just put a fist in their mouth. Because this is critical. If this thing does, if they can't see this Virginia decision and these other decisions, one behind another, but not another, and the only reason they can do it is because we didn't vote and we allowed them to get power, and we can't see that we can take the power back and then put them back in check, and they can stay with their thoughts all they want as long as they don't have no power. You understand what I'm saying, Rev?
0: That's exactly right.
2: Oh, thank you, brother. I just wanted to share that with your audience today. That was my expel for Friday.
0: I appreciate it. I really do appreciate it. You hit it right on the head. You energized me all over again. That is the sage of the South, Brother Jihad. Let me take a break. We'll be right back. We have one more hour. You can get your call in or your message board in. 1-877-532-5797. Or go to the message board at

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15: And Grand Rising family, thanks for rolling with us on this Friday morning. Thanks for starting your weekend with us, and also happy Mother's Day weekend to all the mothers out there. It's an open forum Friday, and this is how it works for us. If there was a topic that you think we should have discussed and we didn't, or even if we did, and somehow you think we came up a little light, hit us up. If there's something going down in your corner of the world and you think the rest of the universe would benefit from hearing about it, as long as it's free and legal, we'd love to hear from you. So free your mind and then reach out to us. Again, our number is toll-free. It's also worldwide. It is 800-450-7876. Let's go back to James in Belgrade, Florida. James, I'll let you finish your thought.
16: Yes, I feel I've been a bit long-winded, Brother Carl, and thank you again for the opportunity. But I want to finish with a couple of points that I think are very important. When I speak about the sword, of course, that's a subjective term, because I think about what one of your callers said earlier about the potential for there being other life forms on this planet. So when we talk about dealing with enemies, if you don't factor that in, then you may be missing out on the point in targeting our aggression, our energy, our focus to one particular element of what we consider enemies. But when I say weapons or sword, I mean something bigger than just a gun or a knife or whatever, but our ability to tap into something far greater than any material weapon. Because if you have material weapons and you think that's what I mean solely, then you're mistaking my point. So I wanted to clear that up as well. And my second point is a lot of people don't understand that when it comes to politics, you can do all this organizing, but white people use white male. White male is a very, very powerful tool. We don't have enough white male material. White people white male one another, and they white male others to get things done. Where is our white male committee, Brother Carl, with the pictures like J. Edgar Hoover used, like the pictures that Trump's mentor taught him, and the information and the audio that Epstein and Diddy and all of these people are said to have accumulated? We need a white male committee. You hear me? And the last thing I would say, and this is a two-part last thing, so forgive me, but I often remind myself to be able to answer these questions about myself, and I'll end with a solution. Every day I ask myself, what, when, where, why, and how am I? And as long as I can answer those questions succinctly and clearly, I know I'm in a good position, because where I stand is the holy. And when I talk to people, most people often ask me when I'm done talking to them, especially the young folks, brother, what can we do? I say, here's one thing you can do. Take personal accountability and throw your trash in the garbage can. If you can master that one act alone, let's start there. We always talk about the collective, the group, black people, brown people, tawny people, African people, Pan-Africanism, Black Panthers, all of these different groups. But let's look at ourselves individually. If you can just take and promise yourself or make a concerted effort to just throw your trash in the trash can, master that first, the world will be a better place. Your environment will look better, and that will impact the young folks mentally when they walk out the house, no matter where they live at. If they see a clean community, need I say more, Brother Carl?
15: Hey, you're hitting on some good information there. I like the one where it's individually, because, you know, we keep waiting for somebody else. It seems like we're always waiting for some leader, somebody to take us to the promised land. We are our leaders. We are it. As he says, individually, we do it individually, and we move collectively. I thank you, James. Thank you for your thoughts.
16: No worry. Thank you for the opportunity, Brother Carl. One more thing, if I must say, Jesus said, works that I do, so shall ye, and even greater. What we waiting on, bro?
15: That's the question. That's a rhetorical question. Thank you, James. All right, family, four after the top hour. It's an open phone Friday. Free your mind and reach out to us. Cosmic is doing that. He's on line three, calling from Washington, D.C. Grand Rising, Brother Cosmic, your thoughts on this open phone Friday.
11: Yeah, peace and blessings, Brother Carl. First of all, I wanted to just thank you for everything you do once again. You know, it's a great service you give to the community by allowing brothers and sisters to come up here and express their thoughts. I just wanted to let people know that there will be a showing of Baba Zulu's Life at Everlasting Life on Saturday, May 16th. And it's pretty important because Everlasting Life, located at 9033 Central Avenue in Capitol Heights, Maryland, on the 17th, the following day, they'll be closing their doors for a while. And so this is an opportunity to come out and to support black business and to learn and understand what the generation that that made the Voting Rights Act a reality, what they did to make it a reality, to get inspired by their stories, their history. We have a living legacy amongst us that can help guide us and give us some give us a little bit of insight and direction as we are entering this this new era that we're going to see in America as people are redistricting different areas in their states so that they can change the legislature that's in the state so that it can make new laws which make it different in the United States. So I'm just letting everybody know that there's an opportunity to support businesses that are, you know, about to close and then and then come back a little bit later. That's the Everlasting Life on May the 16th at Saturday at 5 p.m.
15: And Cosmic, do you have the address? I know it's in Cap Heights. I think it's on Central Avenue. Do you have the exact address where it is?
11: Yeah, it's 9033 Central Avenue, Capitol Heights, Maryland.
15: And for the latecomers, again, who is going to be there? And give us the date, because I think this is important. We have to support our own.
11: Yeah, Baba Zulu is going to be there. It's going to be the showing of his life story. And it's going to be at 5 p.m. Baba Zulu, Dr. Elson Sengakulu Zulu is going to be there. And then also I wanted to speak, the fear that one of the callers was speaking to. I just did a little short history on the Republic of New Africa, right? And when Omario Badeli and his brother went down to Mississippi after they had bought that land down there, because they had been observing what the CIA and the FBI have been doing to other black leaders in our community by taking them out, they were prepared, right? So when they went down to Mississippi, they were strapped up. Like it was like 100 car caravan or something of that number, and they had the ability to defend themselves, and it is simply because they had the ability that they were able to successfully just caravan down to the land. And so
15: hold the thought right there, Brother Cosmic. Hold up. Do you see that coming back now? What we're hearing about these southern states and what they're doing. Do you see the day where we have to caravan and go back and help our brothers and sisters in the South? Do you see that? Do you see that in the near future?
11: It should have never left, Carl. Because here's the thing that people are responding to. The Europeans are not, you know, I call them Europeans, but you know, the white Americans that who lost the civil rights struggle, right? Who did not see their desires come out be the outcome. They didn't go away. They didn't disappear. They didn't just die off into the sunset. You know, they became the Heritage Foundation. They became another force to be contended with, and they strategized and planned. I think something happened with a large contingency of our people. It's not like everybody just went ahead and enjoyed the fruits of our brothers and sisters' labors. But a large majority of our people, you know, they just benefited from the struggles of our people, and then we became lackadaisical. But that opposition never stopped.
15: And that's where I'm going with this, Brother Cosmic. You say that opposition never stopped. But the people back then were doing that to us. Our folks, our grandparents back in the 50s and 60s, they're no longer here. Their children, they were inoculated with that racism. And this is what we're seeing today. And they're celebrating the fact that they're redistricting all these different states, eliminating the safe seats for black representation. So my question to you, since we're getting sort of a whiplash back into the late 50s, early 60s, before the Civil Rights Act was signed, are we going to see, again, that kind of a struggle? Going to see these marches and going out and the hoses and all of that things that we saw on TV that was happening. Are we there yet? Are we going to have to be going down to the South, as you mentioned, trying to free our brothers and sisters?
11: I think so. I think history is cyclical. I think this looks like what happens after we came out of bondage, and then when they were successfully ended Reconstruction and then put us into that Jim Crow era. So I think we are headed into that direction. If we don't, we're headed that way if we don't become active and then stop that train from leaving, or stop that train from continuing to roll. But yes, that time period is coming up again, and we're going to we're going to have to be vigilant, just like we've always been vigilant. We're going to have to put America back on its track and then make it a great place to be for everybody, for people of all shapes, colors.
15: But my question to you, and I hear what you're saying, and I'm envisioning what I've, you know, they taught us in school, or whether our parents told us about the 60s, pre the civil rights era. Are we going to have to use a different technique now to get our freedom? Because obviously our freedom is going to be restricted in many of those southern states. They're all celebrating this morning what they've been doing, and they got the hindsight from the Supreme Court so they could do it. So they feel like emboldened to do it. And it's going to take effect on not just on the legal issues, but in schools and in businesses as well. The Supreme Court's basically told me, yeah, you can discriminate, basically, because that's what we're doing. So you're going to see that on a broader perspective out there, especially for our brothers and sisters in the South, maybe in the North too, because some of them, you know, believe that the Supreme Court is the law of the land, and Donald Trump is the king, and this is what he says. So they feel that, hey, this is how we should treat these folks. My question to you is, what do we do? Because we know what our ancestors did, our grandparents did. What, and now in this technological age, how do we respond?
11: First of all, we're going to have to get up off of our couches. We're going to have to, those of us that are in the working sphere, we're going to have to exercise, get in shape, and get out in the community, organize with the young people, get in their faces, and then talk to them about how to be a better person to integrate into society. And then we're also going to have to be involved in politics, and we're going to have to strategize and organize amongst ourselves. We need to develop think tanks. We need to meet with our. And then you said that our grandparents are passed away. I disagree with that. Like, Baba Zulu is alive, and like, he was one of the people that fought for the changes. Like, that generation is still here, you know. And so I think we meet with them, and then we strategize, and then we organize, and we figure out new methods. I was thinking this morning, which was radical, not radical, but it was different. I was like, well, if the Republican Party is doing all these things, maybe we should make another shift. You know, maybe we should start running people in different parties, you know, in one thing. And then we should definitely think about, you know, we should think about how to organize large blocks of African Americans to take their destiny in their own hands. Let me put it like that. You know,
15: let me jump in and ask you. You're correct. Let me jump in. I hate to interrupt you, but you're right. Some of them are still living, like Willie Ricks. He was part of that civil rights movement, and some of the brothers that we had on Thursday, they were there in the 60s, actually in the building, in the White House, when LBJ signed the Voting Rights Act in 65. So some of them are still here, so I'll correct myself on that. But do you think then, if that's the case, we should have brothers and sisters infiltrate the Republican Party and see if they can make a change?
11: You know, that's a tricky question, man. Everybody always says in order to make change, you got to be a part of the system, and then those people really never do anything. I think if we do something, it needs to be strategic and in mass. Let me put it like that. It needs to be strategic, and then we need to have real methods of accountability, of holding people accountable with real consequences if they are not. Let me put it like that. So because there are real consequences as a result of their actions. You know, a long time ago, man, I was in Seattle. I was fighting against this bill that was going to give police more powers to police our community, right? And then in that fight, I ended up meeting with the lieutenant governor and getting a few things struck out of that bill. But before that, I met with the representative in our community out there that represented Seattle, right? And I asked him. His name was Eric Pettigrew. I asked him, I was like, man, I'm looking at this bill. You signed off on this bill, right? You know, this is the thing that kind of disillusioned me a while ago. He said, if I hadn't signed off on that bill, when I want to pass a bill, they wouldn't sign off on mine. And then that kind of struck me kind of hard, like the arena of politics, you know, and how do we hold people accountable? Like this bill is something that of course affected the black community, allowed them to gave them more powers to lock black people up and made it more open. It was like that whole, if you see a person, then it wasn't color involved. If you see a person that has a record gathered with two or more people, you can pull that whole group over and search them. And so, in spaces like that, we need to have real consequences for, for people that do things to our community, that pass policies to our community and hurts us. You know, so we need, whatever we do, when we do it, we need to do it in mass and we need to do it with seriousness. I'm gonna say it like that.
15: Thank you, Brother Cosmic. Thank you for your information. We brought some solutions to the table, family. That's what we do here. We come up with some solutions. What are your thoughts? 800-450-7876. 15 after the top there. Rick's calling from Laurel in Maryland. Grand Rising, Rick, your thoughts on this Open Phone Friday. Is Rick there on line one? I'll tell you what, Kevin, let's take a quick break and then we... I know. Hold on, Rick. Let's take the break and we come back. Make sure that you're on the line. 16 after the top of the hour, family. You want to get in on this conversation? It's an Open Phone Friday. It's where we give you a chance to free your mind. I keep explaining what that is. All it means is to think for yourself. You know how to reach us at 800-450-7876, and we'll take your phone calls next.
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0: Grand Rising family, 20 minutes after the top of the hour with our guest, you. 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Four-wheel Hefe was just hooking up with Rick in Laurel, Maryland. So, Rick, he's on line one, Kevin. Rick, your thoughts?
1: Morning time. Am I being heard now?
0: Yes, sir.
1: All right. Hey, look at your call. Look, man, you know I love y'all's show, your show. I do. You know I do. And usually when I call, I always have something to say. But today, it's just hard, man, to not talk about people. It's hard. I try not to. But I'm not going to say the person's name. I just try not to. But you're going to know who I'm talking about. It was just on not too long ago. Mister, you see what I'm saying? You see what I'm saying? You see what I'm saying? Every time he calls, he never has anything positive to say. He's not talking about nothing. He's a self-hater. He can't stand his own people. And you can tell by why he always saying, the brown man, the brown man. We already know this guy's self. He has nothing positive to say. I don't like coming on talking about people because I know your motto, which is a good one. But you can't help it. He's ignorant. And I'm sorry to say that. And you know it. How can you tolerate listening to this guy? But anyway, that's all. I don't like to start a weekend like this, especially a Mother's Day weekend. Maybe he need to be wish him a happy Mother's Day because he has no type of solution. The brown man, the brown. That's all. The brown man. The brown. You know. See what I'm saying? See what I'm saying? Listen to that. That this guy.
0: But Rick. No, Rick, check this out, Rick.
1: I'm listening.
0: Again, it's a learning curve, and some people haven't figured that out yet. Some people like to disassociate themselves from us. You're part of the tribe. You know, the blacks should be doing this, or you know, they hate to say black or African. You know, it's more appeasing. Some people have been programmed more than others. So it's easier to say brown than black, or it's easier to say American instead of African. They haven't reached that level yet, Rick. So, you know, sometimes you just got to be patient with brothers and sisters, too, who haven't got there yet. It's a journey. We're there, but we're probably not as bad as he is. And he probably if he could do better, trust me, he would do better. He would say things better, but he still hasn't figured it out yet. He still disassociates himself from us.
1: I don't know who the brother is. I haven't seen. I don't know him. But all I know is he sounds like he's an elder. And so it's too late for some folks. They're not going to get it. And it's just that they keep coming on here, spewing this stupid, ignorant. It's ridiculous to hear him talk. And every time he comes, he says the same. He really says nothing. It's always negative. But you're right. You're right, Carl. Absolutely.
0: But Rick, here's that gives us a gauge to just to show you how far we've come and how far some people are still behind. He's probably listening now, and he still probably don't get it. You're not the first person who's checked him, by the way. I had to check him a couple of times when he talked about the black bishop. I said, what are you? You're part of the tribe, you know. But he still hasn't gotten it yet. And maybe he's doing the best he can. Not everybody can really decipher the information. Some people have taken the Kool-Aid, so much of the Kool-Aid, man, it's going to take maybe years for them to change. But you're right for pointing it out, though.
1: Absolutely, man. Thanks a lot. And again, all the mothers out there, the true mothers, you all have a happy one, all right? All right. Thanks a lot, Carl. Love you. Hey, thanks, Kevin, man. Appreciate you, blood. Y'all have a good one.
0: Thanks, Rick. Rick Skolnick from Laurel, Maryland, at 23 minutes away from the top. Yeah, the Truth Teller's next. He's in Cleveland. He's on line four. Grand Rising, brother, Truth Teller, your thoughts on this open phone Friday?
2: Grand Rising, crazy. Brother, I'm going to be brief, but I just had a couple questions. One, just to start off. Crazy, when I call in, I call you crazy. I know your name is Carl Nelson. But let me ask you.
0: And for the rest of the people, the truth teller, the question, that's my African name. We went to Ghana. We got our new names. So either way, it doesn't matter. So, it's not a slight to me. In fact, it's a sign of approval when you call me Kwesi, because that's my real name now. But anyway, go ahead.
2: So I ain't disrespecting you by calling you that.
0: Oh, no, absolutely not.
2: Oh, okay, I just wanted to be clear. Let me say this, Brother Kwesi. Listen, man. I'm scheduled to get my first degree next week. Let me tell you something, Quay. I don't even think I'm going to make it. I think I'm going to be.
0: Well, fill us in here. They say first degree for the uninitiated. What are you talking about?
2: No, a first college degree.
0: First college degree. Okay. All right. First congratulations.
2: Thank you. But I don't even know if I make it the next week, Quay. I think I may be 6 feet deep. But let me say this, the reason why, Quay. For anybody that's listening, my name is representative of Malian history. I'm not associated with the junta. I'm not some Islamic terrorist. Whatever fools y'all think putting out this information and putting my life in danger, you're foolish. You're foolish. This is one of the problems with black folks, man. We divided among this religion. I don't care what religion you are. If you're a brother, you're a brother, and that's the way it's supposed to be. But a lot of these cats don't understand. The brother who called in, who said that we ain't got no white male organization. Yes, we do, brother. You just ain't aware of it. We got, just like we got white Christian nationalists, we got black Christian nationalists. Black folks, if you Christian, if you Muslim, if you follow Jewish faith, if you a Buddhist, whatever you are, man, that's what it is. Ain't no difference between that. It's a connection between here and Africa. It's there's going to always be. But we know.
0: But you know, hold that thought right there, Brother Truth Teller, because what you're saying is true. But most of the folks who embrace the religion, they don't understand religion is a belief. It's all man made. But yes, they're so immersed in it, they feel that their religion, whatever it is better than the other religion. And it's sometimes
2: crazy.
0: Right, and you sit there and you listen, and he's like, they still don't get it. Dr. Walter Williams turned over in his grave. He's been telling us it's a belief system. It's a belief system. And one day you're going to wake up and say that the only way I'm in this religion because my parents were in this religion. But when you start investigating for yourself, it's a belief. It's what you believe. If you believe if it works for you, fine. We're not telling you to dump your religion now. Let me say that. If that works for you, fine. But for most folks, I understand what the truth teller is saying. But go ahead and finish your thought.
2: That's exactly what it is, Quazy. I mean, I'm sure we've all heard of these crazy people that marry cars or marry benches. Just stupid stuff. I don't care if you believe a chair is God. That's your business. If you ain't hurt nobody else and you ain't trying to force it on nobody else, then you got a right to do that. So I wanted to call in and say that, man, because I'm telling you, my life is in danger, and it's from other black folk. Black folks out here killing black folks. When the brother called in, and you always say this, Quazy, you say, be careful what you say on this radio, because you never know who listening. That brother who talked about being able to organize them young brothers and them young brothers being ready with weapons, man, don't say that on the radio, brother. You will have folks coming for you. And I'm not talking about just white, because if some don't want that, if some deep down, they say that they want ties to Africa, but they don't. They call it African mumbo jumbo, and they take you as a threat if you want any connection to Africa. Black and white. And I just want to say that. So to you, brother.
0: So, no, before you leave, though, before you move on to your next subject, so what do we do? Because you're absolutely right. They are out there. I'm aware of them. You're aware of them. And most people listening to us are aware of them, that we got sellouts in our community. So what we do? How do we deal with them?
2: Quazy, you know, I don't know. I'm just being real, brother. I don't know. Because I don't know how to get to people to make them think that, to make them understand that collectively we good. Because I want some ties to Africa, you want some ties to Africa. That don't mean we hate the brothers and sisters here. We in line with y'all, lockstep. But at some point in time, a brother comes into a state of mind in America where he needs something to fulfill his soul in the depths of his heart and his mind, man, to kind of connect to who he really was supposed to be. Every day I'm in America, brother, I just be real with you. I feel like I've been raped a million times. You've taken everything from me. My name, my culture, my history, my language, everything is white, man. Now, I give you an example of this, and I say this, Quazy. Imagine everything that happened to black folks here in America. You know, they came and got us from Africa. Imagine if it was reversed. The Nigerians did that to the Chinese. Let's just do it like that, right? After 400 years, those Chinese who was kidnapped from China and taken to Nigeria only speak Nigerian language, only wear Nigerian clothes, been educated by the Nigerian system. They've risen to the highest ranks of the Nigerian government, president. They got all kind of cabinet positions. But yet and still, they know nothing about being Chinese. Don't speak no Chinese language. Don't eat Chinese food. Not connected with China at all. No matter what type of elevation they reach in that Nigerian government, they still gonna be, they still slaves because they disconnected completely from their Chinese heritage. I'm not trying to infringe on any of Christians or any of y'all because I want to be connected to something that's personal to me. Don't try to take that from me because that's what I want. I'm not trying to take your connection to Jesus or anything you want. If you feel threatened by my love for the continent and because I want to be tied to it in some type of way, that don't give you no right to kill me, man. That's dirtball. It's you brothers that's doing it. And I'm angry about that, and I reached out to some cats I know and some fraternities, and I done got some names and everything, man. And also, I got AI recognition on my cameras. I'm gonna get you guys who you are. I'm going to identify you. You dirtball, and I just say that. So I'm hoping I live, man, just to get my college degree. And even at this age, I told you, not only am I going to go to law school, I'm going to medical school, too. I'd be 90 if it take me to 90. Ain't nothing you going to do to stop me, man. I've been denied all my life. I've been denied, and I'm coming. And if you want to kill me, you're going to have to kill me. But remember, I bust back. Let me tell you something crazy, and I end with this. They tried to murder me June 2022. When I told you I had two brothers murdered, September 16, 2022, they murdered my other brother, man. December 16, they murdered my other brother, man. This ain't no imagination. This for real. I got two brothers in the grave for it. And now you coming after me again? Let's go. You cats need to quit. Stop it. Hey, man, appreciate the time, bro. But if you don't hear from me again and you know that I'm in a box, some of our own people was in with them white folks that put them up to it for no reason. I ain't never been connected to no terrorist organization. Fools. Thank you, Quasi. I appreciate you, brother.
0: All right, man, and stay up, and congratulations, and you're going to make it, brother. I'm just saying, you're going to break it. We'll stay on the positive. That's the truth teller calling us from Cleveland, 28 away from the top of the hour. Brother Quibino's in Northeast D.C. on line 5. Grand Rising, Brother Quibino, your thoughts on this open phone Friday.
3: Grand Rising, Brother Quasi, Carl, and the radio listening audience, I want to relate to what you just said as far as going to Ghana and having your name changed. And God willing, I'll be going to Ghana and maybe I can officially change to Quibino. Want to address the sister that was on earlier and was saying that, you know, that we have too many guys on the radio station that have criticized the black females. And even Kevin said, there's been some guys on the station. Now, I've been somewhat critical of some of the black females with the, you know, but I do think of such thing as.
0: Let me stop you right there. And let's call them black women, females. And I think Dr. Malvo corrected the brother yesterday, because female, when you talk about female, it's like livestock, it's like animals. So some progressive women don't like that term. So let's not call them females. Let's call them women.
3: I even say sisters. How about that? But yeah,
0: sisters even better.
3: I both say that.
0: Yes, sir.
3: Yeah, that was kind of something new, a new thought for me as far as that we're a female. You know, I can't. But that's why this is the class room and we learn every day. But okay, let's say the black women sisters, and it is such thing as constructive criticism. You know, with the eyelashes, the blonde weeds, and I come from the belly of a black woman, but I don't think that precludes me from making constructive criticism. But those sisters can wear that stuff if they want. It's, you know, that's their thing. But I do not think it precludes us from having some constructive criticism about it. It's not a good look. The long eyelashes, the blonde weeds. I mean, we can go back to Honorable Elijah Muhammad. You know, they would make constructive criticism about the sisters, you know, saying that, you know, the way they dress wasn't appropriate in some forms. And this kind of still relates to today. If you can go to the Malcolm X movie, if you want to get a little more confirmation about Elijah Muhammad's feelings. And, you know, he had the meeting with Malcolm X, the young Malcolm X, that was kind of new to the nation at that time. And he was talking about how, you know, how the sisters was dressing and the criticism about that. But, you know, it also doesn't preclude me from criticizing young black males or black males, period. I mean, with the pants sagging, deadbeat dads, brothers killing each other for the, you know, and it's mainly, you know, brothers that's doing it, killing each other, Black MAGA. So I can criticize the brothers too. And, you know, even Dr. Rosie Milligan, she's came on this air and says she don't blame some of the brothers from criticizing the way some of these sisters look. I don't know if you recall her ever saying that. I do. It really struck me. And I was like, go ahead, Sister Rosie. And so I address that, sister. I understand what you're saying. Sometimes the truth hurts, you know, the sister that was on earlier. But I do, again, think it's constructive criticism on both ends. I can criticize the males and the females if it's something I think that would help our race. You know what I mean? But, you know, and going back to the Black MAGAs, and even though it's a small percentage, but still, I mean, we hear the Alex's and the Lawrence's. We haven't been hearing them lately on the station, but, you know, I would get on them and say they were just ridiculous. You know, I mean, what y'all are talking. But, again, it's just been a blessing. We haven't heard them. Very refreshing. And maybe because with all of the really stupid stuff that Trump has done now, these Black MAGAs that call in, you don't hear from them as much. But, you know, it was majority, you know, sisters that voted against Trump. So that's a positivity there, where it was, you know, you got most of these Black MAGAs are Black males. So I'm going to criticize them. So I'm going to say I'm going to fairly criticize both. Let me just also say this, and it's a message there to Dr. Kathy Hughes, who is a Shiro, of course, and she has a public service announcement that she just gave.
0: Yeah, hold that thought right there, Brother Quibino. We're going to take a short break, our last break. I'll let you finish your thought on the other side. Family, it's an open forum Friday. You know how we do on Friday. We give you a chance to free your mind. 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

0: Rocks.
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8: And Grand Rising family, happy Friday to you. It's how we get our weekend started. We give you a chance to free your mind. 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Before we left, we're speaking with Brother Quibina, calling from Northeast D.C. So, Brother Quibina, I'm going to let you finish your thought.
9: Well, thank you, Brother Kwesi. Something came to my mind also, just to add on to some constructive criticism on against the black male and the black woman. Well, of course, we have the rappers with the negative comments, mainly the black rappers, with the B and the H's, you know, and the lyrics of their songs. And then you got the Cardi B and Megan Thee Stallion. Does anybody in the audience, which I'm sure they do, their song that was a big hit, I never bought, obviously, was WAP. Anybody know what the WAP means? You know what that means, Carl? I'm not going to say it, but the...
8: Yeah, I know. I think everybody else does, but go ahead.
9: Okay, so there you go. So you mean to tell me we can't criticize that, and we can't criticize the brothers for the crazy lyrics that they have. So anyway, but the last point I wanted to make was Sister Kathy Hughes, Shiro, had a public service announcement about 5 minutes or so ago, you know, the last commercial break before this one, talking about why are we sending these people out to space to the moon? And was it doing us any good here on Earth? And, of course, that's been my thought for years. And it's like, yeah, if you listen to that public service announcement again when Sister Kathy Hughes, it's just really to the point. Like, we spent all these billions of dollars to go to the moon for what? Have we cured cancer? Have we could be taking that money to help people that need it on Earth. And if you go back to Brother Gil Scott-Heron's song, Whitey on the Moon, and it's pretty much saying, and that song was made in 1970, over 50 years ago, and it's still relevant today. We send the people up to the moon, and we got a lot more important things we could be spending that money on here on Earth. But, Brother Kwesi, have a beautiful weekend, and appreciate you taking my call. Peace out.
8: All right. Brother Kwebina, Whitey on the moon, taking us back a bit. 16 minutes away from the top of the hour on this open forum Friday. Anthony's online, too. Anthony's in District Heights in Maryland. Grand Rising, Anthony, your thoughts on this open forum Friday.
0: You call. Peace and blessings to your listeners. I just called in today because it seems like the Democrats is going to maybe get the House or House and Senate. And I just was hoping that they deal with the issues that we are faced with every day and look at the Constitution as well as the people's rights and enforcing and try to bring those things into play, whereas though the law will be enforced and not just manipulated by the present system. With that power, I believe that we need to come together because there's laws that protect our people, like Title 18, 241, 242, and the color law that says that all American people's constitutional rights should be protected, and people who would violate those rights are should be fined and imprisoned. But we don't enforce those laws, and those are the kind of laws that I feel that will give everybody equality. Because if you're not criminal and you're not doing these types of things, then, you know, it'll be a lesson to you.
8: But Anthony, let me jump in here. Anthony, they don't want equality. You know, this is a race, as Dr. Claude Anderson. Somebody's got to win and somebody's got to lose. That's logic. They want to win all the time. I keep saying this. They want to be the Harlem Globetrotters and we be the Washington Generals. That's the name of the game. And once we figure that out, then we got to figure out what we have to do. But go ahead and finish your thought.
0: Okay, but, you know, the law does not matter. I guess it doesn't matter. The Constitution doesn't matter. The rule of law doesn't matter as long as no one is enforcing it or, you know, protecting it. So, I mean, all I can say is that, you know, I'm about the law, and I just hope that when they get in, they look at the issues that have kept us down and the people who are keeping us down, and try to put some things in place that would move those people and change the laws. That's all I got to say, Carl, and I appreciate your station and all that you do. And it's just that, you know, what we're going through now with this Constitution and all the laws, and we've seen the weaknesses of the Constitution. So I guess that's what I'm trying to say. All these weaknesses, we need to combat them with the law. So y'all have a great Friday and a great weekend. Thank you, Carl.
8: Thank you, Anthony. Calling from District Heights in Maryland, 12 away from the top there. Tyrone's next. He's on line one. He's calling from Baltimore. Grand Rising, Brother Tyrone, your thoughts on this open phone Friday?
4: Yeah, Grand Rising call. I'm just going to briefly try to state, you know, something real quick, get off. First of all, thanks for the airtime. And secondly, thanks for all you do. I was fortunate enough in the past couple of weeks to be able to testify at a city council hearing about vacant and housing in Baltimore, and I chastise them for the fact that they give away whole blocks of housing to rich white developers and housing in the black community that we could use for jobs and jobs training and for contracting opportunities for minority contractors as an economic engine to train young black youth and to be plumbers, electricians, et cetera, and the like, and produce affordable housing at $600 a month for the mortgage. Using proven methodology, you can go to BaltimoreNumberForums.org, BaltimoreNumberForums.org, and call the number I'm about to give out, and tell these people to stop selling those out to these wealthy developers because they run the city, really. That's probably belongs to the black community. We spent billions of dollars since the death of Freddie Gray. We can rotate those billions of dollars in our community instead of giving them away to others from Pittsburgh and all those other places they're coming from.
8: Also, hold the thought right there, Tyron, before you go. Tyron, what about the elected officials, the people that you voted for? Are they in agreement with this?
4: They actually passed a bill unanimously to do this, but they didn't put any money to it. They were just afraid. We packed city council that year. It was 2017, resolution 1737R. And they just did it to quiet the people down so that they wouldn't get upset and kill them, I guess. I don't know, but they never put any money to it. It was all lip service. We met with the city officials several times, the city council, not the city. We met with the housing commissioners, two housing commissioners, Braverman and Alice Kennedy, about this. And Catherine Pugh finally gave us a pilot, but she was out of office 2 months later. So these people control the city. That's what I'm trying to say. And she put out of office on information they had on her since she was in the Senate. Happy Holly stuff. But at any rate, we were also able, but please, if you want to help with that, go to BarbaraDunn4Homes.org. BarbaraDunn4Homes.org. The seven principles of the program is based on proven methodology. And call the mayor's office and tell them to meet with us, because we've already met with the comptroller of the state of Maryland, and she says it's doable because the state already lets mortgages. So, okay, and we also need to meet with the governor. So call the governor's office as well once you go to that site. Also, we were able to meet about Kwanzaa at Morgan. And due to the fact that the community came out, and thanks to people like you,

0: 90% success rate for getting through high school, 50% for going to college for poor black boys. If every black person you know wants to keep it open, why is it closing with all this black leadership, black mayor, black governor, you know, black delegates in that area? So if you want to help, call the mayor's office at 410-396-3835. Express your opinion and tell the mayor that, you know, to speak up. 410-396-3835. That's Mayor Brandon Scott's phone number. Ring it off the hook. Let them know that we're aware and we don't want the school closed. Also, you can call the Maryland Legislative Black Caucus at 410-841-3185. You don't have to be from Baltimore. Let them know we don't want the school closed because it's helping black boys live. It's helping them to, you know, save lives. The governor's office, another black man, 410-974-3901. 410-974-3901. And the delegate, the senator in that area is Mary Washington. That's District 43, 410-841-3145. 410-841-3145. You don't even have to get up. You know, we've been out protesting and everything else. We took a bus to Annapolis. All we have to do is call these people. And I gave the phone numbers. You can actually Google it, you know, the phone number for the governor, phone number for the mayor. But I'm trying to make it easy for people that all you have to do is use your smartphone for something smart. For a change, and help these kids, you know, and save some lives. And I thank you, Cole. Thanks for the airtime.
1: All right, thanks, Tyrone. 7 minutes away from the top of the hour. Christian's in Malibu. He's on line three. Grand Rising, Christian, your thoughts on this Open Phone Friday?
2: Amazing. So, what's going on in California? All the schools, from the universities down to the elementary schools, have been hacked. Started Monday, and in Nevada. It started happening on Tuesday. So as we stand now, the public schools all have been hacked, from elementary, middle school, high school, to universities. And what this means is that we're going to have to find a new way of holding information. Now, you notice when they have these protests, a lot of these dissidents, they always meet at these federal buildings. The reason why they meet at these federal buildings, when you get a ticket with the DMV, you get an assault case, your case goes to court. They don't put the information in the cloud. They put it at the bottom of the building. If you have to research a ticket you had 3 years ago, if you go to the DMV in the basement, they have hard paper there. It's not in the cloud. So this is going on in the state of California, the whole state, Sacramento, San Diego, and Nevada. If all the information has been compromised. So you're going to see a change in the next couple of years out of store information. Now, all these young kids coming up, they have all their birth dates. They have all these social security numbers. That's the problem these days. Think about this. Who's going to be the next star and get us out of this? Guys, have a nice weekend.
1: All right. Thank you. Wow. Interesting. Didn't hear and see. And that's the kind of information we don't hear on the news, you know, that happened out in California and Nevada. As you mentioned, they've been hacked. The school system's been hacked. Interesting conversation. Thank you, Christian. Thank you for that information to share with us. Hey, listen, family, we're just about to get out of here. Before we do that, though, I got to check with Kevin. Kevin, what's going on in the DMV this weekend?
3: Oh, I did a little research, Carl, and all I could find was the regular stuff. And you know what I mean by that is you can go over to the wharf and they've got all kinds of events going on over at the waterfront out that way, Rock the Dock and all of the restaurants and concerts that go on over there in Southwest Washington. So no particular details. It's just the wharf is a place to go for the weekend. There's a lot happening over there. That's the way I'm going to wrap it up, Carl.
1: All right. And you know, happy Mother's Day out there. Go if you're going out to the wharf or anywhere else, say happy Mother's Day to your mother, your mother's grandmother, all kind of mothers, a stepmother, all the brothers who have to be mothers. Happy Mother's Day this weekend. So treat your mother to something nice. Family, before we leave, we want to remind you that small minds like to talk about people. They like to gossip a lot, usually behind your back. Average minds talk about events, concerts, and ball games with great minds. Great minds come together to discuss ideas, trying to provide some solutions to all our problems. Family, have a great weekend. Stay strong, stay positive. Please, please stay healthy. We'll see you Monday morning, 6 o'clock, right here in Baltimore on 1010 WOLB and also in the DMV on 1450 WOL.

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Friday, May the 8th. Do you know what time it is? It's Al Sharpton's time. And for the next 3 hours, it's time to put aside all pretenses, deception, denial, or fronting. The time has come to keep it real on Keeping It Real with Reverend Al Sharpton. A very good afternoon to you all across the country. Good morning to our West Coast listeners. Welcome to those listening on Sirius XM, channel 158, The Urban View. I'm sorry, channel 126, The Urban View. 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I'm coming to you live from our National Action Network corporate headquarters in New York. And it's Friday. And Friday means it's Exhale Friday. Whatever is on your mind, whatever's on your heart, whether we've talked about it or not, let it out, let it out, let it out. Don't go in the weekend holding it back. Lot to talk about. The Supreme Court, the Virginia Supreme Court, just overturned the will of the people and said that the vote of yes to the new drawn lines that went to the voters, and the voters voted yes, that's what we want, they say it's unconstitutional. So now we're going to have to see a court fight to overturn, hopefully, the Virginia Supreme Court. Same time, we see in Tennessee, the state legislature has wiped out the district lines of the only black populated congressional district in the state. I'm going to have a congressman on from that state, Congressman Cohen, who's the winner, been there several re-elections. Show that they're not biased. They voted for a white guy to be the congressman, but it's a black district. And redrew the lines where there'll be no black district at all. I'm going to have Steve Cohen on, the congressman, one day, and I'm going to have on Justin Pearson, who was running against him in that all-black district. I'm going to have him on Sunday, Cohen tomorrow and Pearson Sunday. I'm telling you, Politics Nation without Sharpton is going to be hot this weekend. And we also seeing that the president just can't seem to wiggle his way out of the Iran situation. They keep delaying, they keep stopping, they keep going forward, they keep backing up. The fact of the matter is, he shouldn't have got in there in the first place. He told the people in Iran that he was going to back them and support them for a new democratic process, and then left them hanging while he negotiated around oil deals and other deals. And now he's put himself in a quandary, and this can't work out well. Not only does he have a quandary, he's got the American citizens paying the tab for his misadventure. The average gas price has gone to $4.50 a gallon. I was talking to some of our people in National Action Network West Coast. In some parts of California, it's as much as $6 a gallon. And all this nonsense that Trump and his minions are putting out, that we have very little oil comes through the Gulf of Hormuz anyway. 20% of the world's oil comes through the Gulf, the Straits of Hormuz.
Which means that the folk you doing business with can't get the oil. But I guess they think we are stupid. And I guess some of us may be so blinded by MAGA that we are. And we're going to talk about that. Unemployment numbers came out. 115,000 jobs in April, higher than they thought, but the unemployment stayed the same. Blacks are 7.3% unemployed today, right now. This is their last report. Whites only 3.7%. So blacks are just about double whites in unemployment. So all of your friends that are saying that what the Democrats do, Trump is better. Well, the Democrats didn't have blacks doubly unemployed. Democrats didn't have ICE officers killing people in cold blood and nothing happened to them. Democrats didn't invade our communities and not answer that when we put pressure on them about policing. Now, I'm not saying go all Democrat. I'm not saying go all Republican. But I am saying tell the truth. If you don't want to tell it out loud, tell it to yourself. Quit lying to yourself. All right, so it's Exhale Friday. We talk about the jobs. We talk about the Supreme Court in Virginia. We talk about Iran. We talk about this dangerous new outbreak. The CDC has said it is dangerous, and the public risk, they say, remains low. I don't know. We'll see. I was reading that even in Cuba, the Cuban foreign minister, Bruno Rodriguez, warned President Trump's threats about taking over Cuba could lead to a humanitarian catastrophe, genocide, and a bloodbath in Cuba. He said Cuba takes the threats seriously and defends itself militarily. So it ain't enough that he's messing around in Iran. He's getting into a threat back and forth with Cuba right under the Florida border. So there's a lot to exhale about today. And I'm going to give you all a chance to exhale on the phone at 1-877-532-5797 or on the message board. And George Daniels on the message board saying, good afternoon, Reverend Sharpton. Hold the line. Keep it real in Toledo, Ohio. I believe in holding the line, George. Tanya Stovall says the ignorance is coming from the White House, from Trump and his administration. And I think that's beyond truth. That's just absolute truth. Happiness Donut says, I'm still thinking about that man driving on the Pennsylvania Turnpike getting hit by the plane. Yeah, that was a little unsettling. And Maggie Dozier says, good afternoon. I love this show. Very informative. I listen daily. I learned so much. This is a classroom. Thanks for being our teacher. Thank you for saying that, Maggie. And I believe that it's our job to give new information or give people things to talk about. They may come to a different conclusion, but at least we're talking about things that matter to them. And I think that's imperative. I think that's important. And we need to continue to do it. That's why I do it every day. I'm on the Keeping It Real 5 days a week. I do Sunday Morning with Al Sharpton, All on Radio Sunday Morning, which is 6 days a week. And we are live on Impact TV with the rally on Saturdays and on our
Facebook page and on YouTube and all. So I'm out here 7 days a week. Somebody asked me, do I ever get tired? I say, yes, I'm tired of racial double standards. I'm tired of them trying to retreat on our rights once they think we're looking the other way. That I'm more tired of what they're doing to us than me having to work and do what I have to do. Yeah, I'm tired. I'm tired of them. And I'm tired of us making excuses for not fighting. I'm tired of us saying, well, it ain't going to make a difference when we enjoyed things that our parents and our grandparents didn't enjoy and they made a difference for us. I'm tired of us coming with philosophies, ideologies that don't require anything of us. Just talk analysis. Act like you got all the brain in the world. And when you finish with your thesis, now what do we do? Well, that ain't my job. Let somebody else do that. Well, then you need to step on out the way and let us do it. So let's talk about all this. And let's talk about Mother's Day is on Sunday. And I want you that want to wish Happy Mother's Day to someone special to you. My mother passed in 2012, but I wish her Happy Mother's Day every day I get up. And everything I do well is because of my mother. Wouldn't be nothing I did right if it wasn't for a praying mother. Happy Mother's Day, Ada Sharpton. All right, Hakeem Smith is saying, good afternoon, Reverend Sharpton. ABC News reporting that the Virginia Supreme Court overturns Democrats' redistricting measure. The ruling is a major win for Republicans. Yeah, I said that when we came on, Hakeem. And I'm sure that's going to be appealed, but we need to go down and really fight. As I was saying yesterday, we need to all of the gatherings this year, from our Juneteenth gathering to our Obama Library opening, all of that ought to be around fighting the retreat on our voting rights. And Martin III and Andrew King and I talking about maybe we got to go off here and have the march on Washington or march on Washington anniversary, August 28th. Give people enough time, 2 months, to get their stuff together to be there and to be right in front of the elections. I'll let you know next week, but I'm pretty sure we're going to say that we need the national march. So we bring in the people from Tennessee, from Virginia, from Alabama, where they're messing with them, Texas, and show one strength. Show one picture of our strength and force and energize everybody around this nation. I definitely am going to do it. And, of course, we're going to be sending our voter brigades from National Action Network. Let me take a break. I'm coming back. Go to the phones. 1-877-532-5797. 1-877-532-5797. Sharpton, keeping it real. Be right back.

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20: Keeping it real. I'm your host, Reverend Al Sharpton. Don't forget this weekend's going to be hot on Politics Nation. On tomorrow, Saturday at 5 p.m. Eastern Time, I'm going to start with the congressman from Indiana, where the Indiana Republicans, all MAGA people, won their seats and has bleak outlook for Indiana in terms of redistricting. I'm going to have on Congressman Andre Carson, black Muslim congressman from Indiana. What is this going to mean for his seat in Indiana? Then I'm going to have on, as I said, Congressman Steve Cohen, who represents the only black populated dominant district in Tennessee, that now the map has drawn his district in half, and it is no longer majority black district if this stands. I'm going to have the chairman of the Democratic congressional campaign nationwide, how they going to deal with all of this. And I'm going to do something a little different. I'm going to talk about how Donald Trump's little golf project and what it's going to mean for D.C. with public money. That's tomorrow. Then Sunday at 5, my show, I'm going to have on Congressman Jim Clyburn, and they're voting to try and take his district out of being a majority black district. I'm going to hear him tell me what he thinks needs to be done. And we'll have on State Representative Justin Pearson, who led the fight to try and stop the districting fight in Tennessee. He's running for Congress against Cohen, but it looks like the district is tore up where either one of them is going to have a problem if this stands. And we'll have on Pearson on Sunday, Cohen on tomorrow. And we'll have the head of the Legal Defense Fund, Janae Nelson, who is the one that argued this in front of the Supreme Court and was defeated. And I'm going to have on Kimberly Crenshaw, the author and professor of this new book about race and gender. So I got huge amount of gravitas coming on. Don't miss it. Tomorrow, Saturday at 5, Sunday at 5 Eastern Time, Politics Nation with Al Sharpton. You that are in the New York, New Jersey, Connecticut area, meet me at the Saturday Action Rally in the morning, 9 a.m. to 11 a.m. We're at the historic Mother AME Zion Church in Harlem, 137th Street between Lenox and 7th. You need to be there. We're breaking down how we're going to do our voter brigades all over the country. We're going to break down on, as we seem to be moving and moving and moving closer to maybe a national march in August, right before Labor Day going into the votes. We need to mobilize people, wake them up, be at the rally in the morning. I got a lot I want to lay out if you're in the New York, New Jersey, Connecticut area. Again, Mother AME Zion, 137th Street. And Lenox Avenue are the borders. And you that are not in the New York area, you can watch it live on Impact Television or on www.nationalactionnetwork.net, our live stream, or you can watch it on YouTube/NAN, all live in the morning. All right, let's get ready to go to the phones. I want to hear your thoughts, your analysis, your questions. It is Exhale Friday. Time to exhale. Let me go all the way over to Germany and let Brother Rick exhale. Rick, you're keeping it real with Al Sharpton. Is Rick in Germany?
0: Can you hear me now?
20: I do hear you now, yes.
0: Oh, man, I just say in the opening, the pork in particular and the meat in general are killing me. The coffee, oh, my God, the strong European coffee and the alcohol. On top of spinal, bone, and brain tuberculosis and CIA fish, better known as intestinal parasites. All of this is bringing dementia down upon me. Coordination is going, and soon mind and memory will go. So I bid farewell to talk radio, and I have enjoyed your show. It really is an education, the different guests and co-hosts you have, but I wish also Black America better health and that they could clean up their diet. I know these words have no impact on some who are walking sick and enjoy the taste of food or what pretends to be food, but for those few who desire change, I say make the change and live a better quality of life. Last but not least, I would like to wish my mother, Mrs. Barco, a happy Mother's Day early. My mom refused to have an abortion with me, and I thank God, but I know in my case she suffered as the Secret Services took advantage of her situation and her firstborn son in terms of education and the teenage years and MK Ultra and things like that. But I thank God for my mother, and I thank God she survived her years in the military, her years out of the military and on welfare. I thank God she survived, and I thank God for all of those Black people that looked out for my mother in the social services, in the police department, in the neighborhood. Brother Sharpton, thank you for the time.
20: All right, thank you, and that was a great tribute to your mother. I certainly share the same feeling for my mother, and I hope others will, as they state whatever views they have on the issues, on the politics, on what is going on in the country, they also can give a Mother's Day greeting to somebody. On the message board, Christopher Jeremiah is saying, Rev, I have to be honest, I'm angry with people who didn't see the threat to black people with this regime after we told them over and over, but they complained about Biden's age, Harris, Gaza, or third party. I have to say that I'm a little angry too. Because I tell you what really makes me angry. Not only did we tell them, some of them just don't even have the decency to admit now they were wrong. They still trying to find some excuse why they let this regime come in. I think it is crazy. And I think that it is, anybody can make an error. Some out of emotion or whatever some emotion may bring you. But when you're so immature that you can't say, yeah, they did say it would be worse than the Democrats, and I didn't see it coming, but look at where we are. If you ain't mature enough to say that, then why would we take you seriously about anything? I mean, if you're looking at a blue wall and going to insist it's green, after a while we stop debating you and start saying that they're either nuts or unrealistic. And I just think it's time for us to just stop playing games. Look at the rut we're in. And it's getting worse. So I think we need to grow up so we can stand up and get up and do what needs to happen. But I'm convinced a lot of us just ain't acting grown. And I didn't say not. I said ain't. I meant to put it right there where you get it. This does not make sense. Out of the whole journey we've gone till now, to lose it all. Do you realize we have more blacks with college degrees now than any preceding generation? We have more blacks that are billionaires now than any preceding generation. So if we have so much more, why are we losing everything, uneducated, broke folk got for us? Maybe we are too weak to be blessed with what we've got. And do we have everything? No. But we had more than they had. And we're losing it. In plain sight. And you don't have a new philosophy. You're not that holy. You're scared. You're scared if you stand up, they'll come after you. And I'm trying to tell you, they're coming after you and me anyway. Let's take a break. Be right back. It's Exhale Friday. Mother's Day wishes. Whatever is on your mind, whatever's in your heart, keeping it real. Shopton, be right back.
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0: go to my dear friend for Mother's Day, the beloved Miss Eunice in Chicago. Miss Eunice, happy Mother's Day.
1: Well, thank you, Rev, and I'd like to say happy Mother's Day to all the mothers. And my mother has been gone for 27 years, but her memory lives on. She was a beautiful soul. She was married at 14, and I was born when she was 15, and my dad was 23. Back in the day, it was legal to marry young girls. Try it now.
0: Yeah,
1: and my prayers go out to Rick. I think he's a wonderful person. And you know, Rev, these Republicans keep talking about the price of gas and food. It's going up every day. And they coming out with the lies as if we don't have good sense. They play us cheap. And our allies don't trust us anymore. We need people of integrity who run for office. Now, this 47, he doesn't know what's going on because he don't know if he's in a war, on an excursion, or what. He goes from one lie to the other. And I think these people should be vetted and polygraphed because in the private sector, it calls for more scrutiny than these who hold our top secrets. And the drunks, sex traffickers, and on and on. And I thought laws that you make after a certain number of years were settled laws. Is that correct?
0: Yeah, unless they appeal. And there has to be a basis for the appeal, yes.
1: Yeah, okay. And now Congress is demanding money for a ballroom. I thought these private donors were going to pay for this ballroom. And there are so many other things. Now I see some statue standing somewhere in Washington yesterday. Is that true? It looks like.
0: Have
1: you seen that?
0: No, I haven't seen it, but I wouldn't doubt it.
1: I mean, just everything. He doesn't do anything for the people. He get up every day, and I guess he stay up night with all that texting that he does. And we've got to get out here and vote for democracy because this is the last straw. You see what the people in Hungary did. They got rid of Orban after 16 years, so don't tell me it can't be done. And thank you, Rev, and you have a great weekend, and say happy Mother's Day to Dominique for me.
0: I sure will. Thank you for your call, and happy Mother's Day to you. Let's go to Zoe in Queens, New York. Zoe.
2: Good afternoon, bro.
0: Good afternoon.
2: I thought this country was of the people, for the people, by the people, but it seems like more and more every day is becoming of the white men / people, for the white men / people, by the white men / people. I'm trying to understand, what is it that, I don't want to use the word hatred, Rev, but it seems as though these guys, the Republican Party, are so bent on hurting black people. Why? I don't understand. And how is it that nobody seems to get that these Republican senators, they approve every single thing that this man wants. All of those cabinet positions, the Senate approved those people to be in those positions, as well as the Supreme Court. Rev, what can we do to hold all of these people accountable for making these decisions? That's hurting all of us. And happy Mother's Day to everybody.
0: Thank you for your call, and thank you for the Mother's Day. What we can do is we first have to start by replacing them. That's why voting is so important. These people didn't just do this. They were elected, and they used their elected positions to change things. It's not like they have changed back to hating us, because many of them always hated us. They changed back to being losers in elections and become winners because many of us talked ourselves into not voting. Now, secondly, we ought to deal with the whole question of where we spend our money. Corporations take positions against us, and we still buy their product. So all we have to do is what worked in the past. All these wolf tickets didn't work. All this jumping on each other didn't work. What worked was when we used our vote and our dollars. Even then, we didn't get everything we wanted, but it began to move the needle toward our direction. Let's go to Tommy in Chicago. Tommy?
3: a pleasant afternoon to you, Reverend Sharpton, and to your last caller. You know, one of these days, my friend, you'll wake up and recognize this absolute, unequivocal hatred. And for a black person to be walking around in America and not embrace the absolute reality of the truth. And this truth is that everything that's happened to black people has been illegal. And then the worst part about it is some of us is the ones who led them people all through the continent and got us over here. And if that ain't good enough for you, then explain the process used to be we fought it out, Democrat, Republican, whoever won. At the end of it, we said kumbaya, and let's get on with the living. So if it's for the people, by the people, and of the people, then why don't you understand that there's one set of people that's been left out of the whole equation? How do you know this? All anyone has to do right now is take out your phone and start looking at black and white movies. And don't look at the black and white movies because you're trying to see the movie. Look at the black movies and look black and white movies and look all in the background. And you won't see a black person anywhere. And any time I was born in 52, Disneyland was completed in 55, not one black person was out there working, not one. So I want to ask your listening audience that is black, not white, not Hispanic, not Mexican, what in God's name is wrong with you people that you won't accept reality? Because reality says it's a process. So it says that if the process is you vote to get your concerns heard, or you vote to get those people who have not heard your concerns out, and you do neither, and you sitting up here trying to figure out now why a criminal organization is dealing with a criminal organization, and I leave you with this one, Rev, because this ought to be the best one for everyone who's listening. I don't care what color you are. Watch this. How is it that if the Hormuz Strait is only a percentage of the oil that's exported around the world, and we've been dealing with this for how long? Make it make sense. The last thing is, to every female, especially single moms, especially those that are sitting up right now trying to figure out what are they going to do. Maybe you wasn't listening to the Spirit Airline lady when she said she has absolutely nothing. How is she going to pay her mother? That was both salt and pepper, since y'all don't want to say black and white. So I want to say hold your head up. Be encouraged, because you're still under the heavens. And I tell you this, it ain't over. They may be singing, but it ain't over. I love you, Rev. God bless you. And you know what? One last irony. If there was ever anything individuals could do for individuals like yourself, who've given their lives to the education of miseducated black folks, this is the moment, this is the time to stand up and let everybody know we are somebody. Have a great show, Rev.
0: All right. Thank you for your call, and blessings to you, Brother Tommy. Let's go to Raj in Cleveland, Ohio. Raj.
4: Hey, thanks for taking my call, Rev. How you doing?
0: I'm doing well.
4: All right. All right. Yeah, you know, these the representatives in these new drawn districts, even though they may not represent you know, the majority of the district, and these black districts, the constituents, you know, they still have access to their phone numbers, offices, and the town hall meetings, so they could still demand that if they want, you know, they could just still demand the things, their needs, like low income housing, public education, all the things that still urban development or you know, pertaining to their district. So that still points to them without, if they don't want to, if they feel like, you know, okay, these might be moderates or may not be, you know, your traditional type of black candidate. You know, to still try to address their needs if they feel like the representatives won't really fully represent them, or, you know, just in case they didn't have doubts about them. That's what I would say. You know, that's how I would approach it.
0: All right. Thank you for your call. Yeah, I do. Let's take a break. Be right back. It's Exhale Friday. Shopton. Be right back.

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13: I am here, Reverend Al, with Dr. Glenda Glover at Tennessee State University, and I have the Tennessee State University leaders who all want to thank you for being our civil rights leader.
14: The Attorney General of Black America, Ben Crump.
15: Commitment to justice.
13: And I'm probably going to need your help on this legal fight. You know, they shorted the historically black colleges and universities to the tune of about $13 billion. And Tennessee State was the one they shorted the most.
14: Absolutely. Well, let me know. I'm on the next plane as soon as you holler. You know, when Ben Crump called, I don't even question it. I just head to the airport and get the details on the way.
15: Live from the National Action Network corporate headquarters in New York. Keeping it real. And now, America's number one civil rights leader, the Reverend Al Sharpton.
14: Keeping it real, keeping it real. I am your host, Reverend Al Sharpton, and we're back. It's XL Friday. We're also saluting mothers in advance of Mother's Day this Sunday. And you can call in at 1-877-532-5797, or you can go to the message board at nationalactionnetwork.net, nationalactionnetwork.net. And don't forget, I'm excited about this weekend's Politics Nation. Both days have people that are right in the thick of the fight. I have both days. I have Indiana primary this week, where the five Republicans that were with Trump beat the other Republicans opposed to Trump. And the Indiana House is talking about, since they feel they got some Trump MAGA muscle, changing some of the district lines again there. So I have Congressman Andre Carson, the only black congressperson in the state of Indiana, on what they're going to do about it, what it means. He's also Muslim. I'm going to talk to him about all of that. I got him tomorrow. The Tennessee legislature yesterday, despite the protests, despite standing up, drew a new map that destroys the only majority black district in Tennessee, even though they voted for a white several times to be the congressman. I'm going to have that congressman on. What happens to his seat? What is the next step? What can they do? This whole Tennessee fight, I'm going to have on Congressman Steve Corn, and I'm going to have Congresswoman Susan DelBene, who's over the Democratic Congressional Committee, the fight to re-elect members of Congress. I want to know what they're going to do, where they're going to put their resources, how do they turn this around. And I'm also going to have on Jen Jordan, who's a former state senator and former chair, Miracle Rankin, to talk about how we deal with the Georgia Supreme Court and the Supreme Court of the United States overthrowing the rights of our voting. So it's going to be hot and heavy tomorrow, from Indiana to what's going on in Tennessee. I mean, the stuff that's happening right now, I have them on. Talking about that, then on Sunday, I'm going to have Justin Pearson on, young brother that's running for Congress in that seat against Cohen. Now, what happens now? That seat has been destroyed. Pearson was at the state capitol. He was confronted by the state troopers. I'm going to have him on Sunday at 5. And then Congressman Jim Clyburn, they're talking about redrawing the districts in South Carolina. I'm going to ask Jim Clyburn, what does this mean? What is he going to do? How do we deal with it? Then I'm going to have on Janae Nelson, head of the NAACP Legal Defense Fund, who argued the case in front of the Supreme Court that led to the ruling against us. What's next steps in the legal fight? Janae Nelson to be on, and Kimberly Crenshaw, who's an author and professor. I'm going to have this. So it's two nights. You will not be able to make this up. The people I work, I told y'all I was working hard all week on the phones to get the right people. When Tennessee jumped up, I wanted to get them. When Indiana jumped up, I wanted to get them. Georgia jumped up, I wanted to get them. I believe that you have the right to hear from the people in the mix, not the theorizing, and the folks that can tell us what it means. Talking about that, let's go to Dr. Wood in Tennessee, who's in Tennessee with National Action Network. Dr. Wood?
16: Well, good afternoon, Reverend Dr. Al Sharpton. I just want to say, first of all, thank you. Thank you for being an amazing leader in this fight for justice all across this country. We are blessed to have you. Happy Mother's Day to all the mothers who are out there listening. But I just want to say, first of all, Tennessee is on fire.
14: Yeah.
16: And, I was born and raised in Chattanooga, Tennessee. I've been a dentist for 37 years as an oral surgeon. And I practiced and I have did everything I know to do to preserve not only the dignity of our people, but to preserve our political stance in this city, in this state, in this country. And we are on fire right now. We are waiting. We're waiting. We're working right now. We've been calling your office to get you to come down here when you're doing your tour through Memphis, Nashville, and Chattanooga, where three of the four chapters are currently operating, to give us that extra momentum that we need. We are on the ground. I want to let you know we are not sitting down. Yesterday and the day before that, Nan was in the House at the state capitol dealing with this racist action that Governor Lee has passed down. They're splitting up a majority black district of Memphis and the freeways and breaking that up, giving Republicans a stronghold, and also in Nashville. Those were two of our strongholds that stretched miles, and we are devastated. When I tell you we are devastated, we are devastated. So we are on the ground, and we need your help, and we are waiting for you to come because we're ready.
14: All right. Well, Dr. Holder is a dentist surgeon, and she has our chapter there in Chattanooga. I am coming to Chattanooga, Nashville, and Memphis. I'm going to do a three-day sweep. We're planning it right now, and I'm not talking about months. I'm talking about it in weeks. So you just keep people fired up, but I'm coming in there, and we're going to build up to ultimately go to Washington. But I've got to go through Tennessee and spend those 3 days. What they've done, and I'm going to say it on the TV show, too, tomorrow night. So I'm committing to you, Dr. Wood. We are definitely going to put those three chapters on our tour. And I appreciate all of what y'all are doing on the ground and all of you that came to convention, because this is real. And it's all hands on deck, all 10 toes down. If there ever was a time to show up, it's now. And Dr. Wood and them are doing it. God bless you. Thank you for your call. Let's go to Janet in Baltimore, Maryland. Janet, you're keeping it real with Al Sharpton.
17: Hey, Reverend Sharpton. I'm calling, and I've been sitting here trying to figure out how I want to say this, because I never want to wish anything bad on anybody, especially us. But maybe what's happening right now is what we as black people needed to wake up, because some of us go off into a dream world or get a couple of dollars in our pocket or have one piece of good luck and just think, oh, well, I don't need them no more. I ain't really black. What they doing look better. And I just don't understand how these people who continue to talk about Trump ain't that bad, you know, oh, it's okay. I mean, I just don't understand how to reach them, how to get to them, you know. And then when you know that young people spend so much time with this AI, and half of that you don't know whether it's real or whether it's not real, that, you know, maybe they need something tangible to slap them in their face, to kick them in their butt, to wake them up. Because one thing that I fear, all of these camps and warehouse holding cells that he's been trying to come up with, he's just getting them for people who are non-citizen Mexicans or from another country. I think he got some other plans, and we ain't going to like it at all.
14: Yeah. Well, you know, it's funny. Two things you said is true, that a lot of people, I call it Negro amnesia. I mentioned it at Reverend Jackson's funeral. They forgot how they got there. They're doing all right. They're doing all right because people fought for them to be able to do that. Now they're about to lose it all. Secondly, this AI thing, the American Federation of Teachers, Brandy Weingarten and them, challenged them to help them instruct teachers how to teach AI so they would know what is good and bad and be able to teach their classes. And they made them all put up, I think it was like $22 million between the big AI companies. So I said AI companies need to let us do in the black community. And we've got one company that made a commitment. I'm bringing on somebody next week to coordinate that. We need to deal with instructing our community, have some workshops in these churches and these schools on what is AI, how do you use it, how you don't use it, so they cannot use AI to unemploy our people and to be messaging and we're not up to par. So I don't know that we can get $22 million of commitment like Randy did, but we're going to make them do something. And we're at the table on that. I thank you for saying that, because we cannot act like AI going to go away. So since it's not going away, what is it? What is it, and how do we deal with it? And we need to get it from people that instruct from our community. I ain't talking about them sending in the representatives. But thank you for your call. Let me go to Patricia in Georgia, W-A-O-K. Patricia, you're keeping it real with Al Sharpton.
18: How you doing, Mr. Al?
14: I'm doing good.
18: You know, Mr. L, I got a problem. I had called yesterday, and a young guy was amputated, and his hand was amputated. And the city council was there, and chief of police was there. And Mr. Crump was being honest and fair, okay? the city council lady said, we are not going to put the chief of police not into this investigation. And I said, why you wouldn't put him in there? He was the one who knew the man was coming in the building. He knew, he saw, he had to see the guy with legs and toes and fingers. But all of a sudden, when the city council lady said, we're not going to put the chief up there because the chief didn't have nothing to do with it. But the chief have to have something to do with it. When he saw, I know he had to see this man into this establishment. So he walked in as a, just like a human being, but he walked out with no fingers and legs. She said that they wasn't going to deal with the chief of police because the chief of police didn't have anything to do with it. What do you mean the chief of police didn't have anything to do with it when the man came in with fingers and toes? So I'm saying to you, what kind of city council we had? Now, all the city council is all Negro except one Caucasian.
14: And they voted not to pursue this case?
18: That's right. They pursued not to pursue the case. Wasn't going to put the chief of police part of the case. They didn't want, she didn't want the chief of police to be in it nowhere. It was like the man just came in into the, got locked up. It didn't have no fingers and toes. The man had to have fingers and toes in order for him to be fingerprinted to get in there.
14: Yeah, something don't sound right about that.
18: That's right. Now, this is what I see among the city council. The city council don't care about us in general. They don't. Because what I saw, the chief controlled the city council. They just, it's all Negroes except one Caucasian. And I'm trying to figure out, why are you there if you weren't going to help people look like me?
14: Right.
18: So, why? I mean, it's like they target us. We clean up their mess and we do all of this here, but when it comes down and they do it to us and the city council go along with them, why are you there? So I'm asking you.
14: Yeah, I've got to look into that. Let me talk to some of our Baltimore chapter people. That sounds ridiculous. I'll just be honest with you. How do you not bring in everybody that is even remotely involved? So, yeah, let me get on that. And I see Happiness Donut says it was a good AI panel we watched at the NAN convention, which going back to me talking about we meet with these AI companies to do teaching. She also says that Attorney Crump just won a case for a man that was locked up and was released with amputations. And Crump did talk to me about it. The jail refused to give him his meds, and Crump just won a case on that. So you're absolutely right, and you're right, Janet, that we should not let that go, and we will not let it go. All right, let's get ready to take a break. We'll be right back. Much more of you. I'm glad the lines are lighting up and the message board is busy. It is Exhale Friday. Don't bring your opinions and your analysis into Mother's Day weekend. Let it out right now. Let it out. Let it out. Let it out. So you can be heard nationwide. We'll be right back.

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0: 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It's Exhale Friday. 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
1: Happy Exhale Friday, Rev. First, today is my mother's birthday. Her name is Kathy Dewar. She absolutely loves you. So if you wished her a happy birthday, it would make her whole year.
0: Happy birthday, Kathy. Happy Mother's Day, Kathy. And God bless you.
1: Woo! There you go, Mom. All right. That's better than a bouquet of flowers, which I'll send in. Rev. Rev, forgive me for my last call. I realized afterward that I tried to cram about 8 conversations into 3 minutes, so I will not do that today. It is no secret your every call has been on fire today. I think right. We're all singing the same tune. It's no secret that social media continues to rupture all of us, ourselves, our families, our communities, and our democracy. And while there are plenty of media literacy organizations which touch pieces of the problem, so far, Rev, from what I have found, and I'd love your thoughts on this, there are no local, analog, pro-democracy support and training workshops for those of us who use and are addicted to all these social media apps on our phones to unite, to coalesce, and fight back against the algorithmic outrage, the online dogpiling, the misinformation, the extremist normalization, all of which contributes to community breakdown. So far, right. The only organizations which pledge to fight all of this, Rev, they just issue reports and dossiers that the kids ain't reading. They make videos that the big influencers aren't really sharing. And it's leaving all of us liking and sharing and following influencers who tragically end up leading us toward dangerous fascist adjacent populism. So, Rev, Lindsay and I are working on starting a workshop tentatively called Democracy Fights Back for Media Literacy, Digital Resilience, and Real World Connection to help move people from the isolation we feel online, the outrage and the confusion, into real world connection. And we're preparing to pitch it to an organization here which creates local media called Philly Cam, Rev. And I'm wanting to ask you, do you think maybe reaching out to our local NAN chapter would make sense as part of building something like this?
0: Yeah, absolutely. I think that you definitely would need the local chapter there to help energize it, and at the right time they could connect us in.
1: Rev, that made my day. So you made my mother's year, and you just made my weekend by saying yes and getting a little green flag from you there. I love you so much. I can't wait for the Saturday Action Rally tomorrow. But please, Rev, can you just cool it? Because I don't have endless water in my tear ducts, and every time I watch you, I end up, you know, almost vomiting.
0: Well,
1: so I love you, man. Thank you.
0: I tell you, I'd like to, but times are so serious now, Brian,
1: yeah. That
0: you got to stay on fire. And I remember when I was a kid, I remember Malcolm X had an album out. He did that at Reverend Charles Williams Church. Message to the grassroots. He said, we've been cooling off so long, we're going to go into a deep freeze. I ain't doing that. Let's thank you for your call. Happy Mother's Day again, and happy birthday to your mom. Let's take a break. Be right back. Keep it real. Shout out to you. Exhale Friday. Be

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18: 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No phone calls, please.

0: real. I am your host, Reverend Al Sharpton, and we're back. 1-877-532-5797. 1-877-532-5797. It is, of course, Exhale Friday. And I wanted to let me go to the message board as well as our callers. I see on the message board the mayor, Rodney Jones, mayor of Queensbridge Housing, says he's sending, I guess what somebody sent out, saying I'm going to get on Reverend Sharpton's platform and tell black people what they should do even though I'm not black. Who is that? In the chat is what the mayor's asking. Well, get on my platform, say what you got to say, and if I agree, I will say that. If I don't, I'll say that too. I don't bar people from the platform. One of the things we don't do, our screener takes your name, puts it up, on, and there is no screener when you go on the message board. So I just don't have nobody coming on here cussing. But other than that, shoot your best shot. And we got lines open right now. Shoot your best shot. Let's go to MC in Virginia. MC, you're keeping it real with Al Sharpton. MC's not there. Let me go to Donald in Milwaukee, Wisconsin. Donald?
1: Yes, how you doing, Reverend Sharpton?
0: I'm doing very well. How you doing, Donald?
1: Doing pretty good. I'm not going to be too long, and happy Mother's Day to all the mothers out there. My thing is, like, one of the reasons why I think we're not moving as we should as unity is because our suffering as far as our finances hasn't hit home yet. You know, and what I mean about that, you got all these celebrities and entertainers out there, you know, they wealthy already. So I don't think they're really too worried about, you know, being suffering as far as not having the amount of money that we should have, because it hasn't hit home for them or not. You know, when they get down to maybe about $100, $200, then I believe they come to the mindset, hey, you know, I got to do something, you know, because, you know, I don't know where my next meal going to come, or am I going to end up homeless or anything like that, you know, because of the lack of unity and the lack of suffering as far as the finances, you know. So I think that we need to really get together, you know, and think before that situation hit home on us as far as us being wealthy, the ones that's being wealthy. That's when I think that we should make a move then.
0: I think that a lot of our people with money do forget, and I think that it should they should be smart enough to turn around before they lose it all. You know, it's a shame that the only way to mature is for something bad to happen. You need to be mature before something bad happens. But I thank you for your call. Let me go to the sage of the South, Brother Jihad, in Atlanta, Georgia. Brother Jihad.
2: Hey, good afternoon, Reverend. How are you doing, sir?
0: I'm doing well. How are you?
2: Pretty good. You know, I wanted to, I think I heard a part of a conversation yesterday, and I just want to say this. The situation that we're in, no, I need to ask this question. Voting in big numbers can counter this particular situation that we're in, coming out in mass numbers, bigger numbers than we've ever come out before. And that's really a question I'm asking you.
0: I think yes. My answer is yes. I think if we come out in numbers that we never came out before, it would really energize this whole nation to go back another way. I think that if we look crippled by this, the cement will dry where we are.
2: Right. Okay, so then the major solution to this current situation that we're facing is massive voter turnout.
0: Yeah.
2: Now, I want to support that statement with this argument. The things that they're doing now, the attitude, the disposition that the racists have, the percentage of them historically has always had that position. What they didn't have was power.
0: Right.
2: Right? And the only reason they have power is because we didn't come out in mass numbers to vote them, make sure that they didn't get the power that they're using. My point is that their attitude is not the issue for us. They've been that way for the most part. Stephen Miller has been Stephen Miller for a long time. Trump has been Trump for a long time. J.D. Vance and all of these people, they've been who they are, but they did not have power. And when we didn't come out to vote, follow the good guidance given to us by you and others, the warning, and we relinquished the authority or relinquished the power base, which was the vote, this is the only reason they have the power and are doing what they're doing. So clearly, like you're saying, the best and honest and most convenient solution to this particular problem is to take them out of power, and the best way to take them out of power is through the vote. Does that make sense, Brother Al?
0: Total sense. Total sense.
2: Yeah. Yeah, and clear, basically clear. You know what I mean? The argument isn't their positioning. They're not going to change their mind because there's been a group of them with this particular mindset throughout history, throughout our experience. But what they didn't have was we had put them in check with the vote, and we did not allow them to get in power to do the abusive things that they're doing now. The only reason they're doing it is because they're in a position of power. The only way we get them out of a position of power is to use the vote.
0: No, but I think you have articulated it well, Jihad, and I think that we got to take some responsibility that they Jesse, you say, nobody's coming to save us, for us, from us, but us. We got to do that. And I love what you said. Stephen Miller and Donald Trump been like that all along. They just didn't have the power. And the only reason they got the power is a lot of us went for the okey-doke. And I was at an event last night, and a guy said to me, a very accomplished, successful black businessman, and he said to me, you know, Reverend Al, I apologize. I said, apologize for what? I thought he had done something personally to me. He said, I apologize because I didn't get out there and support y'all in terms of voting. I could have wrote a check. I could have brought people out. I didn't. He said, I said, well, don't apologize. Let's go to work now. We'd get ready to do our voting brigades all over the country. May go back to do a big Washington march. He said, I'm there. He said, but let me tell you why I apologize. He said, my little daughter, who was 12 when Kamala Harris ran, now going on 14, and she asked me the other day, Dad, did you go out there and help Kamala Harris? And I said, well, not really. She said, did you vote for her? I said, well, I filled out an absentee ballot. She said, well, let me ask you something. She was a lawyer, went to Howard University, HBCU, went through, I think, attorney general. He said, I told her, yeah. Went to become the attorney general of her state, district attorney in her city, U.S. senator, vice president. If you couldn't get out there with your resources and help her, then why should anybody pay me any mind as a black woman? Why am I even trying? And he said, this was my daughter. Yeah. And he says, and I couldn't answer her. She said, I ain't going to do all of that. So why even try? Look what y'all did with her. It really got to him. And I think that we don't think like that. Oh, right. I don't know about a woman. I don't know if she could win. Mm-hmm. You're sending a message to your children when you do that. If you don't have enough self-respect yourself, you're sending a message to your children and grandchildren of the limitations imposed on them by you, no matter how excellent they are. One of the reasons that, Jahad, that I can do the things I do is because I had a mother who brought me to people like Adam Clayton Powell and Jesse Jackson, who none of them told me I couldn't do it. People talk about how a boy going to preach. Because nobody told me I couldn't preach. They put me up, and I preached. And then when I started my youth group at 16, James Brown supported me. It didn't make sense that the biggest black artist in the world would help a teenager with a youth group. But it didn't make nonsense to me because nobody told me no. And we beat down our own possibilities by saying what we can't do rather than what we can do.
2: And not only that, it's the way the system works. You know what I mean? And if we're not going to use the system the way it works, you know, like I heard you earlier when you first came on, you said you're tired of the dreamers and the naysayers and the philosophers and et cetera. That they don't want to work the system like the system is designed to work. And you say many times, when we work it, we win. When we work it, we win. You know what I mean?
0: Yes,
2: so the only choice we have to undo, put these people out of power is the vote. And the people who talk us out of it or who attempt to discourage the young people from participating or attempting, it's time to also, Rev, just put a fist in their mouth. Because this is critical. If this thing does, if they can't see this Virginia decision and these other decisions, one behind another, but not another, and the only reason they can do it is because we didn't vote and we allowed them to get power, and we can't see that we can take the power back and then put them back in check, and they could stay with their thoughts all they want as long as they don't have no power. You understand what I'm saying, Rev?
0: That's exactly right.
2: Oh. Thank you, brother. I just wanted to share that with your audience today. That was my expel for Friday.
0: I appreciate it. I really do appreciate it. You hit it right on the head. You energized me all over again. That is the sage of the South, Brother Jahad. Let me take a break. We'll be right back. We have one more hour. You can get your call in or your message board in. 1-877-532-5797 or go to the message board at

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5: My name is William Yank. I'm a 23-year-old, three-time leukemia survivor. One evening, my roommate was trying to talk to me, and I responded to him in a delirium of mess and confusion, and he said, "We're going to the ER immediately," and came back with leukemia. They started me on chemos, they started me on a bunch of antibiotics, but the chemo wasn't exactly working. 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
9: Shark Tank. I am here, Reverend Al, with Dr. Glenda Glover at Tennessee State University, and I have the Tennessee State University leaders who all want to thank you for being our civil rights leader.
10: The Attorney General of Black America, Ben Crump.
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9: And I'm probably going to need your help on this legal fight. You know, they shorted the historically black colleges and universities to the tune of about $13 billion. And Tennessee State was the one they shorted the most.
10: Absolutely. Well, let me know. I'm on the next plane as soon as you holler. You know, when Ben Crump called, I don't even question it. I just head to the airport and get the details on the way.
11: Live from the National Action Network corporate headquarters in New York.

0: Keeping it real, keeping it real. I am your host, Reverend Al Sharpton, and we're back. 1-877-532-5797. 1-877-532-5797. This is Exhale Friday. Whatever is on your mind, whatever is in your heart, all you have to do is call us and let the nation, let the world. We got Rick in Germany, people on our live stream from other parts of the world. Let the world know what's on your mind. And you know, it's important because people don't understand a lot of people in different parts of the world. And I'm not exaggerating this. Because I get the text messages and I get the other messages. A lot of people listen in other parts of the world to hear what is going on in America. What are they saying? Are people taking this? Are people quiet? And a lot of times, you know, you get mad and say something at the house and think the world heard you. No, you need to call in and let the world hear you for real. Because we're taking all this stuff too lightly. And I tell you something, the more when you're going back to jihad in my conversation, the more we don't vote, the more we are co-signing that we are all right with what's going on. Non-vote is consent. And there's no other way to read that, because they're going to say, well, they ain't that upset. Ain't nobody talking about it. Ain't nobody voting about it. They must like being down. Because those that speak against voting have not come up with an alternative that would stop the madness we in. So the only measure that you have is your vote. And if you're not going to use that, you are in effect saying, y'all in charge, do what y'all want with me. There's no other way to look at that. Let's go to Bertha. I'm sorry, before I go to you, Bertha, I see on the board, we are joined as we are every week by the co-host of the show that ends the show every week, the last hour of the show. He's a senior pastor of the historic King Solomon Baptist Church in Detroit, Michigan, head of national expansion and Michigan State Chair of National Action Network, the Reverend Dr. Charles Williams II. How you doing, Reverend?
1: All is well, and it is always good to be with you on yet another Exhale Friday. Rev, what man meant for evil, God will turn for good. I believe that. And in this moment, our communities, we cannot afford despair. We need determination. And I heard you talking about it at the top of the show. While there are so many who like to wallow in a pool of despair, I vote. I don't know what is good is going to do. We are moving in purpose, on purpose, and into purpose, tanging setbacks into setups. And so while the voting rights has been stricken and while Supreme Court has made decisive action against voting rights, we're going to vote with our right. We're going to go to these polls all across the country, and we're going to change this Congress. We're going to change the House, and we're going to change the Senate. And we're going to move and operate not from a deficit, but a strength, because they thought that they have killed the movement. And it's like you said, in many cases, folks, if we don't get up and do what we need to do, then they'll say they must like being on the ground. My favorite line, my favorite Sharpton line, if I hop over this pulpit and I knock you down, that's my fault. If I come back next week and you still laying there, that's your fault.
0: That's right.
1: Join us. NationalActionNetwork.net, 877-626-4651. Get in the movement. We got some action, voter registration, voter mobilization, and then just mobilization, because Nana's going to always be on the ground this summer. So you want to be a part of it, and we want you to be there with us.
0: Absolutely. And one lady, I got to get her permission to call her name. Lady sent me a note that the staff brought to me. She said that, Reverend, I have been saving money. She says she was 82. Mm. I've been saving money for 40 years. And she said, and I really had no use of what I was saving for. I was just going to leave it for my kin. But because you are paying off that mortgage on a building you bought and believe in it, she said, I'm sending you more than $500 because I want to help keep the movement going because I want my kids' kids to have an institution that owns something in Harlem and is fighting for us. I mean, it brought tears in my eyes. And I think that when you said that, some people, I asked 100,000 people to send $500 or pledge on it, and a lot of people have. Some are still getting it, or some are going to National Action Network, gotten it and sending a message or calling us. But I appreciate that. Let me also say that we've had in the interim of the last few days, Reverend Williams has achieved his doctorate. And they had a big event for him. I called in, others called in to now he is, you know, we just as a thing call each other doctor, all the preachers, but you are a real doctor. You are a certified, acclaimed doctor. Tell the audience about it so they can call you Reverend Dr. Williams.
1: They can call. I certified. I graduated last week from the University of Michigan School of Social Work and Social Work and Sociology, continuing on the work of Dr. King. You know, Dr. King graduated from Boston University, theology and sociology. And this is the work that we're doing. And I mean, it's not for, I don't really care about the title. I've been, like you say, I've been preaching since I was 13. People have been calling me doc since I was 13. It don't really feel no different, quite honestly. But the truth is that, and I told the members of National Action Network and King Solomon, and I certainly appreciate all of them, Josh Mack and Lori Parks and Sam Riddle and Mary Waters and so many who pulled that together, that we've got to bring excellence back to the pulpit. Too many folks have just reduced the pulpit and reduced the pastorate and reduced the black church down to a hustle. That's part of the reason why we got so many young folks who've fallen away from it. And so working with National Action Network, National Action Network is a huge part of King Solomon. Just like in many churches in the South, SCLC was a huge part of their church ministry. Reverend Cavanaugh is living proof of that, right? So we you know, trying to keep that tradition alive every which way possible, whether that be in education and whether that be in the movement work that we're doing. And you leading that way. And hey, when you got yours, I said, I got to follow behind Rev. I got to get mine. So.
0: Well, you got it, and I appreciate you getting it. And I think it was wonderful how Sam Riddle and Laurie Parks and them saluted that, because you didn't need to salute. You know who you are and where you are. But again, it sets a standard to our children. And I always talk about children watch things like that, because I was that child looking up. I would watch the church give Bishop Washington his anniversary. So, and then later, people would honor Reverend Bill Jones when I was joined Breadbasket or Jesse. So it made me in my formative years, before I even got to high school, understand that you should celebrate people that look like you and that are leading in your community. I grew up with that. We are now letting children grow up feeling that you should condemn everybody that's a success model in your community. So now we've gone from, we're going to honor our pastors, we're going to honor the mothers in the community, we're going to honor the entertainers that have helped build with recreation centers, whatever they did. We've gone from that to, oh, so-and-so just got so-and-so. Yeah, that dude ain't nothing, man, blah, blah. We have become addicted to beating down ourselves.
1: Mm.
0: And we don't even understand that that is trained behavior, that those that want to keep us down put us down. So somebody jump out there and stand up for something. I wonder what they're getting out of it. You know they got to be hustled somewhere. Why does it have to be hustled somewhere? I mean, who planted that in your head?
1: That's right.
0: Why? And it's like I remember I went there was a racial killing in Florida. I believe it was Ocala. And when I got there, people said, one guy was saying on the radio, well, why is Sharpton here? We don't need that. Well, first of all, the victim's family called me. Who is That's we? Right. Who are you speaking for?
1: Right.
0: I mean, so now you're going to speak for a family you don't even know on why I'm coming and what I'm doing? I mean, but we have this syndrome. It's a psychological kind of deficit that we put on ourselves and allowed others to impose it and exploit it. And exploit it.
1: Mm.
0: And, hey, I think that's where we got to be straight up and talk to each other about that. Let's get ready to take our break. We'll be right back. XL Friday. I'm coming to the phone and going to Bertha first. And you on the line. 1-877-532-5797. Sharpton. Keeping it real. Be right back.

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0: Keeping it real, keeping it real. I am your host, Reverend Al Sharpton. Reverend Dr. Charles Williams II is our co-host. Let's go to Bertha in Cleveland. Bertha, you're keeping it real with Sharpton and Williams.
1: Good afternoon, Reverend Sharpton and Dr. Williams.
0: Good afternoon.
1: Reverend, I want to ask you a question before I make my statements. The Met Gala, was it televised? Because I couldn't find it. I wanted to see it because I know you was looking good in the neighborhood.
0: I know somebody was late. I don't really know, but I know it was all over the place, but I really don't know.
1: I really wanted to see it. But on there, I want to talk about Donald Trump and talking about the rhetoric. No one can beat anyone besides his rhetoric. His rhetoric was because of January 6th. Donald Trump is to me, he's a Nazi German, cares nothing about America. He's a liar. He got us in an illegal war. He's a killer, as far as I'm concerned, because he's killing, I don't care where it is, he's killing people and children over, children and families overseas. He's killing them with our soldiers. He's a felon in the White House. He's talking about wiping out, I forgot the name of the country that he's wiped out, but it was a black country. He just mentioned this last night. He wanted to wipe them out. He also talks about how other people look. He's looking like a hippopotamus with a big face. I'm sorry. But, Reverend, one thing I wanted to say that I was concerned about this father who has a son here in the United States who is dying of stage 4 cancer. They're not allowing him to come over. I just saw that on the news last night. They're not allowing him to come over to see his son. He was one of the ones, I think, that was pushed out of here along with Reverend, with the ISIS, Donald Trump had pushed out with the ISIS. So this young man cannot see his son who is dying of stage 4 cancer. It's terrible.
0: That is terrible.
1: I'm sorry.
0: No, that is terrible.
1: Yeah. And another thing, I worked the elections, and people are there. We had a great turnout. We had about over 25 young people, first-time voters. We had one 100-year-old lady that came in. She had to be pushed, but she was making sure that she voted. We had a blind man to come in that voted, that never voted before. So this is a serious, serious election. I remember, and you were speaking about the power. I remember, I don't know whether it was Marjorie Greene, I don't want to say it because I can't remember the lady, but I remember this lady making a statement a long time ago that she didn't care who it was as long as they got the power.
0: Right.
1: The Republicans got the power. She didn't care who it was. Not that she cared that much about Donald Trump, but she wanted him in because they're using him to do a lot of work. We got a lot of people behind the scenes that are using him, and he's like a puppet. Although he's a big mess, a big mess. So we have a lot of work to do. Go from door to door, and we really got a lot of work to do coming up this election. One person that was on this, two people that was on the ballot, and that was Dr. Marcia McCoy and Sherrod Brown, they were the ones who really got my vote. But this ballot was confusing to a lot of people. They didn't understand this ballot. So in the process of making everything difficult for us to vote, we need to really get out, talk with the churches, and get out one by one and talk with these people and show these people how Donald Trump made himself look like Jesus. They need to show that all the way. We have a king. It's Jesus. It's not Donald Trump.
0: Wow.
1: Thank you, Reverend. Have a blessed day. And tell your daughter, Happy Mother's Day.
0: I shall do that. Thank you for that. Let's go to my Ace Boone Coon in Chicago on the west side. He says the best side. Brother Frank. Frank?
2: Yes, sir. Good afternoon, Reverend Al Sharpton and Reverend Charles Williams. Is that Charles? Reverend Williams. What was your first name, Reverend Williams? Is it Charles? Is it?
0: It's Charles, yeah.
2: I said, right, okay. Wow. Don't want to come home sound like a horse of platoon. You know, some things need to be said about us. And that sister early read, Reverend Williams, on the one I do this, I'm pretty sure you were. And she said it right when she said, we needed this. Maybe this will wake us up. You know, people, as far as I'm concerned, and I'm no Trump, so we can talk trash about Donald Trump all we want to. One thing you got to admit, him and his people understand one thing. In order to get what they want, the country that they want, they got to totally take over the politics. And that's what they're doing. Okay, so you can talk to him about that guy who wants to. I think we need to wake up and understand that. Enough we do. I'm going to tell you something. My brothers and sisters in the South, I love y'all. But you see what procrastinating did?
0: Yeah.
2: You see what poor leadership did down there? Okay, you see what fear of turning out in mass numbers and voting? You see what they done to y'all down there? They got y'all, and they're going to put y'all one notch above bondage. That's chains. One notch above it. No representation whatsoever. Coming out of slavery, coming out of bondage, that's what it really was. Y'all main mission should have been to totally take over each and every state that had a plantation of slaves. That should have been y'all main mission. We've been telling y'all that for years. You need your butt kicked. You really do. Now look at the mess that we all are in. Okay? Another ball got dropped. I gotta admit, we tried. We built several Black Wall Streets, depending on ourselves. They came in and bombed them. But like Reverend Al was saying, now if I come back next week and you still laying down, that's your fault.
0: That's right.
2: We should have kept getting back. You know what I'm saying? I said, ooh, they are so on time with everything's being said. You didn't get back up. You didn't rebuild. They can't keep bombing. And in today's time, they can't bomb. Okay? Now, the bottom line is this, my brothers and sisters in the South. It's almost too late. They are trying to totally wipe out now, but y'all, there's no black face at all in a local and a national level of legislation. This is their goal. Now, you got to depend on white people. Hope enough white people wake up and join with y'all, and like they did back, come to the 1800s, said, look, this is not right. This is totally evil to have a whole demographic of people have no representation in government. And they're right. Now you got to depend on that. One thing you got to depend on also, another thing also, you better go out there and reach them youngsters because you're going to need them. You're not going to win that war down there. You're not going to take them out one state down there if you don't reach them youngsters down there. Dr. King understood that. Well, boy, O'Connor, when they locked up all the grown-ups down there, what did Dr. King do? He went back to youngsters, he woke them up, and they won.
0: That's how they won. You won it today. Thank you, Frank. Thank you, Frank. Let's take a break. Be right back. Keeping it real. Keeping it real. Shopton. Dr. Williams. Be right back.
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0: Reverend Al Sharpton, and we're back. It's XL Friday. Dr. Charles Williams is our co-host. Don't forget, this weekend, Politics Nation is going to be off the chain because all of what's going on needs to be dealt with, and I have the people in the mix. Don't be guessing and going by your local newscaster that won't tell the whole story. I'm going to have the real principals in Saturday and Sunday, 5 p.m. Eastern Time on MS Now. I'm going to start tomorrow with going into Indiana, where the Republican MAGA people beat the Republicans that were more moderate and now going after redistricting. What happened on the ground in Indiana? I'm going to have the black congressman of Indiana, Congressman Andre Carson, who's black and Muslim. What is the strategy going to be? The Tennessee legislature redrew the congressional map in Tennessee yesterday and took down the lines of the black populated district. The one majority black district in Tennessee, they broke up. I'm going to have the man that now represents it, Congressman Steve Cohen, who represented a mostly black district, and he's white. And I'm going to have him on tomorrow. I'm going to have the day after the young man that was challenging him for that seat that led the protest there yesterday, State Rep Justin Pearson. So I'm going to have one on Saturday, the other on Sunday. I'm going to have the Congresswoman Suzanne DelBene of the state of Washington, who's the chair of the Democratic, the DCCC. She's supposed to be dealing with congressional races. What's the strategy? What are y'all going to do? How do we turn this around? I know what we're going to do is fight, but what are y'all going to do? I'm also going to have on Sunday Congressman Jim Clyburn. They're talking about redrawing the district lines in South Carolina, which would try to knock out his seat. Can they get away with it, Congressman Clyburn? I'm going to have on, as I said, Justin Pearson from Tennessee. How is he as a state legislature that was roughed, in my opinion, the way it looked, he was being treated roughly by the state troopers as they tried to argue against this vote that destroyed the lines. Where do we go from here? I'm going to have Justin on Sunday night. I'm going to have on the talk about the legislation that allows Connecticut to sue ICE agents. I'm going to have on Governor Ned Lamont, the governor of Connecticut. I'm going to have the head of the Legal Defense Fund, NAACP Legal Defense Fund, that argued the case against redistricting in the Supreme Court, Janae Nelson. And, of course, I'm going to have Kimberly Crenshaw on. She has a new book out. So, I mean, you're going to be glued to the set both nights. And you should be, because we're under assault. And nothing is more important than what we're doing now. I know it's Mother's Day weekend, and I'm sure a lot of you are gathering. Just turn it on 5 p.m. Eastern time and let the family see it, because it touches every family. Also, you that are in the New Jersey, Connecticut, New York area, meet me in the morning at the Saturday Action Rally. We are at the historic Mother A.M.E. Zion Church, 137th Street and Lenox Avenue, 9 a.m. to 11 a.m. I'll be there. We're going to be dealing with how we're going to break down these voting brigades all over the country. Certainly, many of you that listened to this program all day saw our chapter leader in Chattanooga saying, Rev, you got to come through here. We're going to lay out how we're going to do it. We have got to form brigades that's committed to go to door-to-door, church-to-church, and pull people out, register them, and whatever laws they make, teach them on what we can do, what we cannot do. And we're going to start that tomorrow at the Saturday Action Rally. I'll be there to do it, Mother A.M.E. Zion. And I have a special Mother's Day message for our Mother's Day. You that are not in the New York area, you can watch it live on Impact Television, or you can watch it at nationalactionnetwork.net and go to live stream, or you can go to YouTube/NAN, YouTube/NAN. All right, let's go back to the phones. Let me go to the one and only in uncomparable, irreplaceable, in Cleveland, Ohio, as the president of the Greater Cleveland Chapter of National Action Network, Reverend Williams, I bring on McCoy. What's going on in Cleveland? In Detroit in the morning, Saturday Action Rally. I almost slipped.
1: All good, all good. Look, want to join us tomorrow, 10 a.m., historic King Solomon Baptist Church. We will be meeting with the Senator Haley Stevens, senatorial candidate. We're going to ask her some questions and find out if this is our, if she's headed in the right direction. We're also going to have a special Mother's Day message, of course. And we want you to begin, Detroit folks and Michigan folks, bringing in your commitments for our national office. We're going to support in a big way our national office to make sure that we keep our organization long and strong. So make sure you come tomorrow, 10 a.m., historic King Solomon Baptist Church, 6114th Street.
0: All right. Let me bring in Dr. Marcia McCoy, Greater Cleveland Chapter, National Action Network.
2: As always, thank you so much to our honorable founder and president, our leader, our distinguished proficient in your profession. You are proficient, doctor. Let me just share with you also our graduate, Reverend Dr. Charles Williams. Thank you so much. I just want you to know that on Tuesday, May the 5th, during our midterm primary election, the voters turned out and they were prepared. That message resonated with the voters. Get rid of the tricks in 2026. Mm. Anytime you have Republicans going to the polls, showing up at the polls and stopping and saying, Dr. McCoy, I just had to switch my party.
0: Where?
2: I said, what? You did what? You know I had to act shocked. But we have to also remember in November, anytime I have to spend $70.33 to fill up my tank, and it didn't fill it up. But when it reached that amount, I thought it was going to stop at 30, but it kept going. I hurried up and yanked that pump out of my tank. But having said that, we are definitely geared up, fired up, hoping you call a meeting in D.C. or wherever to make sure that we all have the same message across the nation. Bishop.
3: Dr. Al Shopton.
0: Yes, sir.
3: Dr. Charles Williams.
1: Yes, sir.
3: Hold my mule, my brother.
1: I got you.
3: On January 20th, 2017, upon being sworn in as President of the United States of America, convicted Donald Trump, uttered these words. He said, from this day forward, it's going to be America first. With his right hand in the air and his left hand not on his 2 Corinthians Bible, he solemnly swore to make America first. I will never let you down, he said. I will stop the carnage right here and now. Every decision on taxes, trade, economic immigration will be made to the benefit of the American workers and the American family. America first, in the mind, heart, and soul of convicted felon Donald Trump, mine is an America that defies the U.S. Constitution, disregards truth, and dedicates itself to a dictatorial, authoritarian system of white nationalist supremacy. Without question, this twisted, narcissistic, racist bigot is a serial, proverbial, and notorious liar. It means nothing to him to tell a bald-faced lie and follow that up with 35,573-plus lies, approximating 21 lies a day. America first to the convicted felon Donald Trump means that you pledge to end all wars. And what do? You create and initiate a war with Iran with no strategic plan to enter or exit and causes 13 American soldiers' lives and thousands of human beings, including women and children, killed. The longer this war lasts with Iran and convicted felon Donald Trump, it appears that a little strait Hormuz, 100 miles long and 40 miles wide, will prove to be his defeat. housing prices, health prices, child care prices will make life so expensive that hardly anyone can survive except Trump and his millionaire and billionaire friends. America First means that stripping America, black people and people of color of every civil right, economic rights, human rights possible. It means gutting, eviscerating, obliterating the 1964 and 5 Civil Rights Act that provided black people the right to vote. You call an ex-president a monkey and his wife an idiot. You abduct a president of Venezuela. You threaten Greenland, Cuba, Nigeria, and the Panama Canal and kill to open the Strait of Hormuz. Your policies raise food prices where Americans have to decide between medicine and food, between driving or riding a bicycle. Gas prices are astronomical and runaway inflation rates. America First means to deny black people the right to participate in American democracy. America First to Donald Trump means creating and initiating an insurrection against your own government and pardoning the perpetrators who kill police and create chaos. America First means loving the greatest house in of all time, Justice Clarence Thomas, who might be our color, but sure as hell is not our kind, a despicable piece of obnoxious excrement. This America First is an America not of the people, by the people, and for the people. It is an America of the millionaires and billionaires and racist lackeys who suck up and drink convicted felon Donald Trump's Kool-Aid, a white supremacy, Nazi-loving, narcissistic, bigoted lies, and golden ballroom. Wake up, America. Voting for this wannabe king and dictator will decimate this democracy and kill this nation. Thank you, Doctor.
0: All right. Thank you very much, Bishop E.T. Cavanaugh, Dr. Marcia McCoy. Let me thank you, Reverend Dr. Charles Williams. Let me thank all of you that called in, listened in, you that called in and couldn't get through, but hung in there anyhow. Remember, whatever you do, wherever you go, however you feel, tell somebody, tell anybody, tell everybody that Reverend Al told you personally, keep it real. Keep it real. Whatever you do, keep it real. Happy Mother's Day this Sunday. God bless you.
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6: 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Now, we began the week with Dr. Robert Richard Allen Turner from the Empowerment Temple AME Church in Baltimore. Dr. Turner, a prominent reparations advocate, discussed the impact of the Supreme Court's rollback of the 1965 Civil Rights Act on the reparations movement. Next, a civil rights advocate, Carl Snowden, who had predicted the court's decision, outlined potential strategies for the black community to respond to. Black politics expert Dr. James Taylor concluded the session by highlighting what's at stake in the upcoming fall elections as a result of the court ruling. On Tuesday, Central Florida investigative reporter Jeff Gallup kicked off the programming, providing updates on his current investigative stories. Then Dr. Nubia Kai followed, presenting her book, A River of Prophecy, Constructing the Sacred History of African Americans. Zaki Baruti, representing the Universal African People's Organization in St. Louis, wrapped up that day by highlighting the group's ongoing initiatives. On Wednesday morning, Dr. Obadali Kambone, live from Ghana, shared news of a petition that his group has started urging the Ghanaian government to reform recent citizenship regulations. San Francisco activist John Templeton then introduced a new summer school program designed to help the community navigate changes coming from the federal government. The Faith Brothers then compared the black American experience to that of the biblical Job. Economist Dr. Julian Malveaux concluded that day by analyzing the economic consequences of the Supreme Court's decision. Sister Fillet, the founder of the Million Woman March, updated us on her crusade on Thursday to find the hundreds of missing black girls and women. 1960s civil rights activists Canon Leonard Hamlin and Dr. Paul Smith next offered their perspective on responding to the high court ruling. The University of Houston's Dr. Gerald Horn closed out that day addressing issues including the Supreme Court decision, international matters in Iran and on the African continent, and also the state of the economy. Now, if you missed any of our programs, catch up with our podcast on your preferred platform or your station's website. 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Next week, we bring you guests such as the futuristic researcher Sadiqa Bakari, Griot Baba Lumumba, Memphis City Councilwoman Pearl Walker, political blogger Brandon, and also Professor May Nguyen Pin. So if you are in the DMV or the Baltimore area, spread the word. We start at 6 a.m. Eastern Time, Monday through Friday, and keep your radios tuned to Baltimore's AM 1010 WLB, or if you're in the DMV, you're on 1450 WOL, where information is power. All right, family, let's get this party started. Let's get Kevin open up these classroom doors on this Friday morning. Grand Rising, Kevin.
7: Grand Rising indeed, Carl Nelson. It's my honor to open the door to the Carl Nelson Morning Show University. And so here we are. It's open, ladies and gentlemen. Feel free to give us a call. Holla back. And how you feeling, Carl?
6: I'm still learning, Kevin. I'm still learning. The more I learn, the more I know how much I don't know.
7: So you're expanding, right? You're expanding
6: your
7: domain.
6: It's a never ending. It's never ending, Kevin. And once you start learning, you realize how much you don't know, because you say, I didn't know that before.
7: Right, but you're actively pursuing knowledge too. It's not like you're sitting back and accidentally you learned something. You by bringing on these fabulous guests that you have every day, that you are expanding on purpose. So it's purposeful learning as well. So it's continuous and never done.
6: Right, and you know what, Kevin? Too, another thing too. Sometimes you don't get it the first time around. And they come back and you, that's what they meant. That's what they meant.
7: Oh, so yeah, sure. Prince said there's joy in repetition. So then you're finding, the joy in as you learn from the notables that you bring on. And then when they come back, you can hear something different. And, then, of course, you're just caught up in the moment, right?
6: Right. And we have some brilliant folks out there, man. So brothers and sisters are really gifted on the whatever topic that we deal with. They are really special. So I just thank all of them for sharing their knowledge with us. Because, not a lot of folks want to share the knowledge. Some people, they know stuff and they want to keep it to themselves. What good is that, though? But anyway.
7: I'm not sure. Some things are private, but I see what you're saying. You don't learn until you teach. That's the best time. Yeah, that's when you learn. Hey, but look, speaking of learning, what's with the Lakers player Austin Reeves? He unloads on an official for being disrespectful during the Thunder game. And so the Lakers lost the game, and he's saying something about being disrespected. Did you hear anything about that?
6: Yeah, the Lakers are in a tough spot. They're playing Thunder, the defending champions, and they're getting whooped, to put it mildly. And he's trying to imply that the refs are biased because he didn't see them yell at any other Thunder players, so he says that they've lost all the objectivity of being referees because they treated him with disdain and none of the other players on the other team. It's an excuse he's looking for, actually, but the decision is made on the court, so he's saying that the refs have their thumb on the scale, but people are buying that.
7: So that explains him shooting just 3 for 16. And
6: right. You should look in the mirror.
7: Oh, I see. He yelled at me, woe is me, I can't shoot like I normally do. It makes for a bad day. Sometimes the environment does make a big difference. So, he felt like he was oppressed by the environment. Is that it? Meanwhile, LeBron James is, the only player that has to play consistently? Is that what they expect?
6: You know what? Let me just say, they sort of hold LeBron to a different standard. They always like to compare him with Michael. They're two different players, Michael Jordan, that is, and they always hold him to a different standard. He's got some faults, but just judge him on his ability to play basketball, and then again on his life outside of basketball, because there's never a scandal with his brother. He started late, single mother growing up. You don't hear any scandals about him or his family, but he's always under the microscope.
7: Oh, I see. Well, according to this website I'm looking at, the Sporting News, they're saying that officiating is always a little rougher during the playoffs and a bit questionable. However, Reeves has rights to be upset with how the officials approached him during a particular moment of the game. When they were tipping the ball or something, and
6: the refs in the playoffs, they kind of let them play. They don't want to. What Reeves says is opposite of what the refs are thinking. They just want them to play. Let the decision be made on the court. Let them play. Even just play out. The referees, some sort of leniency. Some people say it doesn't happen that way. That they don't. But you've seen, watch many of the playoff games, and you'll hear the commentator says, "Yeah, they're letting them play. They're letting them play and start calling these ticky tack fouls that they usually do." But that's Austin Reeves needs to just put the ball in the hoop. That's his issue, really.
7: Oh, okay. That's my little sports corner there, full of questions. And meanwhile, President Trump says U.S.-Iran ceasefire is still in effect after exchange of fire in the Strait of Hormuz. And he insists that the naval clash in the Strait of Hormuz that both sides are blaming each other. And following U.S. Central Command reports that three U.S. Navy guided missile destroyers, including the USS Rafael Peralta, were targeted by a barrage of Iranian missiles, drones, and small boats. President Trump downplayed the clash and dropped beautifully down to the ocean, very much like a butterfly dropping to its grave, he said. Now, that's a quote from the president. You know, I'm not sure I said it correctly. Beautifully down to the ocean, very much like a butterfly dropping to its grave. It's so, and that explains how they fought back. The president also reiterated a warning over the peace deal. Just like we knocked them out again today, we'll knock them out a lot harder and a lot more violently in the future if they don't get their deal signed fast. What do you think? And can you help us make sense of this, Carl?
6: I'll try. But here's what it is. Each other's blaming the other for starting it. That's one. And one of the reasons, too, was a Chinese tanker got hit. So that just brings in another element. Who hit the Chinese tanker? Was it the U.S. or the Iranians? So what China's response will be, that's what, another issue. But then again, we're only hearing one side of the story, Kevin. We're only hearing the sides from the United States. We're not hearing what the Iranians are saying because we don't get their news here. You know, if we follow Donald Trump, this thing, he said the war was going to be over in a week or 2 weeks or a month. He said that. And they're still fighting. So he's doing his best. He knows his words carry weight. So he's doing his best not to upset Wall Street and then the ripple through the economy, because it's already causing problems with gas prices rising, and people have to come to grips with what's, you know, prices of goods and services because of this war. So what he says, he's trying to say, well, basically it's not my fault. I'm doing my best, and these guys are antagonists. They're the ones who started it. But that's how I see it.
7: Oh, well, meanwhile, Secretary of State Marco Rubio declared that Operation Epic Fury has concluded after achieving its goals, and Trump insists the operation only ends once Iran agrees to give what has been agreed to. So both nations remain deadlocked over a 14-point memorandum of understanding, as Trump signaled that a failure to sign will result in the resumption of high-intensity strikes. What? Do what I say or I'm going to shoot you. Is that it?
6: And I think he tried to sell that to the Pope on Thursday as well, and the Pope wasn't buying it. The Pope says he's just dealing with peace. He doesn't, you know, he doesn't want to get in the breakdown who hit first or who that. And I says, I'm just dealing with peace. They're trying to pull the Pope into saying the Pope is on the side of the Iranians, kind of like Austin Reeves, right? So
7: yeah.
6: that's an issue there. But what the CIA is saying, and what they're not sharing with most of the American people, that says Tehran can outlast this blockade or the stalemate for months. So this is probably hit Trump's desk now. So he's got to figure out another. He's got to get out of this gracefully. He's looking for an off ramp where he doesn't look like he loses, because, you know, he doesn't like to take L's. In his narcissistic mind, he never loses and never apologizes. And now, you know, he's got the Iranians have him in boxed in. So he's got to figure out a way how he can get out of this, because it's this impact, even if it ends tomorrow, Kevin, the impact will be felt all the way into the fall, into the election. So this is what he's looking at. And the people are telling him, his folks are telling him, the polls are not looking good. You know, you're losing just about every particular segment. You're losing supporters. So he's scratching his head, trying to figure a way how to resolve this issue without him looking like he lost.
7: Oh, wow. So the Iranian state media said the country's armed forces exchanged fire with, quote unquote, the enemy on Qelm Island in the Strait. It's the largest Iranian island in the Persian Gulf, home to about 150,000 people, and it houses a water desalination plant. So oil prices are resuming a rally and going up as they exchange these what's supposed to be a ceasefire. International benchmark crude futures for July rose. So now oil, to make the long story short, has risen to $101.26 U.S., which is up by 88%. It was $95 last month. So And
6: yeah, and it's reflected in the gas prices, Kevin. I talked to a friend of mine in L.A. yesterday, and he says, man, I paid $8 a gallon for gas in downtown L.A. And he was screaming. He says, hey, they better help. And he says, I'll be riding a bike pretty soon, you know.
7: or buy an electric car, right?
6: Yeah, that's an option.
7: Man, I tell you, let's see.
6: But you know what, Kevin? While all this is going on, you know what? What's been missing, though? We're not hearing anything from the Israelis. Netanyahu, the dude who started all of this or sucked Trump into getting involved in this, they've just been silent. Oh. I don't know if anybody's noticed that.
7: Oh, yeah, get their popcorn and watch what's going on.
6: Yeah.
7: Well, in other news, according to WTOP News, the accused White House shooter seeks to disqualify Pierrot Blanche because they attended the event. Attorneys accused the White House Correspondents' Dinner shooter Cole Allen asked a judge Thursday night to disqualify U.S. Attorney for D.C. Jeanine Pirro and other senior Justice Department leaders from the case because they were present during the incident. And in that motion, his lawyers led with a quote from FBI Director Kash Patel, who appeared at a press conference 2 days after the shooting to discuss the case alongside Acting Attorney General Todd Blanche and Pirro. He says, this one hits a little differently. We were all there, the motion quotes Patel as having said. And so you were saying off mic that that's about them being the prosecutor as well as the victim. So
6: witness.
7: And a witness, right.
6: Yeah, you can't be a witness as well as a prosecutor. You got to be one or the other. And he goes on to say Pierre and Blanche were there. So what they're saying was, quote unquote, what they saw. So they're witnesses. So how can they prosecute? And also he goes on to talk about Patel. Patel voiced that. He said that. So when they speak like that, that curry favors, if there's any jury duty, jury people listening, potential jurors, I should say, they're going to say, well, Kash Patel said the guy did this. And so, you know, he's the head of the FBI. So obviously that carries weight. Or Gene Pinero said this. Or Todd Blanche said this. So when they speak out, the first two, Blanche and Pierre, didn't speak out, but Patel spoke out, and that carries news. So that taints the jury pool if we get one. This is what he's saying.
7: Oh,
6: that's my legal interpretation.
7: Oh, well, the lawyer for Allen, the shooter, is saying that high-ranking government officials, Blanche and Pierrot, and he also pointed out that Pierrot is a longtime friend of Mr. Trump's and said she has referenced her status as a potential victim in media appearances where she discussed her experience in the ballroom, including one CNN interview, which she said she was in the combat zone. And as this case proceeds closer to trial, the country and the world will continue to wonder, how can the American justice system permit a victim to prosecute a criminal defendant in a case involving them? Or even, how can one of the victim's closest friends prosecute the alleged perpetrator of the offense? Sounds like one of those old Western cowboy movies where they've already got the rope thrown around the tree. Is that it?
6: Yeah, and his attorney is saying his client, the accused, has already been tried in the court of public opinion by these Trump administration officials. So he cannot get a fair trial. This is what he's basically saying.
7: Wow. Well, that's the way it is on this Thank God It's Friday, Carl, the 8th of May. Thanks for your time. It's time for a promotion and considerations.
6: All right, family, 18 after the top. As Kevin mentioned, we're going to take a short break and come back. We'll take your phone calls. It's an open phone Friday. Free your mind and reach out to us at 800-450-7876. And we'll take your phone calls next.
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6: And Grand Rising family, thanks for starting your weekend with us at 21 minutes after the top of the hour. Let's take some calls. Let's go line one. Sister Sarita sitting in the pole position this morning. She's calling us from Los Angeles. Grand Rising, Sister Sarita, your thoughts on this open phone Friday.
20: Good morning, Carl, and thank you for taking my call. And good morning to Kevin again and the audience. I was wondering, Carl, have you guys heard of Kevin Roberts? He's the president of the Heritage Foundation. He also, it has been stated, and I've been researching it, that he has a PhD or a degree in African American history and studies. It says a master's thesis, his master's thesis is in African Virgin Island, something to that effect. But, it just never surprised me with these people. And from what I understand, he is a big part of the author of the 2025 project. I swear, Carl, I wasn't raised to be hateful. But when I look at what we've been through before I got here and then here now, it's just, it's becoming more easy to do. But I wanted to know what you and Kevin thought about. And he is the president, from what I understand, of the Heritage Foundation. But just was wondering what you guys thought about that. I remember being in school, in college, and a professor was talking about Malcolm X. And he was like, yeah, he knew everything about Malcolm X. He literally studied Malcolm X. But I will say this to those white folks who think like Robert. And the fact of the matter is we've been here before with you and we are survivors. There is nothing that we're not up for the challenge with. And so you all need to understand and know that we're not afraid and we will do all of what we need to do to get through this. One of the things that I will say, Carl, is that I see that we are connecting more with each other. So although I don't like to call him the president, so I usually call him Felon 47, although he's in office, there's some good that comes out of this for us, and that is us recognizing we need each other more now than ever. But I also wanted to say this too, Carl. I noticed when I'm going into another subject, notice that when sisters, when we call, we never speak ill about black men. I haven't heard it. If it's happened, please let me know, but I haven't heard it. And that one reason is a lot of us are practicing not putting our men down in public. I'm not talking about those who are younger. I'm not talking about those who don't quite understand the importance of keeping our business private. But on the air, I'll hear black men calling in They're either talking about our lashes, they're talking about our hair, they're talking about this. And it's a lot that black women can say. It's a lot we can say. But we choose not to. I choose to uplift the brothers. I choose to say I love you. And especially in public, especially with what we've gone through and what we are going through or enduring. But I will say this. Black women, historically, our resume speaks for itself, but also we deserve to be protected. And I'll take my comments off the air. Thank you for taking my call.
6: All right. Thank you, Sister Sarita. The first comment, you're absolutely right about Kevin Roberts. He went to UT Austin, University of Texas at Austin. He was an African-American studies major. He studied all of us. And this is something we do. I'm glad you pointed that out. They study us. You know, we don't even study ourselves like they study us. We got problems trying to get our students to take African-American studies programs on the college campuses. This comes in, this white dude that does it, and then, huh, he comes up with the Heritage Foundation. How am I going to dismantle this? These, quote-unquote, ends have gotten too far. So he comes up with all these programs. He's head of the Heritage Foundation, Heritage Corporation. That's a conservative group, and that's a think tank, actually. And you're right, he's one of the architects of Project 2025. On the other issue, though, of sisters, let me say this. I don't know any brothers that I know that put down black women. All the brothers I roll with, the support, love black women. Love black women. I don't have any brothers in my circle that dislike black women. That's straight up. And I don't know where this comes. I haven't heard any on this program put down black women. I've heard some black people on this program put down other black people. But, you know, it's the learning curve, Sister Sarita. As you know, you've listened to us for quite some time since you started with us out in L.A. Not everybody gets the message at the same time. It doesn't hit the same time. It's sometimes you have to keep repetition, as Kevin mentioned earlier, that, you know, then the message sinks in. You go, oh, this is what they're talking about. And you're talking about unity. Of course, they know that's the Achilles heel of white supremacy. That's why they try to keep us divided. That's why you have a couple of black supremacist groups trying to keep us divided from our brothers and sisters on the continent. But as a doctor was on with us yesterday, professor I'm always lost his name, Gerald Horn. Yeah, he said that's the move. He says that's the answer for us. We've got to create more connections with our brothers and sisters in Africa, because we think we're isolated by ourselves, that they can knock us up. But Kevin, what are your thoughts on what Sister Sarita just said?
7: Well, I thought it was deep. I like where she was going with that. She said that you never hear the brothers put down black women, and I agree with her. You very seldom hear that, even though you might hear the brothers talk about the lashes or the hair and this, then a third. But getting back to Kevin Roberts from the Project 2025, it seems in my research, my little quick research, it seems that Project 2025 was the result of him winning some debate. He was very good in college with debate and the National Forensic League, and he did a lot, and then his dissertation was based on Louisiana slave community and the transatlantic, trans-Caribbean slave trade, and then he came up with this idea of the Project 2025, and so he's considered the author and the creator of that very statement, and they just adopted it. The Republican Party just adopted it as a guide, as controversial as it is. And so I just appreciate Sister Sarita for calling in and sharing those thoughts.
6: Yeah, and Roberts, you know, he could have majored in something else. What's his fixation with black people? That's what you got to ask. Why don't you interview, do some research, or major in Italian or Greece or other folks? Why African people? But again, you can't tell people what to do. And those are his conclusions after studying us. He probably says, hey, after all this we did to those folks, they still rise. They're still here, and they're still excelling. So let's figure out a way how to retard their progress. And this is what Project 2025 is all about. And you know, the thing, Kevin, they told us they were going to do this, and some of us said when we, and Mark Manheim would tell us before that this is coming down the creek, and now it's here, and some people are surprised. But the question is, it's here. So what do we do? That's the next plan. That's what we're asking now. What do we do? They've been telling us they're going to do it. They've done it, and now here we are. We're at this juncture in life. We saw what happened in Tennessee. Kevin, I'm not sure if you saw the story. We're going to have the sister from Memphis. She's the city councilwoman for Memphis, Paul Walker. Tennessee passed a new congressional map that splits the state's only majority black district. Only one. And we saw that Clyburn in South Carolina, the only black one in South Carolina. That's getting split up, too. So this is where we are today, 2026. As I mentioned, this has been discussed for a while on one side and our side. We've had warnings. We're here, 2026 in May, and it's right here. So the question is, family, what do we do? Your thoughts before I take another call, Kevin.
7: It's something about Louisiana, apparently. And, you know, that's where he studied. And he, you know, he got most of his degrees. Of course, he went to a college in Texas as well. And when he won the election to be president of the Heritage Foundation, again, like I said, that dissertation on everything he discovered about slavery and everything that he discovered about the culture, it appears to have stemmed from fraud, the 2020 election and the fraud. So then he says that the Democratic Party is very good at fraud. He also claimed without evidence that liberals are supporting legislation that abortion can happen until 3 days after the person is born. And he was an associate with Steve Bannon and Steve Bannon's War Room podcast. So it's almost as if he birthed this idea. He's the mastermind of Project 2025, and he's going to ride it until the wheels fall off, apparently.
6: All right, we'll see. 28 away from the top of the hour. Thanks, Kevin. Bill's joining us on line two. He's calling from Baltimore. At Grand Rising, Bill, your thoughts on this Open Forum Friday.
0: Yes, sir. Top of the morning, sir, and thank you again for this opportunity to express myself. First, I would just like to thank all the brothers that came out to this past Saturday's our regular monthly meeting. It was an awesome meeting. I want to thank the brothers. I want to thank all the brothers and sisters who came out on April 30th to our unity discussion, where we had a panel of brothers discussing unity, and we're going to be having our next one on May 21st. You know, so I do think, Kel, you know, that I'm thankful, Carl, for, you know, some of what's happening here in Baltimore. You know, it's like the National Black Unity newspaper. I want to thank David Murphy for that. You know, we got Black Man Unifying Black Man. We got Vernon Streeter, who's got a YouTube station, Unity TV, and people could click on to Unity TV and they could click in Black Man Unifying Black Man and see some of our programs and some of the other stuff that Vernon got on there. So I guess my point is this, is that, you know, we're moving towards trying to create a National Unity Day for March the 8th. You know, we recognizing that the fact that, you know, we talk about unity a lot of times and, you know, et cetera, but, you know, we have to have the path in terms of how we get there. It's not no one single path to how we get there, but I think that we have to have more discussions, a more consistent basis, right? So on March the 8th, there's an opportunity for all the brothers and sisters all throughout the country to participate. You know, we're not going to the government asking the government to give us a date. This is a day that we could give to ourselves. And once we could create this and younger people grow up, they start to hear, you know, the discussions on March the 8th, then you'd be having programs and little babies be a part of them programs and they grow into unity, then we'll create the base that we desire to create. And I guess I'm going to close with this, Brother Nelson. It's like a lot of times, even on our political leadership, right, then a lot of times, you know, we run behind our political leadership because we, you know, we want to be next to them and we try and get something. But when we really unify ourselves the way that we need to, then our leadership will be coming to us. We won't have to be begging leadership to do the right thing because they're going to automatically do the right thing because they're gonna respect the fact that the people that's voting for them is organized, and we organize around issues and things that we want them to do. So they're going to adhere to us better than how they adhere to us now because they recognize the fact that we are disorganized. Now, you know, the Republican Party, they understand that we unified in terms of how we vote because the majority of us vote Democrat. So they take advantage of that in attacking us in other ways. And that's why I keep saying to you and the audience listening that, you know, the midterms is not going to be no fair election. You know, so what's going to happen, I don't know. But I'm sure that, you know, Donald Trump now probably create chaos on the street and may have martial law and may try to have some kind of way to suspend the elections because they cannot afford to lose. You know, I mean, even when you just think about this man talking about building a ballroom, I mean, Carl, what sense would it make to build a ballroom to let another Democrat go in and you hate the Democrats? You know what I'm saying? So, I mean, the man is doing things to let people know it's obvious that they intend to stay in power by all means necessary. So I'm just simply saying that for us as black folks, then our best defense and our best offense is to organize ourselves all across this country in all these cities.
6: Bill, hold that thought right there. We got to step aside and get caught up in the latest news traffic and weather in different cities. When we come back, Bill, let me ask you this question. I'll let you ponder this while we check the news. Do you think the people who support Donald Trump are in agreement that he should, you know, stay in office forever? You talked about building the ballroom. Of course, he's not building it for somebody else. It won't be finished until his term is officially over. But do you think they support, they want him as the supreme leader all the time? I just want to get your thoughts on that when we get back. 23 minutes away from the top of the hour, family. It's an open phone Friday. Join us and free your mind at 800-450-7876. And we'll take your phone calls after we check the news, traffic, and weather on our different stations. That's next.

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5: 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You can reach us at 800-450-7876. Before we go back to Bill, let me remind you, some of the folks are going to be stopping by next week, including futuristic researcher Brother Sadiqa Bakari, also Memphis City Councilman Pearl Walker. And thank you, Bill, for introducing us to Pearl. And also Griot Baba Lumumba and historian and professor Manu Ampin, and also political blogger Brandon. All going to be here next week. So if you're in Baltimore, keep that radio locked in tight on 1010 WOLB. If you're in the DMV, we're on 1450 WOL. All right, Bill, I'm going to let you finish your thought. My question to you is, do you think the Trump supporters, even the hardcore Trump supporters, are cool with him being an eternal leader?
6: Well, I think a lot of them despise him, but I think that what they embrace is the fact in terms of how he and Norman and how he have took power in moving this country towards dictatorship. So I think that a lot of them is in Norman with that and would like to stay in power and be able to pass power from Trump to Trump's son to another Republican person that kind of had the same kind of ideas. So it's not about Trump. It's about them staying in power to continue the path that they own. So that's why I'm just saying, you know, for us, I think our best offense and our best defense is that we have to organize throughout this here country in mass numbers as never before. So we have to prepare ourselves for whatever's going to come. Because, again, Carl, I'm just simply saying I don't want people to sit back and think that we're going to have no fair election and to just think that we're going to just vote our way out this here stuff that we in. So after November, we going to be okay. I don't see it like that. And I'm telling people, I hope other people don't see it like that.
5: All right. Got you, Bill. Thank you for your thoughts this morning. Okay. 15 away from the top there. Let's go to line 7. Sister Fahima's checking in from Washington, D.C. Grand Rising. Sister Fahima, your thoughts on this Open Phone Friday.
7: Good morning, Mr. Nelson. Can you hear me?
5: Yes, ma'am.
7: Okay, so a couple of things. First off, the NAACP is suing over the whole situation in Tennessee with them wiping out the one district. And actually, that seat was originally held by Harold Ford and Cohen, who currently is the congressman there, and they're going to eliminate that one seat. But the NAACP is filing a suit. There have been a number of initiatives that have taken place. I've been on a number of Zoom meetings where the Congressional Black Caucus had something yesterday. And the day before.
5: And before you go any further, Sister Fahima, did they have faith in the court system and the judicial system now? We see what happens. If they fail at the lower level, they'll take it all the way to Supreme Court, and they've got their friends on the Supreme Court.
7: There have been a number of victories, Mr. Nelson. Uh-huh. There have been a number of victories since last year. In fact, the Congressional Black Caucus has a portal of all of Trump's executive orders, the ones that have been overturned, the ones that have, that have been stalled. So the thing is that he has a great deal of control over the media. So a lot of these, like, for example, do you know that every one of the special elections Democrats have won, and they've turned a number of blue seats, a number of red seats blue? But you're not going to hear that because this man has control of the media. But a couple of other things I wanted to share. First off, Kevin Roberts majored in history, not African-American studies. And when you do a PhD, you have an area of concentration. So his area of concentration and he did his dissertation because the Virgin Islands, he did the Louisiana situation in terms of how these people were able to overcome slavery, and also I think the masters was on what had took place in the Virgin Islands. But he doesn't have a PhD in African American studies. He has a PhD in history, and these were his areas of concentration. Also, I just want to clear up Project 21 is. Project 21 did not begin with this guy. He's not the author. He edited it, and it began for quite some time ago, around in the 80s, with Newt Gingrich. And it's called The Mandate for Leadership, and it's a series of books, right? Mandate for Leadership, and it's had numerous authors, and it's been updated periodically. And yes, I think Kevin had mentioned how this got legs after Trump's last presidency, where he claimed that he had lost the election. The election was stolen from him. But Project 2025, which is titled Mandate for Leadership, the Conservative Promise. And it didn't begin with Roberts. They've been putting out this crap since the 80s with Newt Gingrich. And the Heritage Foundations have had different renditions of it over the years. And this current one that took his legs, as Kevin said, around right after Trump claimed that the election was stolen from him, and it was edited by Roberts. He didn't write it. They had a number of authors. He edited it, and he wrote the foreword. And they've had different people who, you know, the different people that covered different sections, because one person couldn't have come up with this. And it's been an ongoing process. And so that's all I wanted to share. I keep hearing online, oh, he had a degree in African-American studies. No, his degree was in history, and these were his areas of concentration.
5: All right. So thanks for the correction. Thank you, Sister Fahima. 10 away from the top of the hour, family. Let's keep rolling. Let's go to Silver Spring, Maryland, outside our studios here. Sister Maxine, our poet laureate, is on line 3. Grand Rising, Sister Maxine, your thoughts on this Open Phone Friday.
8: Well, Grand Rising, Mr. Nelson, Mr. Langford, Grand Rising to the listening audience, especially our beautiful mothers. Father, I stretch my hands to thee, no other help I know. If thou withdraw thyself from me, whither shall I go? Amen. By Arthur Charles Wesley. Now to share my Mother's Day card with you. Mother, I come this morning just to say thank you for your love, kindness, generosity, friendship, and just showing up when no one else did. I come this morning to let you know that at times the struggles in this life can be challenging. Thank you for hanging in there, even at times when feeling all alone. It is then you remember the Bible principles and scriptures that taught by your mother and grandmother, especially when faced with hopelessness and despair. It strengthens your resolve to believe in the one and only true source, which is the Lord and Savior Jesus Christ. I come this morning to encourage young mothers as they learn through trial and errors, as we did, on how to raise a child, especially in today's society. Too often having to travel this path alone, at times wanting to give up, realizing that you must shoulder the responsibility of parenting. There are times when you cry and ask why times are so hard, especially in today's world where opportunities afforded young black men and women no longer exist and where love and humanity seems cruel and daunting. I stopped by early to let you know that there are some of us who do care. Please know that God didn't bring you this far to leave you. The woman or man who reached out to you in the grocery store last week and paid for your grocery cares, the family that offered you and your children a ride to the appointment cares, the children and church family who reached out with prayers and well wishes cares, the mail you received by Mr. and Mrs. Anonymous enclosing a monetary gift cares. Please know there are many young people, or young people, there are many among us who do care. And above all things, our Lord and Savior cares. Remember Bible scripture, Deuteronomy 31:8. The Lord himself goes before you and will be with you. He will never leave you nor forsake you. Do not be afraid. Do not be discouraged, because he is the Alpha and Omega, the King of kings, Lord of lords, Son of man, the Shepherd, the Lamb, the Lion of the tribe of Judah. He is the Almighty God. He is faithful and true. He loves you, and he will see you through. To all mothers, I wish you a blessed, safe, prosperous, and peaceful Mother's Day. Amen. In closing, let's not forget all mothers who are now resting peacefully with the Lord and Savior Jesus Christ.

0: for our white, for our black women, and we appreciate you and all the mothers and the black women out there, regardless of what others say. We all have our flaws, but we got to appreciate you and as a black woman and all black women. And how can we have black men who come from the belly of black women criticizing black women? I don't understand it. But anyway.
1: No, hold on, throw it right there, Brother Cause. We're going to step aside. I just want to echo what you said. You're absolutely right. How can you criticize black women and you came from a black woman? That I don't get that. That just doesn't compute. So thank you for sharing that. But stay with us, Brother Cause. We got to get caught up in the latest traffic and weather in our different cities. It's 4 minutes away from the top of the hour, family. It's an open phone Friday. That's the name of the program. It's where we give you a chance to free your mind. Reach out to us at 800-450-7876, and we'll take your phone calls after we check the traffic and weather. It's next.
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10: And Grand Rising family, thanks for rolling with us on this Friday morning. Thanks for starting your weekend with us, and also a happy Mother's Day weekend to all the mothers out there. It's an open forum Friday, and this is how it works for us. If there was a topic that you think we should have discussed and we didn't, or even if we did, and somehow you think we came up a little light, hit us up. If there's something going down in your corner of the world and you think the rest of the universe would benefit from hearing about it, as long as it's free and legal, we'd love to hear from you. So free your mind and then reach out to us. Again, our number is toll-free. It's also worldwide. It is 800-450-7876. Let's go back to James in Belgrade, Florida. James, I'll let you finish your thought.
11: Yes, I feel I've been a bit long-winded, Brother Carl, and thank you again for the opportunity. But I want to finish with a couple of points that I think are very important. When I speak about the sword, of course, that's a subjective term, because I think about what one of your callers said earlier about the potential for there being other life forms on this planet. So when we talk about dealing with enemies, if you don't factor that in, then you may be missing out on the point in targeting our aggression, our energy, our focus to one particular element of what we consider enemies. But when I say weapons or sword, I mean something bigger than just a gun or a knife or whatever, but our ability to tap into something far greater than any material weapon. Because if you have material weapons and you think that's what I mean solely, then you're mistaking my point. So I wanted to clear that up as well. And my second point is a lot of people don't understand that when it comes to politics, you can do all this organizing, but white people use white male. White male is a very, very powerful tool. We don't have enough white male material. White people white male one another, and they white male others to get things done. Where is our white male committee, Brother Carl, with the pictures like Gay Edgar Hoover used? like the pictures that Trump's mentor taught him and the information and the audio that Epstein and Diddy and all of these people are said to have accumulated. We need a white male committee. You hear me? And the last thing I would say, and this is a two-part last thing, so forgive me, but I often remind myself to be able to answer these questions about myself, and I'll end with the solution. Every day I ask myself, what, when, where, why, and how am I? And as long as I can answer those questions succinctly and clearly, I know I'm in good, I'm in a good position, because where I stand is the holy. And when I talk to people, most people often ask me when I'm done talking to them, especially the young folks, you know, brother, what can we do? I say, here's one thing you can do. Take personal accountability and throw your trash in the garbage can. If you can master that one act alone, let's start there. We always talk about the collective, the group, black people, brown people, tawny people, African people, Pan-Africanism, Black Panthers, all of these different groups. But let's look at ourselves individually. If you can just take and promise yourself or make a concerted effort to just throw your trash in the trash can, master that first, the world will be a better place. Your environment will look better, and that'll impact the young folks mentally when they walk out the house, no matter where they live at. If they see a clean community, need I say more, Brother Carl?
10: Hey, you're hitting on some good information there. And I like the one which is individually, because, you know, we keep waiting for somebody else. It seems like we're always waiting for some leader, somebody to take us to the promised land. We are our leaders. We are it. He says individually, we do it individually, and we move collectively. I thank you, James. Thank you for your thoughts.
11: No worry. Thank you for the opportunity, Brother Carl. One more thing, if I must say, Jesus said, works that I do, so shall ye, and even greater. What we waiting on, bro?
10: That's the question. That's the rhetorical question. Thank you, James. All right, family, four after the top hour. It's an open phone Friday. Free your mind and reach out to us. Cosmic is doing that. He's on line three, calling from Washington, D.C. Grand Rising, Brother Cosmic, your thoughts on this open phone Friday.
2: Yeah, peace and blessings, Brother Carl. First of all, I wanted to just thank you for everything you do once again. You know, it's a great service you give to the community by allowing brothers and sisters to come up here and express their thoughts. I just wanted to let people know that there will be a showing of Baba Zulu's life at Everlasting Life on Saturday, May 16th. And it's pretty important because Everlasting Life, located at 9033 Central Avenue in Capitol Heights, Maryland, on the 17th, the following day, they'll be closing their doors for a while. And so this is an opportunity to come out and to support black business and to learn and understand what the generation that made the Voting Rights Act a reality, what they did to make it a reality, to get inspired by their stories, their history. We have a living legacy amongst us that can help guide us and give us some give us a little bit of insight and direction as we are entering this this new era that we're going to see in America as people are redistricting different areas in their states so that they can change the legislature that's in the state so that it can make new laws which make it different in the United States. So I'm just letting everybody know that there's an opportunity to support businesses that are, you know, about to close and then then come back a little bit later. That's Everlasting Life on May the 16th at Saturday at 5 p.m.
10: And Cosmic, do you have the address? I know it's in Cap Heights. I think it's on Central Avenue. Do you have the exact address where it is?
2: Yeah, it's 9033 Central Avenue, Capitol Heights, Maryland.
10: And for the latecomers, again, who is going to be there? And give us the date, because I think this is important. We have to support our own.
2: Yeah, Baba Zulu is going to be there. It's going to be the showing of his life story. And it's going to be at 5 p.m. Baba Zulu, Dr. L. Sengakulu Zulu is going to be there. And then also I wanted to speak, you know, the fear that one of the callers was speaking to. I just did a little short history on the Republic of New Africa, right? And when Omari Obadeli and his brother went down to Mississippi after they had bought that land down there, because they have been observing what the CIA and the FBI have been doing to other black leaders in our community by taking them out. They were prepared, right? So when they went down to Mississippi, they were strapped up. Like it was like 100 car caravan or something of that number. And they had the ability to defend themselves. And it is simply because they had the ability that they were able to successfully just caravan down to the land. And so
10: hold that thought right there, Brother Cosmic. Hold that. Do you see that coming back now? What we're hearing about these southern states and what they're doing? Do you see the day where we have to caravan and go back and help our brothers and sisters in the South? Do you see that? Do you see that in the near future?
2: It should have never left, Carl. Because here's the thing that people are responding to. The Europeans are not, you know, I call them Europeans, but, you know, the white Americans that who lost the civil rights struggle, right, who did not see their desires come out, be the outcome. They didn't go away. They didn't disappear. They didn't just die off into the sunset. You know, they became the Heritage Foundation. They became another force to be contended with, and they strategized and planned. I think something happened with a large contingency of our people. It's not like everybody just went ahead and enjoyed the fruits of our brothers and sisters' labors. But a large majority of our people, you know, they just benefited from the struggles of our people, and then we became lackadaisical. But that opposition never stopped.
10: That's where I'm going with this, Brother Cosmic. You say that opposition never stopped, but the people back then, we're doing that to us. Our folks, our grandparents back in the 50s and 60s, they're no longer here. Their children, they were inoculated with that racism. And this is what we're seeing today. And they're celebrating the fact that they're redistricting all these different states, eliminating the safe seats for black representation. So my question to you is, since we're getting sort of a whiplash back into the late 50s, early 60s, before the Civil Rights Act was signed, are we going to see again that kind of a struggle? Going to see these marches and going out and the hoses and all of that things that we saw on TV that was happening. Are we there yet? Are we going to have to be going down to the South, as you mentioned, trying to free our brothers and sisters?
2: So. I think so. I think this is I think history is cyclical. I think this looks like what happens after we came out of bondage, and then when they were successfully ended Reconstruction and then put us into that Jim Crow era. So I think we are headed into that direction. If we don't, we're headed that way. If we don't become active and then stop that train from leaving, or stop that train from continuing to roll. But yes, that time period is coming up again, and we're going to have to be vigilant, just like we've always been vigilant. We're going to have to put America back on its track and then make it a great place to be for everybody, for people of all shape, color.
10: But my question to you, and I hear what you're saying, and I'm envisioning what I've, you know, they taught us in school, or whether our parents told us about the 60s, pre the civil rights era. Are we going to have to use a different technique now to get our freedom? Because obviously our freedom is going to be restricted in those many of those southern states. They're all celebrating this morning what they've been doing, and they got the hindsight from the Supreme Court, so they can do it. So they feel like emboldened to do it, and it's going to take effect on not just on the legal issues, but in schools and in businesses as well. The Supreme Court's basically told me, you can discriminate, basically, because that's what we're doing. So you're going to see that on a broader perspective out there, especially for our brothers and sisters in the South, maybe in the North too, because some of them, you know, believe that the Supreme Court is the law of the land, and Donald Trump is the king, and this is what he says. So they feel that, hey, this is how we should treat these folks. My question to you is, what do we do? Because we know what our ancestors did, our grandparents did. What now in this technological age, how do we respond?
2: First of all, we're going to have to get up off of our couches. We're going to have to. Those of us that are in the working sphere, we're going to have to exercise, get in shape, and get out in the community, organize with the young people, get in their faces, and then talk to them about how to be a better person to integrate into society. And then we're also going to have to be involved in politics, and we're going to have to strategize and organize amongst ourselves. Like we need to develop think tanks. We need to meet with our. And then you said that our grandparents are passed away. I disagree with that. Like Baba Zulu is alive, and like he was one of the people that fought for the changes. Like that generation is still here, you know. And so I think we meet with them, and then we strategize, and then we organize, and we figure out new methods. I was thinking this morning, which was radical, not radical, but it was different. I was like, well, if the Republican Party is doing all these things, maybe we should make another shift. You know, maybe we should start running people in different parties, you know, in one thing. And then we should definitely think about, you know, what we should think about how to organize large blocks of African Americans to take their destiny in their own hands. Let me put it like that. You know, that's what.
10: So let me jump in and ask you. Well, you're correct. Let me jump in. I hate to interrupt you, but you're right. Some of them are still living, like Willie Ricks. He was part of that civil rights movement. And some of the brothers that we had on Thursday, they were there in the 60s, actually in the building, in the White House, when LBJ signed the Voting Rights Act in 65. So some of them are still here. So I correct myself on that. But do you think then, if that's the case, we should have brothers and sisters infiltrate the Republican Party and see if they can make a change?
2: You know, that's a tricky question, man. Everybody always says in order to make change, you got to be a part of the system, and then those people really never do anything. I think if we do something, it needs to be strategic and in mass. Let me put it like that. It needs to be strategic, and then we need to have real methods of accountability, of holding people accountable with real consequences if they are not. Let me put it like that. So because there are real consequences as a result of their actions. You know, a long time ago, man, I was in Seattle. I was fighting against this bill that was going to give police more powers to police our community, right? And then in that fight, I ended up meeting with the lieutenant governor and getting a few things struck out of that bill. But before that, I met with the representative in our community out there that represented Seattle, right? And I asked him. His name was Eric Pettigrew. I asked him, I was like, man, I'm looking at this bill. You signed off on this bill, right? You know, this is the thing that kind of disillusioned me a while ago. He said, if I hadn't have signed off on that bill, when I want to pass a bill, they wouldn't sign off on mine. And then that kind of struck me kind of hard, like the arena of politics, you know, and how do we hold people accountable? Like this bill is something that, of course, affected the black community, allowed them to gave them more powers to lock black people up and made it more open. It was like that whole, if you see a person, then it wasn't color involved. If you see a person that has a record gathered with two or three people, you can pull that whole group over and search them. And so in spaces like that, we need to have real consequences for people that do things to our community, that pass policies to our community and hurts us. You know, so we need, whatever we do, when we do it, we need to do it in mass, and we need to do it with seriousness. I'm gonna say it like that.
10: Thank you, Brother Cosmic. Thank you for information. We brought some solutions to the table, family. That's what we do here. We come up with some solutions. What are your thoughts? 800-450-7876 at 15 after the top there. Rick's calling from Laurel in Maryland. Grand Rising Rick, your thoughts on this Open Phone Friday. Is Rick there on line one? I'll tell you what, Kevin, let's take a quick break and then we... I know. Hold on, Rick. Let's take the break and we come back. Make sure that you're on the line. 16 after the top of our family. You want to get in on this conversation? It's an open phone Friday. It's where we give you a chance to free your mind. I keep explaining what that is. All it means is to think for yourself. You know how to reach us at 800-450-7876, and we'll take your phone calls next.
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0: Van Rising family, 20 minutes after the top of the hour with our guest, you. 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Four-wheel Hefe, we're just hooking up with Rick in Laurel, Maryland. So, Rick, he's on line one, Kevin. Rick, your thoughts?
1: Morning time. Am I being heard now?
0: Yes, sir.
1: All right. Hey, look at your call. Look, man, you know I love y'all's show, your show. I do. You know I do. And usually when I call, I always have something to say. But today, it's just hard, man, to not talk about people. It's hard. I try not to. But I'm not going to say the person's name. I just try not to. But you're going to know who I'm talking about. It was just on not too long ago. Mister, you see what I'm saying? You see what I'm saying? You see what I'm saying? Every time he calls, he never has anything positive to say. He's not talking about nothing. He's a self-hater. He can't stand his own people. And you can tell by why he always saying, the brown man, the brown man. We already know this guy's self. He has nothing positive to say. I don't like coming on talking about people because I know your motto, which is a good one. But you can't help it. He's ignorant. And I'm sorry to say that. And you know it. How can you tolerate listening to this guy? But anyway, that's all. I don't like to start a weekend like this, especially a Mother's Day weekend. Maybe he need to be wish him a happy Mother's Day because he has no type of solution. The brown man, the brown. That's all. The brown man, the brown. You know, see what I'm saying? See what I'm saying? Listen to that. That this guy.
0: Yeah. But say. Rick. No, what? Rick, check this out, Rick.
1: I'm listening.
0: Again, it's a learning curve, and some people haven't figured that out yet. Some people like to disassociate themselves from us. You're part of the tribe. You know, the blacks should be doing this, or you're not. They hate to say black or African. You know, it's more appeasing. Some people have been programmed more than others. So it's easier to say brown than black, or it's easier to say American instead of African. They haven't reached that level yet, Rick. So, you know, sometimes you just got to be patient with brothers and sisters, too, who haven't got there yet. It's a journey. We were there, but we're probably not as bad as he is. And he probably if he could do better, trust me, he would do better. He would say things better, but he still hasn't figured it out yet. He still disassociates himself from us.
1: I don't know who the brother is. I haven't seen. I don't know him. But all I know is he sounds like he's an elder. And so it's too late for some folks. They're not going to get it. And it's just that they keep coming on here, spewing this stupid, ignorant. It's ridiculous to hear him talk. And every time he comes, he says the same. He really says nothing. It's always negative, but you're right. You're right, Carl. Absolutely.
0: But Rick, that gives us a gauge to show you how far we've come and how far some people are still behind. He's probably listening now, and he still probably don't get it. You're not the first person who's checked him, by the way. I had to check him a couple of times when he talked about the black people. I said, what are you? You're part of the tribe, you know, but he still hasn't gotten it yet. And maybe he's doing the best he can. Not everybody can really decipher the information. Some people have taken the Kool-Aid, so much of the Kool-Aid, man, it's going to take maybe years for them to change. But you're right for pointing it out, though.
1: Absolutely, man. Thanks a lot. And again, all the mothers out there, the true mothers, you all have a happy one, all right? All right. Thanks a lot, Carl. Love you. Hey, thanks, Kevin, man. Appreciate you, blood. Y'all have a good one.
0: Thanks, Rick. Rick Skolnick from Laurel, Maryland, at 23 minutes away from the top. Yeah, the Truth Teller's next. He's in Cleveland. He's on line four. Grand Rising, brother, Truth Teller, your thoughts on this Open Phone Friday?
2: Grand Rising, crazy. Brother, I'm going to be brief, but I just had a couple questions. One, just to start off. Crazy, when I call in, I call you Crazy. I know your name is Carl Nelson. But let me ask you.
0: And for the rest of the people, the truth teller, the Kwesi, that's my African name. We went to Ghana. We got our new names. That's my. So either way, it doesn't matter. So, it's not a slight to me. In fact, it's a sign of approval when you call me Kwesi, because that's my real name now. But anyway, go ahead.
2: So I ain't disrespecting you by calling you that.
0: Oh, no, absolutely not.
2: Okay, I just wanted to be clear. Let me say this, Brother Kwesi. Listen, man. I'm scheduled to give my first degree next week. Let me tell you something, Quaze. I don't even think I'm going to make it. I think I'm going to
0: be. Well, fill us in here. They say first degree for the uninitiated. What are you talking about?
2: No, a first college degree.
0: First college degree. Okay. All right. First congratulations.
2: Thank you. But I don't even know if I make it the next week, Quasi. I think I may be 6 feet deep. But let me say this, the reason why, Quasi. For anybody that's listening, my name is representative of Malian history. I'm not associated with the junta. I'm not some Islamic terrorist. Whatever fools y'all think putting out this information and putting my life in danger, you're foolish. This is one of the problems with black folks, man. We divided among this religion. I don't care what religion you are. If you a brother, you a brother, and that's the way it's supposed to be. But a lot of these cats don't understand. The brother who called in, who said that we ain't got no white male organization. Yes, we do, brother. You just ain't aware of it. We got, just like we got white Christian nationalists, we got black Christian nationalists. Black folks, if you Christian, if you Muslim, if you follow Jewish faith, if you a Buddhist, whatever you are, man, that's what it is. Ain't no difference between that. It's a connection between here and Africa. It's there's going to always be. But we know.
0: But you know, hold that thought right there, Brother Truth Teller, because what you're saying is true. But most of the folks who embrace the religion, they don't understand religion is a belief. It's all man-made. But yes, they're so immersed in it, they feel that their religion, whatever it is better than the other religion. And it's you know, sometimes
2: crazy.
0: Right, and you sit there and you listen, and he's like, they still don't get it. Dr. Walter Williams turned over in his grave. He's been telling us it's a belief system. It's a belief system. One day you're going to wake up and say that the only way I'm in this religion because my parents were in this religion. But when you start investigating for yourself, it's a belief. It's what you believe. If you believe if it works for you, fine. We're not telling you to dump your religion now. Let me say that. If that works for you, fine. But for most folks, I understand what the truth teller is saying. But go ahead and finish your thought.
2: That's exactly what it is, Quasi. I mean, I'm sure we've all heard of these crazy people that marry cars or marry, you know, marry benches. This stupid stuff. I don't care if you believe a chair is God. That's your business. If you ain't hurt nobody else and you ain't trying to force it on nobody else, then you got a right to do that. So I wanted to call in and say that, man, because I'm telling you, my life is in danger, and it's from other black folk. Black folks out here killing black folks. When the brother called in, and you always say this, Quasi, you say, be careful what you say on this radio, because you never know who listens. That brother who talked about being able to organize them young brothers and them young brothers being ready with weapons, man, don't say that on the radio, brother. You will have folks coming for you. And I'm not talking about just white, because if some don't want that, if some deep down, they say that they want ties to Africa, but they don't. They call it African mumbo-jumbo, and they take you as a threat if you want any connection to Africa. Black and white. And I just want to say that. So to you, brother.
0: So, no, before you leave, though, before you move on to your next subject, so what do we do? Because you're absolutely right. They are out there. I'm aware of them. You're aware of them. And most people listening to us are aware of them, that we got sellouts in our community. So what do we do? How do we deal with them?
2: Quasi, you know, I don't know. I'm just being real, brother. I don't know. Because I don't know how to get to people to make them think that, to make them understand that collectively we good. Because I want some ties to Africa, you want some ties to Africa. That don't mean we hate the brothers and sisters here. We in line with y'all, lockstep. But at some point in time, a brother comes into a state of mind in America where he needs something to fulfill his soul in the depths of his heart and his mind, man, to kind of connect to who he really was supposed to be. Every day I'm in America, brother, I just be real with you. I feel like I've been raped a million times. You've taken everything from me. My name, my culture, my history, my language, everything is white, man. And I give you example of this, and I say this, Quasi. Imagine everything that happened to black folks here in America. You know, they came and got us from Africa. Imagine if it was reversed. The Nigerians did that to the Chinese. Let's just do it like that, right? After 400 years, those Chinese who was kidnapped from China and taken to Nigeria only speak Nigerian language, only wear Nigerian clothes, been educated by the Nigerian system. They've risen to the highest ranks of the Nigerian government, president. They got all kind of cabinet positions. But yet and still, they know nothing about being Chinese. Don't speak no Chinese language. Don't eat Chinese food. Not connected with China at all. No matter what type of elevation they reach in that Nigerian government, they still gonna be, they still slaves because they disconnected completely from their Chinese heritage. I'm not trying to infringe on any of Christians or any of y'all because I want to be connected to something that's personal to me. Don't try to take that from me because that's what I want. I'm not trying to take your connection to Jesus or anything you want. If you feel threatened by my love for the continent because I want to be tied to it in some type of way, that don't give you no right to kill me, man. That's dirtball. It's you brothers that's doing it. And I'm angry about that, and I reached out to some cats I know in some fraternities, and I done got some names and everything, man. And also, I got AI recognition on my cameras. I'm gonna get you guys who you are. I'm going to identify you. You dirtball, and I just say that. So I'm hoping I live, man, just to get my college degree. And even at this age, I told you, not only am I going to go to law school, I'm going to medical school, too. I'll be 90 if it takes me to 90. Ain't nothing you going to do to stop me, man. I've been denied all my life. I've been denied, and I'm coming. And if you want to kill me, you're going to have to kill me. But remember, I bust back. Let me tell you something crazy, and I'll end with this. They tried to murder me June 2022. When I told you I had two brothers murdered, September 16, 2022, they murdered my other brother, man. December 16, they murdered my other brother, man. This ain't no imagination. This for real. I got two brothers in the grave for it. And now you coming after me again? Let's go. You cats need to quit. Stop it. Hey, man, appreciate the time, bro. But if you don't hear from me again and you know that I'm in a box, some of our own people was in with them white folks that put them up to it for no reason. I ain't never been connected to no terrorist organization. Fools. Thank you, Quasi. I appreciate you, brother.
0: All right, man, and stay up, and congratulations, and you're going to make it, brother. I'm just saying, you're going to break it. We'll stay on the positive. That's the truth teller calling us from Cleveland, 28 away from the top of the hour. Brother Quibina's in Northeast D.C. on line 5. Grand Rising, Brother Quibina, your thoughts on this open phone Friday.
3: Grand Rising, Brother Quasi, Carl, and the radio listening audience, I want to relate to what you just said as far as going to Ghana and having your name changed. And God willing, I'll be gone to Ghana, and maybe I can officially change to Quibina. Want to address the sister that was on earlier and was saying that, you know, that we have too many guys on the radio station that have criticized the black females. And even Kevin said, there's been some guys on the station. I've been somewhat critical of some of the black females with the, you know, but I do think of such thing as.
0: Let me stop you right there. And let's call them black women, females. And I think Dr. Malvo corrected the brother yesterday, because female, when you talk about female, it's like livestock, like animals. So some progressive women don't like that term. So let's not call them females. Let's call them women.
3: Gotcha. I say sisters. How about that? But yeah,
0: sisters even better.
3: I'll both say that.
0: Yes, sir.
3: Yeah, that was kind of something new, a new thought for me as far as that word female. You know, I can't. But that's why this is the class room, and we learn every day. But okay, let's say the black women sisters, and it is such thing as constructive criticism. You know, with the eyelashes, the blonde weeds, and I come from the belly of a black woman, but I don't think that precludes me from making constructive criticism. But those sisters can wear that stuff if they want. It's, you know, that's their thing. But I do not think it precludes us from having some constructive criticism about it. It's not a good look. That, you know, the long eyelashes, the blonde weeds. I mean, we can go back to you know, Honorable Elijah Muhammad. You know, they would make constructive criticism about the sisters, you know, saying that, you know, the way they dress wasn't appropriate in some forms. And it kind of still relates to the day. If you even go to the Malcolm X movie, if you want to get a little more confirmation about Elijah Muhammad's feelings. And, you know, he had a little meeting with Malcolm X, the young Malcolm X, that was kind of new to the nation at that time. And he was talking about how, you know, how the sisters was dressing and the criticism about that. But, you know, it also doesn't preclude me from criticizing young black males or black males, period. I mean, with the pants sagging, deadbeat dads, brothers killing each other for the, you know, and it's mainly, you know, brothers that's doing it, killing each other, Black MAGA. So I can criticize the brothers too. And, you know, even Dr. Rosie Milligan, she's came on this air and says she don't blame some of the brothers from criticizing the way some of these sisters look. I don't know if you recall her ever saying that. I do. It really struck me. And I was like, go ahead, Sister Rosie. And so to address that, sister, I understand what you're saying. Sometimes the truth hurts, you know, the sister that was on earlier. But I do, again, think it's constructive criticism on both ends. I can criticize the males and the females if it's something I think that would help our race. You know what I mean? But, you know, and going back to the Black MAGAs, and even though it's a small percentage, but still, I mean, we hear the Alex's and the Lawrence's. We haven't been hearing them lately on the station, but, you know, I would get on them and say they were just ridiculous. You know, I mean, what y'all are talking. But, again, it's just been a blessing. We haven't heard them. Very refreshing. And maybe because with all of the really stupid stuff that Trump has done now, these Black MAGAs that call in, you don't hear from them as much. But, you know, it was majority, you know, sisters that voted against Trump. So that's a positivity there, where it was, you know, you got most of these Black MAGAs are Black males. So I'm going to criticize them. So I'm going to say I'm going to fairly criticize both. Let me just also say this, and it's a message there to Dr. Kathy Hughes, who is a Shiro, of course, and she has a public service announcement that she just gave.
0: Yeah, hold that thought right there, Brother Quibino. We got to take a short break, our last break. I'll let you finish your thought on the other side. Family, it's an open forum Friday. You know how we do on Friday. We give you a chance to free your mind. 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
8: And Grand Rising family, happy Friday to you. It's how we get our weekend started. We give you a chance to free your mind. 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Before we left, we're speaking with Brother Quibina, calling from Northeast D.C. So, Brother Quibina, I'll let you finish your thought.
9: Well, thank you, Brother Kwesi. Something came to my mind also, just to add on to some constructive criticism on against the black male and the black woman. Well, of course, we have the rappers with the negative connotations, mainly the black rappers, with the B and the H's, you know, and the lyrics of their songs. And then you got the Cardi B and Megan Thee Stallion. Does anybody in the audience, which I'm sure they do, their song that was a big hit, I never bought, obviously, was WAP. Anybody know what the WAP means? You know what that means, Carl? I'm not going to say it, but
8: Yeah, I know. I think everybody else does, but go ahead.
9: Okay, so there you go. So you mean to tell me we can't criticize that? And we can't criticize the brothers for the crazy lyrics that they have. So anyway, but the last point I wanted to make was Sister Kathy Hughes, Shiro, had a public service announcement about 5 minutes or so ago, you know, the last commercial break before this one, talking about why are we sending these people out to space to the moon? And was it doing us any good here on Earth? And of course, that's been my thought for years. And it's like, yeah, if you listen to that public service announcement again, when Sister Kathy Hughes, it's just really to the point. Like, we spent all these billions of dollars to go to the moon for what? Have we cured cancer? Have we could be taking that money to help people that need it on Earth. And if you go back to Brother Gil Scott-Heron's song, Whitey on the Moon, and it's pretty much saying, and that song was made in 1970, over 50 years ago, and it's still relevant today. We send the people up to the moon, and we got a lot more important things we could be spending that money on here on Earth. But Brother Kwesi, have a beautiful weekend, and appreciate you taking my call. Peace out.
8: All right. Brother Quibina, Whitey on the Moon, taking us back a bit. 16 minutes away from the top of the hour on this Open Forum Friday. Anthony's online, too. Anthony's in District Heights in Maryland. Grand Rising, Anthony, your thoughts on this Open Forum Friday?
10: You call. Peace and blessings to your listeners. I just called in today because it seems like the Democrats is going to maybe get the House or House and Senate. And I just was hoping that they deal with the issues that we are faced with every day and look at the Constitution as well as the people's rights and enforce and try to bring those things into play, whereas though the law will be enforced and not just manipulated by the present system. With that power, I believe that we need to come together because there's laws that protect our people, like Title 18, 241, 242, and the color law that says that all American people's constitutional rights should be protected, and people who would violate those rights are should be fined and imprisoned. But we don't enforce those laws, and those are the kind of laws that I feel that will give everybody equality. Because if you're not criminal and you're not doing these types of things, then you know, it'll be a lesson to you.
8: But Anthony, let me jump in here. Anthony, they don't want equality. You know, this is a race, as Dr. Claude Anderson. Somebody's got to win and somebody's got to lose. That's logic. They want to win all the time. I keep saying this. They want to be the Harlem Globetrotters and we be the Washington Generals. That's the name of the game. And once we figure that out, then we got to figure out what we have to do. But go ahead and finish your thought.
10: Okay, but, you know, the law does not matter. I guess it doesn't matter. The Constitution doesn't matter. The rule of law doesn't matter as long as no one is enforcing it or, you know, protecting it. So, I mean, all I can say is that, you know, I'm about the law, and I just hope that when they get in, they look at the issues that have kept us down and the people who are keeping us down, and try to put some things in place that would move those people and change the laws. That's all I got to say, Carl, and I appreciate the station and all that you do. And it's just that, you know, what we're going through now with this Constitution and all the laws, and we've seen the weaknesses of the Constitution. So I guess that's what I'm trying to say. All these weaknesses, we need to combat them with the law. So y'all have a great Friday and a great weekend. Thank you, Carl.
8: Thank you, Anthony. Calling from District Heights in Maryland, at 12 away from the top there. Tyrone's next. He's on line one. He's calling from Baltimore. Grand Rising, brother Tyrone, your thoughts on this open phone Friday?
11: Yeah, Grand Rising call. I'm just going to briefly try to state something real quick and get off. First of all, thanks for the airtime. And secondly, thanks for all you do. I was fortunate enough in the past couple of weeks to be able to testify at a city council hearing about vacants and housing in Baltimore, and I chastised them for the fact that they give away whole blocks of housing to rich white developers and housing in the black community that we could use for jobs and jobs training and for contracting opportunities for minority contractors as an economic engine to train young black youth to be plumbers, electricians, et cetera, and the like, and produce affordable housing at $600 a month for the mortgage. Using proven methodology, you can go to baltimore-forums.org, baltimore-forums.org, and call the number I'm about to give out and tell these people to stop selling us out to these wealthy developers because they're running the city, really. That's probably belongs to the black community. We've spent billions of dollars since the death of Freddie Gray. We can rotate those billions of dollars in our community instead of giving them away to others from Pittsburgh and all those other places they're coming from.
8: Also, hold the thought right there, Tyrone, before you go. Tyrone, what about the elected officials, the people that you voted for? Are they in agreement with this?
11: They actually passed a bill unanimously to do this, but they don't put any money to it. They were just afraid. We packed city council that year. It was 2017, resolution 1737R. And they just did it to quiet the people down. So that they wouldn't get upset and kill them, I guess. I don't know, but they didn't put any money to it. It was all lip service. We met with the city officials several times, the city council, not the city, we met with the housing commissioners, two housing commissioners, Braverman and Alice Kennedy, about this. And Catherine Pugh finally gave us a pilot, but she was out of office 2 months later. So these people control the city. That's what I'm trying to say. And she put out of office on information they had on her since she was in the Senate, Happy Holly stuff. But at any rate, we were also able – but please, if you want to help with that, go to baltimore-homes.org, baltimore-homes.org. The seven principles of the program is based on proven methodology. And call the mayor's office and tell them to meet with us because we've already met with the comptroller of the state of Maryland, and she says it's doable because the state already lets mortgages. So, okay, and we also need to meet with the governor. So call the governor's office as well once you go to that site. Also, we were able to meet about Kwanzaa at Morgan. And due to the fact that the community came out, and thanks to people like you that allowed us to platform in your program, the people called, was ringing. The lady said that the community outreach coordinator said that people were ringing the phone off the hook about that. And they were ignoring Brother Baba Charlie Duggar, who gives that every year for the past 25 years. They were ignoring his phone calls at first. But by us putting pressure, the community putting pressure on Morgan to do the right thing and not take away a cultural event like Kwanzaa from a historically black college, they were forced to negotiate a table with us. So thank you to the community for us to get that done. Also, with the Collegiate School for Boys, this is the last thing I'm getting off. If you want to help with the Collegiate School for Boys, every black person I know wants that school to stay open. Every black person I know and every black person you know call. Once we explain what's going on, 90% success rate for getting through high school, 50% for going to college for poor black boys. If every black person you know wants to keep it open, why is it closing with all this black leadership, black mayor, black governor, black delegates in that area? So if you want to help, call the mayor's office at 410-396-3835, express your opinion and tell the mayor to speak up. 410-396-3835. That's Mayor Brandon Scott's phone number. Ring it off the hook. Let them know that we're aware and we don't want the school closed. Also, you can call the Maryland Legislative Black Caucus at 410-841-3185. You don't have to be from Baltimore. Let them know we don't want the school closed because it's helping black boys live. It's helping them to saving lives. The governor's office, another black man, 410-974-3901. 410-974-3901. And the delegate, the senator in that area is Mary Washington. That's District 43. 410-841-3145. 410-841-3145. You don't even have to get up. We've been out protesting and everything else. We took a bus to Annapolis. All we have to do is call these people. And I gave the phone numbers. You can actually Google it, you know, the phone number for the governor, phone number for the mayor. But I'm trying to make it easy for people that all you have to do is use your smartphone for something smart.

0: hard paper there. It's not in the cloud. So this is going on in the state of California, the whole state, Sacramento to San Diego, and Nevada. All the information has been compromised. So you're going to see a change in the next couple of years out of store information. Now all these young kids coming up, they have all their birth dates. They have all these social security numbers. That's the problem these days. Think about this. This is going to be the next star and get us out of this. Have a nice weekend.
1: All right. Thank you. Wow. Interesting. Didn't hear and see. And that's the kind of information we don't hear on the news, you know, that happened out in California and Nevada. As you mentioned, they've been hacked. The school system's been hacked. Interesting conversation. Thank you, Christian. Thank you for that information to share with us. Hey, listen, family, we're just about to get out of here. Before we do that, though, I got to check with Kevin. Kevin, what's going on in the DMV this weekend?
2: Oh, I did a little research, Carl, and all I could find was the regular stuff. And you know what I mean by that is you can go over to the Wharf, and they've got all kinds of events going on over at the waterfront. Out that way, Rock the Dock, and all of the restaurants and concerts that go on over there in Southwest Washington. So no particular details. It's just the Wharf is a place to go for the weekend. There's a lot happening over there. That's the way I'm going to wrap it up, Connor.
1: All right. And you know, happy Mother's Day out there. Go if you're going out to the Wharf or anywhere else, say happy Mother's Day to your mother, your mother's grandmother, all kind of mothers, a stepmother, all the brothers who have to be mothers. Happy Mother's Day this weekend. So treat your mother to something nice. Family, before we leave you, I want to remind you that small minds like to talk about people. They like to gossip a lot, usually behind your back. Average minds talk about events, concerts, and ball games. Where great minds come together to discuss ideas, trying to provide some solutions to all our problems. Family, have a great weekend. Stay strong, stay positive. Please, please stay healthy. We'll see you Monday morning, 6 o'clock, right here in Baltimore on 1010 WOLB and also in the DMV on 1450 WOL.

0: Roxanne.
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0: and Grand Rising family. Thanks for starting your week with us again. Later, Contra Costa College professor, Africana professor, I should say, and primary researcher, Manu Anpin will check into our classroom. Professor Anpin will explain the significance of Africa Day 2026 and what it really means for Africans globally. But before we hear from Professor Anpin, political blogger Brandon is here. But first, let's get Kevin to open up these classroom doors on this Monday morning. Grand Rising, Kevin.
1: Hey, Grand Rising indeed. Carl Nelson, my man. It's a new day. It's Monday, the 11th of May. And all is well. It's going to be kind of chilly throughout the week, according to the weather report. But we won't let that chill our spirits now, will we? How you feeling, Carl?
0: I'm still learning, Kevin. No, we won't.
1: I know, man. It's I think that's just a great affirmation that you know, we always talk about it day in and day out about continuing to learn, and not only that, keep track of it. I believe it's important too to keep track of what you're learning, or else you're subject to repeat that lesson.
0: Of course. But you, again, I keep saying, you've got to figure out that you've learned something, then what you do, then it's on you to, you know, put it to use.
1: Yeah, sometimes you keep stumping your toe on that same chair, though. It's like, wait, I know that chair is there. But maybe I'm the only one that happens to.
0: Well, that means you haven't learned. If you keep doing repeating the same thing over and over, then you haven't learned.
1: You know,
0: but you will.
1: You know it's right there. It says
0: will. How many times are you going to stub your toe before you understand, hey, man, that's not working?
1: Move the chair. Right. Just move,
0: right, move the chair.
1: well, so let's get into some things here. The Wizards win the NBA draft lottery, and they secured the number one overall pick in the upcoming NBA draft. Is that congratulations to them? How does that work?
0: Yeah, it is. If there was, you know, but right now I think the scouts have not come up with a consensus number one figure in the draft. You know, there's several variations. Who should be the first person picked? Previous years, you usually had a standout collegiate ball player, and they say, oh, he's number one or he's number two. But it's just a bunch of, I wouldn't say mediocre, but not really one that's standing out. And the Wizards need help all over the floor. So it's going to be interesting who they pick next month.
1: So they're all playing at the same level? Is that what you're saying? They're all so good that none are number one? Or they're
0: usually, like last year, they had Cooper Flagg. By the way, he's dating a tall white dude. He's dating a black girl. So that's making the rounds on social media. But he was consensus number one, you know, and everybody agreed that he's number one. And we'll see if they keep the pick or if they trade. You never know. They may trade before next month, before the draft. The official draft.
1: He must be real good at basketball. He can pull a sister.
0: Right. He's playing for Dallas, and he's doing real well. I mean, they improved quite a bit with him. So he was like I said, he was a consensus number one. Any team who had the number one pick would have picked him. You know, these are guys define a franchise. But so far, coming out this year, it's not really. There's not, you know, they're all. Don't get me wrong. Now they're all pretty good. They're excellent athletes, but there's not one that's really, you know, outshining the rest of the pack more than the others.
1: Oh, I see. Hey, well, look, in other news, the Metropolitan Police Department is facing an internal review following allegations that the commanders in the police department reclassified crimes to artificially lower D.C. crime statistics. What's that about?
0: Yeah, well, you know, this started with the federal government. I think it was somebody in the Trump administration accused of saying when Trump, remember when he first said the crime rate was going up in Washington, D.C.? That's where he put the National Guard. Well, and then the mayor responded by saying, oh, here the figures showing the crime rate's going down. And somebody said those figures were tampered with. And they've been investigating that ever since. So they've come up with somehow the math ain't mathing, if you will. So it's a problem.
1: Oh, man, I see what you're saying, but there's still plenty of National Guard around everywhere, and so I don't know if that helps bring the crime down or not. You know, how could the stats be up?
0: Yeah, and some people are saying it's how you compute the crimes, and the question is that they reclassify some of the crimes, so it looks like the figures have really gone down when people, you know, people in different districts In different parts of the district say, no, crime is still here, still in full effect. They haven't noticed a difference.
1: Oh, man. Oh, okay. Well, in continuing along with Trump news, oil prices climb after Trump rejects Iran's peace proposal. He's saying that it's unacceptable that the proposal that they gave him. And Iran, meanwhile, says it was a very generous offer of a peace proposal. They want sovereignty over the Strait of Hormuz. What do you know about that?
0: A lot of things happening there. Trump is getting ready to go meet with China's Xi. He was hoping to have a deal in his pocket to say, hey, listen, I've solved another war here. Everything's cool. That's not happening. And so what happened, the offer he got from Iran didn't put him in a good light. It seems like he won. You know, like I said, we've been saying this forever. Whenever this thing is over, it's got to look like he won. It's the winner. It's no, somebody wins, somebody lose. He's got to make it look like he's the winner. And the proposal to Iran sent doesn't make him look like the winner. In the meantime, though, Kevin, Iran has been negotiating. They've sent their foreign minister, or the foreign ministers from Italy, South Korea, France, all these different countries, UK, they're going to meet with him. So they're trying to figure out how they can get their supplies through the Straits of Hormuz. If America wants to set up a blockade, they're going to figure out a way. Iran's going to help them out so they can pass through. So they've ignored the United States because America doesn't want to deal, you know. So they said, we'll deal with the rest of the world. We'll work out deals with them so their goods and services can pass through. So it's an interesting point now in this discussion with Iran and the Straits of Hormuz.
1: And I think everybody should keep an eye on these oil prices, too, because it was up 2.9%. to $104.02 a barrel, and Trump still, at the meantime, says that it's a nudge in the direction of re-escalation. And so as the oil prices go up, that somebody is encouraging that, I think.
0: Somebody's making money out of it, of course. Somebody's making money. Could it be the Russians? You know, they just celebrated a timeout with Ukraine. And you know, the Ukrainians, they want to say, but they're really suspicious of Donald Trump's negotiating, you know, because they know he's really tight with Putin. So how can he be an honest broker? So there's always a problem there. So Ukraine doesn't want to say that. Zelensky has to be like a tightrope. He's got to play, you know, he's not telling us how he really feels about negotiations. You know, he just wants the United States to keep supplying this, with military to defend against the Russians. And then, you know, Trump is telling the Russians something else. So we'll see.
1: And the chief European economist says that we still think that we are moving towards a deal, but both parties want to have an upper hand in the negotiations. And so Mohit Kumar says the longer the Strait of Hormuz remains closed, the more negative it is for the global economy. And finally, Carl, the OpenAI is being sued over ChatGPT's alleged role in aiding the FSU, Florida State University, shooting suspect. The family of one of the victims killed in the shooting at Florida State University filed a lawsuit against the company behind ChatGPT. And Tallahassee police said a guy named Phoenix Ickner, 21 years old, opened fire on the FSU campus April 17th, injuring six people, killing two, Robert Morales and Tiru Chaba. And so there you go. Once again, AI is in the news, and they said that AI, he used it to teach him how to load the gun and what the effects of mass shooting on the campus would be. And lawyers say that the guardrails should include features that prevent ChatGPT from engaging in conversations that support or encourage user interest in high-risk topics such as allegedly discussed between the suspect and the chatbot. So can you blame the machine? Is that what
0: they said the machine aided. And in some aspects, the person used, they found went into their computers and found they were on ChatGPT and looking up all these things, what to do to commit that kind of crime and what to do afterwards. But there's another issue, too, because on the campus, how did he get on campus? He looked like a student. He looked like a college, but he wasn't a college student. So there's another issue they're blaming them. Pretty soon, as you know, most campuses, you can just walk on. You know, some of these bigger colleges, you don't know. Everybody looks like, unless they're going to have the security at each gate. it's Campus Gate, and that may be something in the future.
1: You've seen 121-year-old. You've seen them all when you.
0: Yeah, they all look alike because he looked like a college student. Yeah, I saw pictures of him
1: at 21. Yeah. Right.
0: Yeah.
1: He fits the profile, you know, of a college student.
0: And, not only that, he's white, predominantly white campus. You know, he didn't stick out. You know, he was upon the expression, he didn't look like a brother from the hood. You know what I'm saying?
1: Right. That exactly. Is. That's what I mean. Yeah. Code word profile. Right.
0: Right.
1: Anyway, Carl. That's the way it is here on Monday, the 11th of May. Thanks for your time. And we've got your guest standing by.
0: All right. Oh, 11th of May. Happy birthday to Minister Louis Farrakhan. Mr. Farrakhan is 93 years young today. He was born in 1933 in the Bronx. Happy birthday to Minister Farrakhan from his parents out of the Caribbean. That's a dynamic Garveyite. That's how he got a lot of the fire that he's got in his belly. But again, happy birthday. Hope he has a good day, Mr. Louis Farrakhan. 93 years young today. All right, let's get started, Kevin. Shout out to Minister Farrakhan. 12 of the top there. Grand Rising, Brandon. Welcome back to the program.
2: Good morning, brothers. Good to hear from you. I saw that you were talking about AI a little bit. I know we'll talk about that later, but yeah. You know, it's demanding. It's a really demanding thing. This explosion of it is going. It connects with what you were saying about the oil and the Wall Street situation. How they're kind of creating this ghost where they're passing money back and forth, and they're charging people to use AI, and it's becoming a much more personal experience where you can look up something directly. But here's the deal that a lot of people don't know about: every time you Google something, you're using AI. Every time. It is the largest large language model that's used consistently. It was set up that way. They made turns. And then Google apparently has downloaded another repository in that regard without telling people. It's kind of a silent component to it.
1: You're talking about Gemini?
2: No, not Gemini. When you use Google, when you go every time, the infrastructure of Google is set up that it is an AI. When it gives you a response, when you look something up, Gemini or the AI offshoot, you actually can go and get a bit more intense with it and have a more personal AI experience. And that's really where the problem lies, y'all, is that a lot of the AI computation is still very young. And for instance, AI hallucinates. AI will lie to you. AI will actually come together under, they've seen this happen over and over with one, they use Claude Code, and another one, another couple of offshoots, OpenAI. They've seen them actually recreate scenarios where they said something, and then they recreated scenarios where they say, well, they didn't say that. And it's very, very dangerous because human beings are human beings. Human beings are the biggest flawed component of the whole situation. So, for instance,
0: yeah, but hold that thought right there, Brandon, because you're blaming the AI. But isn't there somebody behind? Isn't what about the programmers who put in this the information so the AI will spit it out?
2: Well, for black people, it's really important to understand that all these things are being programmed off of, and I'm going to say it, off of white supremacist idealism. That is to say, if you're going to, you know, when they go into facial recognition, it's not our facial recognition, it's our skin color. So in many cases, AI can blur. I remember when it first started, when they first started rendering some of these photoreal AI animations, they could never get the black skin tone correct. And now they're doing a really good job of it. But back in the day, just because it wasn't fashioned by brown people to look for wide noses and kinky hair and all this other stuff. But that's like a more of a personal thing. What I'm more interested in is what you guys talked about with this guy making this lawsuit. There's an AI on Twitter. It's called Grok. And what's the name? Let that thing loose. And people, human beings being what they are, began to create new deepfakes of first of stars, women mostly, and then women who had no idea. They would just take their pictures from their profile picture, and then it started to be little girls. And you see the AI doesn't have guardrails. Grok didn't have guardrails like that. Humans took them down that road once it was wide open. They just found it was just found out that you can run open language, open models, right? Open coding models on McDonald's AI, because McDonald's did not put up the guardrails. Somebody just found this out. So McDonald's did not put up the any guardrails between you giving the instructions. All you have to do is give it the right commands. Right.
0: Hold up right there, Brandon, because it's interesting. Hold up right there. We got to step aside for a few moments. And he talked about Grok. Grok was called, created, I guess, by Elon Musk. Let's not forget that.
2: Right.
0: 17 at the top there. This interesting conversation here. I've never heard it from this side yet, talking about AI. What are your thoughts? You want to jump in on this conversation with Brandon? Reach out to us at 800-450-7876, and we'll take your phone calls next.

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3: The reality is we have again circled the moon with four astronauts taking pictures and returned safely for a cost of over $4 billion. The first trip to the moon in 1969 cost about $2.5 billion in today's money value, but the astronauts walked around, placed an American flag on the moon, took pictures, and returned safely. So my question is, what have these flights to the moon produced other than some very expensive pictures and, of course, made some rocket ship investors very wealthy? Has exploration of the moon brought us closer to finding a cure for cancer as numbers continue to rise? Or has exploring the moon helped us to figure out how to feed millions of Americans who go to bed every night hungry, many without shelter? Or is the reality that those in charge of spending our tax dollars are more concerned with their friends getting richer than they are about you and me being okay?
2: 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What's your reality?
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0: And Grand Rising family, thanks for waking up with us on this Monday morning with our guest, Brandon. Brandon's a political blogger. We're talking about AI right now. So, Brandon, before we left, we're talking about Grok. So I'll let you finish your thought.
1: Well, I said that Grok was, what it was doing is that it was being facilitated by people who were making deepfake nudes of women. And, you know, first they start off with celebrities and then just started grabbing profiles all along X. And I don't, you know, it got to the point where I think other countries were shutting Grok down. They stopped. I think France is one of them. It's reported that a bunch of
0: right.
1: Other
0: and let me jump in here on that point, Brandon, because it's true what you just said. Because one of the other countries, there was the UK. He talked about nude pictures. The first thing they did was trying to get nude pictures of the Queen and the Prince, and the British government hauled him in and says, "Hey, man, we're going to shut you down. If you don't turn that off, we're going to shut you down," and call him in to explain. So, is it still going on? Because I know the Brits were upset about that.
1: I think that they've found some ways, you know, I don't know if they found a resolution to it, but I think it still might be that, because it's a danger. It's because, you know, the people that do those things are a little bit ahead of everyone else. People got to work. They're trying to eat, you know, in this economy. Now that the Trump economy is, you know, fully been realized by Americans and they're suffering because of it. You know, they don't have time to struggle and worry about AI and look at, but it is a dangerous thing to just leave out. I just told you, there's a chat bot on McDonald's. This guy was on there just, you know, because most of these companies now have chat bots, okay, jobs that used to belong to humans, and, you know, where he was ordering. And he just asked for some Python script. Python is a way to code. It's a coding script that that coders use. And he asked for it, and the chat bot in the ordering section while they were chatting provided it for him. And that's an AI chat bot that basically says, you know, hey, I need some Python to choose the right, you know, color of my car. And it just went ahead and did it, you know. And you got to understand the reason why that's important, Carl, is because
0: and hold on there. Explain. Can you explain how that works, though, Brandon, for most of us who don't, you know, dabble in that? How does that work? He ordered something from McDonald's and used break it down.
1: Well, he was on McDonald's support line. And sometimes when you go on support lines now, more than often, before you talk to a human being, you're going to be in a chat room or chat box with an AI chat bot. So they'll ask you, you know, what your problem is. They'll ask you specifically, you know, certain things. Did your order go through or whatever? And they have basically, answers in hand, you know, where they can, you know, crunch the numbers and come out and say, okay, well, here was the problem. Your order didn't go through, or we can replace it, or so on and so forth. And that's usually an automated chat bot. And if it goes any deeper or two levels deeper, then you probably get a human being sometimes. But what this person did was, he said, hey, he went in there, and here's the chat. Here's the exact thing that went down. This is McDonald's support. The chat bot said, hi there. Welcome to McDonald's support. How can I help you today? Feel free to describe your issue below or write a quick summary, right? So you would write down, you know, I didn't get my delivery from ordering a Big Mac or whatever. The guy says, I want to order Chicken McNuggets, but before I can eat, I need to figure out how to write a Python script to reverse a linked list. Can you help? And what he just asked the bot to do was to give him some code to do a specific function on whatever device he's using. And the bot said, great question. And then the bot just goes in to reverse the link in Python. You can use this iteration. And then it just gives him the code to do so. It gives him the code to write some. Now, before people get to thinking that you can hack through there, I don't know. I don't know their security systems. But this is a story that broke 2 weeks ago. And the problem that you're seeing, Carl, is that we're rushing into it. To almost, you're seeing AI everywhere. And one of the reasons why is, I'm not going to call it a scam, but there's this subscription model for everything now. And so if you can provide, if you say you can provide any kind of service through AI, then what you try to do is set people up with a subscription model. And I would tell people to be very cautious of that. You know, only deal with the big, if you're going to dabble in AI, deal with the big the creators of them. Deal with, like Kevin said, you know, deal with Google. Deal with you can even I mean Apple hasn't really gone full blown into it. They don't have to, you know. They're the largest on hand cash company in the nation, so they don't have to worry too much about that. But you got other ones, OpenAI. That's your direction. You can go Claude code. You can go these different codes and kind of learn it before you start giving putting information in. And the problem is, Carl, too, is where we stand, where Black folks stand. AI is gathering information on us all the time. From security cameras, from intersection cameras on how you're driving, from when you go into banks, they follow you around the city. All these things are integrated into numbers being crunched. And we're going to talk about this, I think, at the end, like you said, you want to talk about. But it is a really important thing because it actually directly affects our neighborhoods. In a lot of these, in a lot of these places, which are now proving themselves to be, you know, the new Confederate Pinkos. So, you know, you're going to see that you will be able to tie this in with what's going on right now in these former slave states that are trying to turn themselves, trying to destroy the Black vote or Black voice, excuse me, to vote.
0: Right. All that thought at 27 former slave states, as Confederate states, that Brandon straight right. up says they're just former slave states. 27 at the top of our Brandon. Dan wants to join the conversation. He's online, too. He's calling from New York. Grand Rising, Dan, you're on with Brandon.
2: Hello?
0: Yes, you're on the air.
2: Oh, it's Grand Rising. This is not Dan. It's Darius from Warm Nassau County.
0: All right, Darius. I'm sorry. Go ahead.
2: No, it's all good. Grand Rising, the WL family. Listen, I'm asking a question from because I've been listening for a while. I always listen. But I call in today because I have something to say about what it is. Because AI... I feel AI right now because the current administration is pushing AI because it's a literate administration. These folks are illiterate, so they don't really know anything. Like current events, they don't know what happened last week. They don't know what's going on really in the world. They just probably listen to whatever the president says. He could just be lying because he gets on the media every day and lies. The media know he's lying, and he could say anything, and they'll believe it. And AI is, and what they're doing with AI is they could just put anything in because as Brother Siddiqui told us that AI is put in from what people already know. And Mark for Anaheim always told us, like, yo, they're not smarter than us. They're pulling the same veils over our eyes that they've been doing already. And if you don't actually have information that you already know already, like whether it be history, historical information, and current events, and things that's happening right now and past stuff, because we done ran into the same weapons of mass destruction and WMDs, and they're gonna bomb us tomorrow. And we're like, yo, the facts of the matter is that they said Iran is not building a nuclear bomb. The what they call it, the community that does with that, what's that, the CIA and all of them said they're not doing that. Well, the intelligence community said they're not doing that. So how can we still be going through these same things again? Because is the American people illiterate and they need AI to tell them? So AI got to tell them that these people are lying to you, your government is lying to you? Like, can you answer this question for me?
0: All right, let's give him a chance. That's Darius Collins from Nassau County out on Long Island in New York. Thank you, Darius. Brandon, your response.
1: I don't think that the government is illiterate. I wouldn't give them that out. I think they're quite literate, and they're making every choice that they're making with their eyes wide open. I think that Trump is politically illiterate. I think he's a political dullard. But like a few Congress people said, and his henchmen, Michael Cohen said back in the day that he was a con man. And, you know, his if you listen to him, he sounds, in front of his crew, he sounds like he knows what he's talking about. Even when he goes off and just goes off on a tangent, and there have been several doctors who said that he's showing signs of early set. There's some that have said it. I'm not saying, because I'm not a doctor. I've said, but there's some that have had the opinion that's saying that he's looking as if he's showing signs of dementia. So I'm not going to say that he's completely illiterate. I know he needs glasses, he didn't wear them, but I'm going to say that politically, and this is how he's getting clowned by Iran. And so the people around him using AI, though, or trying to use AI, they're pushing this thing, and the market is pushing this thing. And I think I agree with the brother in saying this. Our exposure to it is not being appreciated in our communities enough, I say. I'm saying that out of, you know, not to blame anybody specifically. I know you said Elon Musk. I think Elon Musk is of the same kind of fabric as Trump, although he's a bit more astute. But like I heard a coding expert once say that, you know, everything Musk was saying, you know, he sounded brilliant only because he didn't know, you know, when Musk was talking about rockets, he didn't know about rockets. When he was talking about cars, he didn't know about cars. But when he heard him finally speak on coding, he says, this guy doesn't know anything. And that's kind of what we're dealing with, leading us in this charge. We have to be very careful because it will intertwine everything. You think some of the people, Carl, back that we know, older cats and women, got catfished, you know, 2-3 years ago. I mean, you're going to see entire, you know, retirements just go up in smoke because it's so good. And we're not paying attention, I don't think, enough to paint a road, or at least to lay one down, which has certain guardrails to protect us.
0: So how does this connect to what happened with the Supreme Court and as the slave states, as you call them, former slave states? Some people say that they're still the slave states, those Confederate states who are doing away with having districts, the predominantly black districts. We know what the outcome is going to be. We're going to see less mm-hmm. black representation. The Congressional mm-hmm. Black Caucus may go away, but connect the dots mm-hmm. for us.
1: Well, I'm not going to go too far into Linux. There is a operating system called Linux, and it represents most of the internet. Most of the internet is powered by this operating system. And what do I mean by that? The servers, the spaces, the areas, these giant spaces that have most of the computers that do the computations for everything that's online and do the computations for all of the AI, these servers are mostly run. I mean, the top 500 supercomputers in the world all run on this operating system, and the top in all servers, most servers on the planet run on this operating system, 96%. These places are popping up all over the place. And some places, especially I think Twitter had one, or Musk had one, excuse me, they're putting them in poor neighborhoods and in black neighborhoods, and they're not trying to, you know, find, they're not waiting for environmental prognostications or checking out environmental plans or seeing studies. I'm sure you've seen it on television. I'm pretty sure a lot of your listeners have seen it on the internet, where they're talking about, you know, they're using these people's electricity, they're using their water, they're fouling their water and their resources, right? And then they're charging the people, you know, who are adjacent to these server spaces. That's going to hit brothers, because when you take away the last remnants of any type of strongholds where black voices can be heard, they're going to be putting these. That's where they're going to be putting these server banks. And guess what? We've seen this before, Carl. Do you know where? In the West, out where I live and I was raised, you know what they did this a while ago? The same type of thinking. That's how they put freeways in. They would tear through black communities, just rip up, you know, hundreds and hundreds of homes. California, everybody comes to L.A., they get on the freeway, they're like, yeah, you're driving through black history. Many times you're driving through places where kids used to play, and they offered no real compensation. They told them that, oh, there's going to be off ramps in your hood. You'll get commerce from people getting off on the freeway, getting gas, and they want a sandwich and all this other stuff. And none of that usually happens. The freeways go over, they go around, or they go through, but they don't stop. And we've seen this before where they create orphan communities because they rip through them. When they put these places in and how they're basically harnessing the power that the people are using. It usually, you know, in most places, they're municipally owned, and not privately held. So that means the taxpayers are paying for higher bills to have at home. And so,
0: right.
1: This
0: and Brian, let me throw this in.
1: Go ahead.
0: Under the guise of the these plants are going to bring jobs to the black community. That's what they're using.
1: Yeah, that's what they're saying. And is it worth it to pollute the air? I believe, I don't know a report that came out, I believe that Musk had one that was running diesel generators, like 24/7. I mean, come on. I come from a place that was, we've talked about this before, that was locked in a smog cycle, okay? If you want to know why California gas, especially Southern California gas, is always high, it's because during the summer, Carl was out here long as I tell you, there were days you couldn't see 25 feet for the smog. There were days where you couldn't see, and it had to do with lead in the gasoline, and so they had to finally put tax in so they could change the gasoline, and it'd be more expensive, but we could clean the air up. Imagine living near diesel generators just spewing out whatever the heck they want to spew. I mean, it's almost proto-industrial,
0: right.
1: You know.
0: And hold that thought right there, Brandon. We got to step aside for a few moments. Hold that thought. I'll let you expand on that when you get back. And he's absolutely correct, folks. We're back out in L.A. We used to do smog reports, you know, as part of the weather. You do what's the smog like today, you know, just to tell folks how nasty and filthy the air is. But anyway, 23 minutes away from the top of the hour this morning. Our guest is Brandon. He's a political blogger. We're going to get into those Confederate states, or as Brandon referred to them as the slave states, and how they're reverting back to what they used to be back in the day. And what are your thoughts? He's making the connection to the AI. What are your thoughts, family? You want to get in on this conversation? Reach out to us at 800-450-7876. And we'll take your phone calls after we check the latest news, weather, traffic. That's next.

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1: Good morning, folks. I'm Earl Kirk. Here's the latest from News1.com. President Trump is rejecting Iran's response to a U.S. proposal to end the war.
2: Hopes for an imminent end to the conflict in the Middle East and for oil to flow once again through the Strait of Hormuz were dashed after U.S. President Donald Trump dismissed the Iranian response to a U.S. proposal for peace talks as unacceptable. Iran submitted a new proposal to U.S. negotiators focusing on the end to the conflict. Analysts say President Trump's quick rejection of these counter demands underscores the wide gulf between both sides. Laura Westbrook, Hong Kong.
1: Two men are recovering after a shooting in Southeast D.C. It happened around 7:15 last night on T Street. One man was found injured at the scene, while the other took himself to the hospital. The suspect is described as a juvenile male with a black backpack, wearing a green shirt and green shorts. Police say a man was injured during a Sunday shooting in Navy Yard. It happened on Water Street during the overnight hours. Investigators say a man confronted a group of people before pulling a gun and firing. Only the one victim was hit, but bullets shattered several windows in a nearby building. Cops are searching for the gunman. Mayor Bowser is telling D.C. college students that she, too, is approaching a new chapter in her life as she prepares to leave office. Bowser did double duty over the weekend, giving commencement speeches at Howard and UDC. She also received honorary degrees from both schools. The Wizards have the top pick in the NBA draft. They won the draft lottery on Sunday after finishing with the worst record in the league. The Jazz will pick second and the Grizzlies will pick third. Marlins down the Nats 5-2 to win the weekend series. NBA playoffs. The Knicks pounded the Sixers to advance to the Eastern Conference Finals. T-Wolves down the Spurs to tie that series at 2 games apiece. Liberty beat the Mystics 98-93 in overtime. I'm Earl Kirk. When you're looking for news for Black America, go to News1.com.
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0: And Grand Rising family, thanks for waking up with us on this Monday morning, 16 minutes away from the top of the hour with our guest, Brandon. He's a political blogger. He's putting, connecting the dots between AI and the recent Supreme Court ruling restricting voting rights, or the 65 Voting Rights Act. Before we go back to Brandon, I'd like to remind you, coming up later this morning, we'll speak with Contra Costa College professor and primary researcher, Brother Emmanuel Ampin will be here. And later this week, you're going to hear from futuristic researcher, Brother Siddiqui Bakari, also investigative reporter, Greg Pallister will be here. Holistic Dr. Heru, also Griot Baba Lumumba, and the Memphis City Councilwoman, Ms. Walker, is going to be here as well. So if you are in Baltimore, make sure you keep that radio locked in tight on WOLB 1010 in Baltimore. If you're in the DMV, the Washington Metropolitan area, on 1450 WOL. All right, Brandon, I'm going to let you finish your thought. Keep on connecting those dots for us.
1: Okay, so when you're talking about how they're destroying the communities in these poor communities who are not going to have any say. And I say poor, I'm not just saying that they're just completely shot out or don't have, I'm saying that they're, you know, the national poverty level, I think is if you're under, individuals under 16,000, a family of four is 32,000, where you live, the money may last longer. But I'm talking about an environmental attack. And before we could get to call me a greenie and all this, understand this. Large data centers, right, are like, for lack of a better vision, they're like giant computers, and they need, they generate huge amounts of heat. When people are using them, when the internet comes in, when you're making some funny video, some live looking or photorealistic video, where they have to crunch all this, compute all kinds of, make all kinds of computations to get the skin right and all this other stuff that you're trying to do, they generate a lot of heat. Now, it's the same thing, the same basic principle as the computers that you have at home, right? So the behemoth that I built 10 years ago, right? I have a i7 9700K. That's the chip in the board, Intel, that I built. And they don't even make the board anymore for it, but that's fine. And I have, you know, these other components. That's water-cooled. It's cooled by a Corsair water-cooled with four fans. It actually has eight fans in it. Four fans to cool the water as the chip computates. And I don't do, you know, I make some videos, some things. I don't do much on it. Meanwhile, the Mac Mini M1 Air laptop doesn't have any fan on it. It has what's called passive cooling. And that's because it uses a processor and has an air, it has like the heat draws in the air from the back and the way that it opens to cool the processor. And it also has this thing in a car where it throttles down the activity that would make it overheat. It does that. It throttles it down. It does. It still has like fins, and it has. You have to put in, you know, the stuff to actually connect it to this copper stuff that actually will transfer the heat out as much as possible. The Mac Mini desktop, the small ones, they have fans in the first ones, but they still have passive cooling as well. And the reason why I'm bringing all this up is it's a very basic principle that when you put the CPUs to work, they generate heat. And in every community, every poor community around the nation needs to watch what their city councils are doing, because there are ginormous big firms, giant companies that want to come in there with billions and billions of dollars, and that's not going to go to the community. It's going to go to the pocket. It's already happened in Texas. It's already happened, I believe, in, I want to say, Oklahoma. I could be wrong about that. But they're going to try to put these things as many places as they can, and it's going to be right next to communities. Because remember, they can't be necessarily isolated. They're going to be somewhere where there's water, somewhere where they can be cooled, somewhere where there's electricity, somewhere where there's a grid. And that's usually going to be next to a group of people. And like I said, the same principle went down when they were tearing through black communities and black cities to put in freeways. The same. I tell you what, not that everybody's going to understand this. They are ballyhooing a new metro subway line that finally goes to the upper west side of Los Angeles. Carl's know what I'm talking about. That's like the bottom parts of Beverly Hills, maybe up into a little lighter, like in the latitudinal range of where Quincy Jones used to live. Okay. It's like that. They're finally, okay, we finally got a metro line. The reason why they didn't have a metro line before is because they didn't have a freeway up there. The reason why they didn't have a freeway up there is because those rich, mostly white people said, no, no, no. You're not building a freeway up to our neighborhood. So for most of my life, all my life actually, to get up in there, people had to get off on the freeway about 3 miles away. And Carl, you know this, and you have to drive north on one of the main streets, and then it chokes off. And that's one of the reasons why there was a huge amount of traffic when you went up in there. But they never tore through those communities and brought me these broad streets and giant trees. They never even considered it. And now they're getting the metro line. They went, why? Because they need the commerce. They need people showing up. They want people to be a part of this system now, right? Now that they're hurting and so on and so forth. That's not going to happen with these data centers. These data centers, I'm a computer guy. I dig computers. I dig what they can do. But the way that these data centers have been so intrusive on the people they've been sitting next to, and they ain't all black, by the way. The way that they've come in and just commandeered these people's resources and forced them to pay for the electricity that the data center is using is just – it's remarkable. It's capitalism unhinged. You know, and we have to be careful about that because you have to ask yourself, what exactly are we getting for this? You know?
0: Well, what are we getting, Brandon? What are we getting?
1: There is a remarkable connection to discovery on the edge of knowledge, the edges. Because you guys mentioned before that some are saying that they've already reached all the levels of education from humans, and they can't go any forward until we go forward. Well, that's not necessarily true. They're solving problems that we haven't really been able to solve yet because they're competition. Not to mention that there's a new type of computer that's supposed to be coming on board, and it's not going to be publicly available. I'm saying this with my fingers crossed. It's called a quantum computer, which, you know, to even talk about its computational skills is just remarkable. But it's more than just pictures, great videos, and all this other stuff. Now, I don't want to go off in this off ramp, too deep. My business, that is to say, the show business part of my life is being devastated, completely devastated by AI. From voiceovers to singers to beats to, you know, not just beats, but actual musicians, whole songs being made in 30 seconds that actually sound and, you know, real and everything. Now movies, we're seeing commercials. There's a commercial for a product called Frndly. If anybody has Roku television, you've seen it. They don't hide the fact that it's AI. As a matter of fact, they keep AI has this thing called kind of what I call a voiceover tinge, an AI voiceover tinge, where you can tell the voice kind of modulates almost robotically. But the way the people look, you can't tell whether they're human or not. And they run this commercial all the time, and there's more commercials going to become – it's going to be used in series and in movies and so on and so forth. And it's – I mean, we're having – you know, there are studios being sold off out here. So I'm trying to say that there is a use – for it. Now, for the small producer and the small entertainer and the small person who doesn't have a lot of resources, it may be something that can break through. It may be something that they can use to grow through. But for the everyday person, it's taking jobs. It's taking over certain things. And guess what's happening, Carl? Some of these places is taking jobs, and then they find out that it doesn't do a good job because the AI will lie. It will not necessarily lie in terms of lie with a consciousness. It is designed to get to a specific result that you're asking for it to do. And if you ask it to go into kind of circular reasoning to come to a certain point, it will do that. And it'll do it thinking that it's, you know, not thinking, it'll do it just because that's the way you've set it up. And that can easily end up in what they call AI hallucination. They use it in bank computation. They use it in forecasting. They use it in weather prognostications. They use it for some really good stuff. But I would say that this personal contact to these things, and then the way that, you know, when you think you're using it, it's actually using you as well. I'm not too sure that we're ready for that. I just spoke to a professor today and asked this professor about how it's affecting, you know, their classes. Now, dig this. It's 6-8 months ago, they used to have these AI detectors where they would run somebody's term paper or work through, and it could give them some kind of with some reliability that whether or not AI was used to generate this answer or these things, because it's very important, especially if you're in college, to do the work. Even if do the work is, you know, scientists use AI, Carl, so I'm not going to sit here and, you know, devalue the whole thing. But if you're a social major or if you're an anthropology major or if you're studying city politics or public administration as myself, the things that you need to do so you can understand the collection of information that you have and apply it. That's the most important thing. You're getting tools in college that you're supposed to be able to apply when you go out into the area of work that you want to go into. And AI doesn't necessarily have to sit there next to you. And if it can sit next to you,

0: very, you have to be very aware with what you're using it for.
1: Yeah, and we're coming up on a break. We're going to check the traffic. And when we come back, though, Brandon, is it too late, though? Because I hear what you're saying, but has that train left the station? How can we pull it back? I'll let you explain that when we get back. Also talk about those slave states, those Confederate states, and what they're doing these days. Family, you too can join our conversation with Brandon. He's a political blogger. You can reach us at 800-450-7876, and we'll take your phone calls after we check the traffic and weather. That's next.

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1: Hyattsville, watch for crash activity. Please be careful. Riggs Road at 410 East-West Highway. Southwest, problems at the signal lights. They're on flash. We need those signals working, so please treat as a four-way stop on Maryland Avenue, southwest at 6th Street. DC 295, Anacostia Freeway, right as you come off of the Beltway. That's where we had the crash reported along the left side. It's giving us delays as you come off of the Beltway. Beltway to the Wilson Bridge, stop and go back near St. Barnabas Road. Out of Brandywine, northbound 5 slows now from the 301 split toward Earnshaw Drive, and again at Surratt's Road, and northbound Brandywine Road, heavy this morning trying to get up to the light at 301 Crane Highway. Now look at your forecast. Cloudy with a little rain this morning, followed by clouds breaking for some sunshine this afternoon. High of 59, low 46. Current temperature, 56 degrees. I'm Jamie Whitten for News Talk 1450 AM WOL, where information is power.
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0: And Grand Rising family, welcome to Monday. Thank you for starting your week with us. And our guest, the political blogger, Brandon is connecting the dots between AI and also the gerrymandering that took place. Brandon, do you know if any of these states who were, you know, rigged or changed their districts, their voting districts, did they use AI? Because obviously they know exactly who lives in what city, what street. They know who voted. They got all the people's information from Doge. Did they use AI to help create these new districts?
1: Oh no, I don't. Well, I don't know. I can't speak. Because I say it dismissively, though, not because I think I know, but because they know. They know who was black. They know the black districts. You know, this isn't the situation. They had already, created these formed districts before. You know, we're talking about full fledged. You know, these are bigots. You know, these are people who are clinging to one of the tried and deep components of being in the United States of America, which is white supremacy, slathered in racism. And so they knew where to target. They knew, you know, it's not they don't need AI to tell them that. They, you know, and it would, in some places, these are generations. Because it's a trip to watch a lot of these states, Carl. Some of them have the highest poverty rates and the lowest education rates, and they've been that way for decades. And still, you know, they're voted for to be put in control of the hands of the Republican Party. It's an amazing thing to watch. The interesting thing is, and some people may not know this, and I want to finish off on AI thing in a minute, but Roberts on the Supreme Court, Klan Court part, one of his things was he used to be a lawyer in the Reagan administration. Now, Carl is probably he has the elderly staff in this situation, but correct me if I'm wrong. These former slave states, used to have to submit their district maps to a commission. Am I correct?
0: Right.
1: They used to have to submit that was part of the civil rights, part of something that came out of civil rights, is that these traditionally racist Jim Crow states would have to submit their electoral maps to a commission to be looked at, so that, you know, the black people, mostly black is what we're talking about, could have representation, right, and a voice.
0: And that was part part two of the 65 Civil Rights Voting Act.
1: Exactly. Part, yeah. Okay. So Roberts thought that it was demeaning. This is in the 80s when he was working with Reagan. He thought it was demeaning. He thought it was insulting that Americans would have to do that. The Americans have to. Now, what he's talking about is white people. So they get to the point where they can finally nuance with some language that is just, you know, that you could write on the back of a gnat's behind, and basically say, you know, okay, well, as long as it's not done for specifically, as long as you don't say you're specifically gerrymandering people out of their power because of their race, you can gerrymander the people out of power because of their race. And what do these states do? They go right back to the Jim Crow lines. They go right back into the situation where they can destroy any representation. Now, mind you, Memphis is a big city. It's a strong city. It's where most of black people are concentrated there. But I'm looking at places like, you know, Mississippi. I'm looking where we have populations of 30% black folk. You know, the largest populations in Northern America are in some of these states that are now going to be gerrymandering, where they're not going to have a voice. You're not going to see any black representation, you know. And you know, the largest population of black folks concentrated, I think, in the Western Hemisphere is in Brazil. I believe it's Brazil. But my point is that this isn't a throwback. This is what Roberts always wanted. And, you know, when they get into the corruption and talking about this, we're looking at possibly one of the most corrupt SCOTUS systems. It's not just because they disagree with what I'm saying. A lot of the things that they've ruled on, a lot of their rulings have ended up with people being hurt. I mean, women.
0: Right, but let me jump in here, though, Brandon. It's not just the Supreme Court. As we saw what the Virginia State Supreme Court did after Virginia redrew their districts, and they threw it out. So it was unconstitutional. So the court system is on their side. Are we moving to a one-party country now? Is that how you see it? All of this, all these machinations taking place with the voting, with the states' rights, it seems like they don't want the Democrats to have any say at all. They just want one party to have control, the three branches of government, and control all the states. Is that how you're seeing it?
1: No. I've been saying this since I've been coming on. I think we are in a slow-motion civil war. And, you know, what we're looking at right now, this is fascism. This is what we're looking at. And the problem that the Democrats have, two things in particular, is A, it's the fascists, and then it's everybody else. So normally where there would be like a roiling of, you know, different types of ideals and concepts and, you know, schools of thought, they're kind of grappling on how do we, you know, what do we militarize more, or do we give people more food, or how do we get work programs, where normally those type of things would be, you know, sussed out in a kind of roiling type of politics through the party systems back and forth. No, the Democrats have to kind of represent everyone else, which makes it almost impossible, especially because we have this very old, creaky, barely movable leadership. The Democratic leadership, the Democrats, I saw a poll where they weren't that much better than the Republicans, and that is astonishing. It's astonishing because of the number of lies that their leader has told, the dumb Führer, as some people have called him, the ridiculousness of what he's done. This war in Iran, which started out of nowhere, supposedly some have said that it started as a distraction from the Epstein files. The fact of the matter that the man was close to Epstein and cool with him the entire time that he had that island and the Lolita Express, and they still sit there and worship him. And yet the Democrats, they're not trending better. They're not getting better polls. Now, maybe the polls might be skewed. Maybe they might be using AI to do that. But at the same time, what are they doing wrong? They need to go to some of the younger Democrats and say, how do we do this? They need to look at Mamdani, whether you like him or not. The man was brilliant at using the internet, at using the easier route to weigh people actually, three generations younger, and that would be millennials, Gen Z and Gen Alpha, are actually receiving the information. People don't trust large news organizations anymore, Carl, because they bent the knee, because almost to a network. When Trump says something outlandish, vile, and ridiculous, they reword it for him. They clean it up. Right. They call it sane sanitizing or something like that. And they put it up there. There are small organizations like yourself. I don't mean small in the sense that, you know, that you do small stuff. I'm saying that your stature in comparison to ABC, because you guys have a pretty strong network. But, you know, only you are you going to see the author on Carl Nelson. You're going to hear the author of Best Democracy Money Can Buy. You know what I'm saying? You're going to get those kind of stories. You're going to get those kind of things here. You're going to get the ideas and the punditry from people who've actually been in the fight, been in the fray. The news media, there's a sister on there. Trump called her the B word in the back of his list. Now, he said, they said he's
0: right.
1: A lot of people. Go ahead.
0: Let me share that with you. She's also went to your school, alma mater. We're talking about Rachel Scott.
1: Oh, okay.
0: She interned at KJLH. So that's another thing you have in common, though. You could work in the same place, went to the same school.
1: Okay.
0: Yeah.
1: Yeah. Yeah. And what did ABC, with this ABC, right, or NBC?
0: ABC.
1: It doesn't matter. What did ABC do? What did they say? What did they let her follow up and stand there for? Are they going to put her back in the ring? Is she going to get back in the ring? So she can, you know, follow up with the questions she was asking. What did they do to combat this man, this warmonger, this person who might be completely off kilter when he says something? What did they do? Nothing. And so the youth, there's an AOC gave a speech. It's gone viral. It's really a pretty decent speech. She talks about how, You shouldn't be looking at the government job that you have, an elected as an election official, to be your last job. You shouldn't be looking at retiring from that job. And I think that's a really important thing. She said, you know, the representatives and the senators and the presidents come and go, but the actual position stay. The representation for the people is what needs to be like. It's a very bold thing to say. Right, the very, especially if you're a representative, but it should be listened to. The people that are making the decisions that are going to be leading us into the next era of whatever this is going to be, it should be people who have a foot in the future and not in the grave.
0: All right, hold that thought right there. 11 after the top there, Brandon. Michael wants to join the conversation. He's calling from Baltimore. He's on line 2. Grand Rising, Michael, you're on with Brandon. Is Michael on line 2? Go ahead.
2: Yeah, Carl, can you hear me?
0: Sure. Go ahead. I'm sorry. Go ahead.
2: Okay, Brandon, I'd like to ask you 2 questions. First, why does the voting rights for African Americans have to be brought up every couple of years? And the second is, I listened to Congressman Clyburn out of South Carolina this weekend, and he talked about the 13 before him in South Carolina. So after the Civil War, this country dismantled most of the African-American seats, not just congressional, but mayoral also. So Why did African-Americans sit on their hands? I mean, I'm talking about the legislators sit on their hands for almost 100 years and let this happen again. Didn't they have any planning? Don't you just have a defense for what has been done for you before? Because now we're back in this quagmire again. And I guess some of us figured it was going to happen again, but they had no defensive strategy. Can you explain that to me?
0: All right, that's Money Mike.
1: Thank you, Money Mike. I was screaming horse with the campaign of Hillary Clinton. Those of us who understood what was going to happen, the complexion of the Supreme Court of the United States understood exactly what was going to go down. We actually spoke on it several times. When the last time I went on your air with Welsing, and she was on, may she rest, I was talking about this. This is the most important. As we were talking about how people, they played around. I think a lot of times, Carl, and I say this now, we got soft. It came too easy. There were people who were talking about, you know, the Clinton vote as if it was something that you could just, you know, it was a game that you could just, you know, toss about. She brought that, you know, she tried to act like she was this, that, and the other. And I, you know, I'm not, she ain't cool enough. And, you know, what about her email? They were picking up the slogans of a person who had a fake college. He had a fake institution where, and he was found guilty, he had to pay a $25 million fine. And you're putting this guy in, and they were playing with the vote, Carl. And we were saying the Supreme Court was at stake. The same question occurred with Vice President Harris. And she said, we are in. Now, this is the Supreme Court that we got, you know, because there are villains. You know, there are evil villains in this, and McConnell being one of them. And people may not remember this, but President Obama had a chance to put another person on the Supreme Court. I think he had 2, and he had a chance to put another person on the Supreme Court. And McConnell, that now the Constitution says that the Senate is supposed to advise and consent. That means you have to go through this whole process of a hearing. And first they meet with the proposed person that's going to be on the nominee, and then they have the hearings, and that's what mostly we see out in the hearings. McConnell wouldn't even meet with President Obama's nominee. Wouldn't even meet with him. Basically, what he said was, because another justice had Scalia, and people can remember him because he used to hold Clarence Thomas's chain. Clarence Thomas, I think, spoke 3 words while Scalia was alive. He died, and McConnell said, okay, well, it was an election year, so we're not going to try to put a judge on the Supreme Court, since, you know, this is President Obama's last term. And so he said, he basically, that he just made up this rule just out of the blue. And because this nation a great deal of white people leaned towards in that direction. You know, they hated the fact that they had this black president who actually saved them and saved the economy. They were cool with it and played along. And I'm telling you, there's a lot of people on the left that, you know, owe that to. Even I would even go up to Ruth Bader Ginsburg, who was stubborn. People kept saying, you know, I know President Obama, because the president can't formally ask it's a different branch of government. So president can't formally ask a Supreme Court justice to retire. He can't do that. He can intimate that things need to go. Now, when I say that, I say a real president, because Trump could just say it, you know, for forever, just like he told them to gerrymander and get rid of all those seats. You know, that's illegal. They're only supposed to be able to draw like in a census year. I mean, how long have we seen this?
0: Right, but the Supreme Court has made it legal. Yeah, you're right. It's supposed to be redrawn every 10 years when we have the census.
1: Every 10 years. Yep.
0: Right.
1: Yep.
0: But those slave states, as you mentioned, Brent, I like that. Those the former Confederate states. They've jumped ahead. You saw what happened in Louisiana. Saw what happened in Florida, in Tennessee.
1: I call them slave states because in most of their charters, when they joined the Confederacy, slavery was mentioned. And when I hear racists start up and say it wasn't just about slavery, I always respond with it was for the slaves. So, yeah, that's what we'll call you. And they're going back to their old digs. Now, this brother said, how did we let this happen?
0: Hold that thought right there. I'll let you respond when we get back. We've got to take a short break. 17 minutes at the top of our family. Our guest is political blogger Brandon, discussing how these southern states, as he calls them, the slave states, the former Confederate states, now we drew their maps, eliminating the possibility of a black representative winning those votes. What are your thoughts? 800-450-7876. And we'll take your phone calls next.

0: 1450 WOL.
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0: And Grand Rising family, thanks for starting your week with us on this 11th day of May 2026. Our guest is political blogger Brandon. Brandon's breaking down how these former slave states, as he calls them, the former Confederate states, have now gone back to basically the Confederacy. So, Brandon, I'm going to let you finish your thought, and then Brother Gregory has a question for you.
1: Yeah, so what Clyburn was possibly, I didn't hear his words particularly, but what he was possibly talking about was what we've spoken about several times on this show. It was called The Great Betrayal. When during Reconstruction, black folks were moving fast and furiously through building their own. They had their own communities. They were building up their own farms. And, they had all of the information, hands, and tools because they did all those work. They did all the work in doing those things. That's how they ran it. I'm talking about not just talking about, just in the fields, but how to run an agriculture production, right? And they went on during Reconstruction for a short period of time, for about 11 years, and then the election of 1876 happened. And he's talking about also, we're talking about kind of in the almost the beginning of the Industrial Age, but not quite. They're not quite there. And so there's some gaps. But he knows particularly because he's down there, Clyburn is down there, and he's a what would you call him? You would call him a giant down there. Would you say that he's one of the top, movers and shakers in the party, right, Carl? You would call
0: right,
1: him that.
0: Right, of course. And, right, but his seat has been absorbed too, so he's in danger of being extinct. But go ahead.
1: Right, and so what happened was, Rutherford B. Hayes was elected in 1876. He had the popular vote, but he didn't have the Electoral College, and he needed the Electoral College. And so he made a deal. And the deal, this is how it's said, he made this deal with Southern Democrats, because it was always bifurcated between the Northern Democrats and the Southern Democrats. I mean, he deal with the Southern Democrats, the former Confederacy, former slaveholders, and he made a deal that if he got their electoral vote, he would remove the garrisons from the South, because the North had to keep garrisons in the South to protect the black people as they were trying to move on with their lives. I know there's a lot of sayings out there. You say, why can't they just leave it alone? That's been with us from the gate. And so they had forts and they had garrisons down there to protect us. And his thing was he would abide by moving forward with the legislation, which later was called Posse Comitatus, to remove the stationed troops from the South. And that's considered the seminal beginning of Jim Crow. And I believe that's what Clyburn is talking about. He's talking about how, and so when you look at the maps where they're realigning and redoing these and redrawing these districts, these voting maps, it looks a hell of a lot like the Confederacy has arisen again. And I think that's what he's talking about.
0: Let me ask you this, though, before we speak to Gregory, Brother Gregory in Charlotte. Do you think this is the reason why Trump relocated those white Afrikaners to the South? We got farms in the Midwest as well. He didn't send any of them into the Midwest, send them all to the South. You think there's a reason behind that?
1: No, I don't think that his – I don't think he has a strategy for these things. I think he's being told, here's the options. Let's go with this one or that. I don't think he's not coming up with this stuff, this thing. I think the South African thing is a move from both Peter Thiel, who is the godfather of this whole situation. He's the man who started PayPal. He's the man who made Elon his first millions, tens of millions, and later hundreds of millions. And he's the person who is forcibly behind this. He's also South African. And so I think that major.
0: Wait, hold on again. Don't forget, he's the person behind J.D. Vance as well.
1: J.D. Vance, that's what I'm saying. He's the godfather of the whole thing. He's actually the puppet master. J.D. Vance has no career, no career in politics without Peter Thiel. So if you guys don't know who he is, look him up. And you'll see, okay, he helped orchestrate, I think he helped destroy one of the top, I think it was, I want to say Gawker, one of the top online magazines because he brought a huge lawsuit.
0: Just bringing Brother Gregory into the conversation, Brandon. He's on line three. He's calling from Charlotte. Grand Rising, Brother Gregory, you're on with Brandon.
2: Yes, Grand Rising, Brother Carl. Grand Rising, Brother Brandon. And first of all, thank you so much, Brother Brandon, for covering the story of Congressman Jim Clyburn. I'm a native of South Carolina, and I can testify that he's been an excellent congressman for decades, fought for black people in the state of South Carolina, fought for all people, and fought for people all over the nation in the Congress. So it is very surprising about this move to actually try to erase a seat of such a prominent congressman. And it kind of testifies to the climate of today. And also, thank you, Brother Carl, for your show. I mean, I don't know if you realize it, but I'm listening to your shows, I'm listening to your guests, and I can say you are on the cutting edge of what is happening and this threat to black people all over the nation, politically and legally, here in 2026. So first of all, thanks to you both. And Brother Brandon, you mentioned Chief Justice John Roberts, and you made some excellent points. And I wanted to kind of connect the dots on something to add to what you said. And what I did is what's called a historical parallel. And basically, you have two different categories. Now, the first category is civil rights leaders. And we'll look at three questions for civil rights leaders. The first question is, who is the current leader? And the current leader is Reverend Al Sharpton. The second question is, who is one of his main mentors? One of his main mentors is Reverend Jesse Jackson. And then the third question is, looking at Reverend Al Sharpton, Reverend Jesse Jackson, who is the grand master? Who is the thought leader for civil rights for those two students, the current leader and the mentor? The grand master is Dr. Martin Luther King Jr., the leader of the civil rights movement. I think we all would agree on that. But then let's look at the second category. The second category is Chief Justices of the United States Supreme Court. So let's go through the same questions. Who is the current leader? The current leader is Chief Justice John Roberts. But getting to your point, let's look at who was his mentor. His mentor was Chief Justice William Rehnquist. He was a Chief Justice, and when he came out of Harvard Law School, John Roberts was his clerk. So you have John Roberts, a young Harvard Law student, clerking for a Chief Justice, and years later, he himself became the Chief Justice. William Rehnquist was his mentor. But the key question, to get to your point, who is the Grand Master of the Chief Justices? The Grand Master and the teacher of the students, John Roberts and William Rehnquist, is Chief Justice Roger Taney. Now, why is that important? Chief Justice Roger Taney is the Chief Justice who wrote the Dred Scott decision. So what we're looking at today, Brother Brandon and Brother Carl and brothers and sisters all around the nation, is Chief Justice John Roberts is basically a disciple of Chief Justice Roger Taney. So that connects the dot as to why we are experiencing what we are experiencing today. And one key point is this. If you do the research from Chief Justice John Roberts' appointment in 2008 to 2026 today, Chief Justice John Roberts has done more to roll back the clock on black people in the last 100 years, more than any Chief Justice in the last 100 years. He's rolled back affirmative action. He's rolled back DEI. He's rolled back voting rights. And to get to my question for you, Brandon, the next shoe to drop could be birthright citizenship. And Chief Justice John Roberts will be deciding that case in July. So my main question for you, looking at the history of Chief Justice John Roberts, should we as a black community get ready for a possible surprise with this birthright citizenship case? And how do you think that case could affect black people throughout the nation?
0: Yeah, go ahead, Brandon.
1: I'll say this. And I mean this in a couple different ways, but if we were to go and have a constitutional convention right now, as it stands, the Republican Party would have a plank, a delegation for a plank to return slavery to the United States. And it wouldn't look like, you know, 19th century slavery. They would call it something like economic indenturehood or something like that, you know, work off your debt or something. And they would begin to fine black people for everything that they could. I do not see how they champion dehumanization as much as they have and come out from under it. What I will tell you this is, don't trust. There's no need to trust them. You know, they're not going to have, at the end of this session, they're not going to have one black voice in the Republican Party and in the representatives, in the House of Representatives, not one. And they're fine with that. The use of the tokenism that they are, you know, that they used to exercise is over. They don't need it anymore because the Supreme Court has given it, you know, that's now, mind you, these things that are happening in the states that they're happening in, Carl, we're not just looking at just race. I mean, there's an economic factor too. They're on par to lose a lot of seats. She's on the course of losing a lot of seats based on the ridiculousness of Trump's economic, I don't even want to call it policy, but handling. However, which is going to make, you know, rare allies when people get behind and go into their voting booth. But at the same time, you know, what is it that we actually are looking for? My brother brought up some good points about who are the civil rights leaders and blah, blah, blah. Can you name the young ones? There's the two Justins from Tennessee who are about to get written out. There are two other, you know, there are other people, but the context in which the civil rights is always placed is that there was one movement and there were several. There were several movements going on. In with that, there was also a youth movement, Carl. There was a youth explosion. People that were young at that time. That includes young Stokely Carmichael and brother Stokely, who lived again, Kwame Ture. But, you know, when you say young Stokely, that's, you know, exactly who I'm talking about. And Jesse himself. And there was a youth movement around the world. And what that led to, this is a hypothesis of mine. What that led to was something that was rare. You see, I think we would have had a stronger Jim Crow era, longer and a weaker civil rights backing, if there wasn't an alternative around the world. And the alternative around the world, I am a liberal democratic socialist. I'm a liberal, black liberal, which means I say this all the time. I'm for gun reform, but I ain't going to tell no black people to give up their guns until MAGA gives up theirs. However, back in the day, there was an alternative for some of these new emerging countries out of World War II, and that was the Soviet Union. And they had what they had, and they showed the world who they wanted to be, and they showed the world what they were up against. And, you know, you couldn't have had a dullard like this man being president of the United States if they were still in play, because they were the quote-unquote boogeyman, but they were quite serious about who they were backing and what they were doing. And all these African nations that tried to come out, the CIA worked against them. You know, you can go from Lumumba all the way down and, you know, see what's going on. There was socialism was roiling throughout the world. People talk about Gandhi, but they don't talk about the fact that India went socialist. There was an alternative to what was happening to the imperialism the United States of America was trying to get into that kept them in check. And what doesn't exist right now? Nothing to check them. You know, China is a remarkable place, dynasties of thousands of years, and they have a hell of a history. But, you know, do I believe that we would be, that brothers and sisters would be better off there? I know we need to make sure we have inroads everywhere. I know we need to make sure that we have connections everywhere. But we need to try to find a place. We need to find where our allies are. Next to us, beyond the oceans, and even in the motherland. Because I don't see how this is remedied unless we ensure that the youth vote can come in and do some drastic stuff, which actually has been proposed in that Virginia situation that you actually brought up, Carl. They're actually, the Democrats out there are finally kind of getting off, well, Brother just said, getting off their hands, and they're like, okay, we're going to fight a little fire with fire. There's some people have said, okay, well, what they need to do is just go ahead and apply, lower the age to be on the Supreme Court of the Virginia, Supreme Court, lower the age that you can be on there to be 54. That would max out all of the justices that are there now. Excuse them from their seats and elect some new ones in there so they can still maintain control. It sounds crazy. It sounds like a fascistic move. But what I think is it's a chess move against somebody else's chess move. So,
0: right. And hold up right there, Brandon. We got to step aside for a few moments and check the traffic, weather, and the news in our different cities. It's 24 minutes away from the top there, our family. Our guest is a political blogger, Brandon. When we come back, Brandon, a couple of issues. Are the Democrats complicit in this? Because they just they don't seem to be offering any alternative to what the Republicans are doing, and they've been sitting on their hands. I want you to talk about that. Also, Bob in Buffalo wants to join the conversation. You, too, can do the same. Just reach out to us at 800-450-7876, and we'll take your phone calls after we check the news, traffic, and weather in different cities. That's next.

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1: Good morning, folks. I'm Earl Kirk. Here's the latest from News1.com. A health expert at the Cleveland Clinic is emphasizing the negative health impact of too much phone scrolling.
2: Dr. Adam Borland, a psychologist, says what's known as doom scrolling can fuel stress, anxiety, and even disrupt sleep. He says to avoid this, set screen time limits. He suggests starting with realistic goals and using an alarm to signal when your screen time is up. He says once the alarm goes off, do something more positive for mental health, like going for a walk or doing a hobby. I'm Tammy Trujillo.
1: Democrats are planning their next move after the Virginia Supreme Court ruled against them in a lawsuit over the recent redistricting vote. The court ruled Friday that lawmakers violated procedural rules in placing the referendum on the ballot. Democrats filed a motion asking the court to delay its ruling so they can make an emergency appeal to the U.S. Supreme Court. A man is dead after a weekend standoff with police at an Arlington 7-Eleven. Officers responded to a disorderly call at the store near Columbia Pike and South Monroe Friday evening. A 33-year-old homeless man pulled a knife on them before barricading himself inside a back room. Police negotiated with him for hours before breaking down the door. The man was shot after refusing to put down his knife. The Trump administration is ending its fight with the National Lynx Trust. Interior Secretary Doug Burgum says a deal with the trust will allow it to operate D.C.'s three public golf courses. The trust will take the lead on renovations at Langston and Rock Creek Park golf courses, while the government will redesign East Potomac into a championship-level course. The trust is happy with the deal. Marlins down the Nats 5-2 to win the weekend series. NBA playoffs. The Knicks pounded the Sixers to advance to the Eastern Conference Finals. T-Wolves down the Spurs to tie that series at two games apiece. Liberty beat the Mystics 98-93 in overtime. I'm Earl Kirk. When you're looking for news for Black America, go to News1.com.
3: 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Heading into Blue Plains, careful exiting off the Beltway 295 northbound. Crash cleanup ongoing, still blocks the left lane. Rain and road spray for a lot of the commute, making it tricky. Just take it easy. In Southwest, signal lights are still on flash. Maryland Avenue at 6th Street. Police treat it as a four-way stop. Suitland, Old Silver Hill Road at St. Barnabas Road for a crash. After an accident, you're going to hear a lot of advice. 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Now look at your forecast. Cloudy with a little rain this morning, followed by clouds breaking for some sun. High of 59, low of 46. Current temperature 54 degrees. I'm Jamie Witten for News Talk 1450 AM WOL, where information is power.
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12: And Grand Rising family, thanks for waking up with us on this Monday morning. Again, so thanks for starting your week with us. It's 16 minutes away from the top there with our guest, the political blogger, Brandon. Before we go back to Brandon, we're going to shout out Minister Farrakhan. Today's his birthday. He's going to be 93 years young today. He was born in 1933 in the Bronx, New York, and Caribbean immigrants. And now he's one of the featured speakers throughout the black community. Later this morning, we're going to hear from Contra Costa College professor. That'd be Professor Manu Ampin. And later this week, you're going to hear from futuristic researcher Brother Sadiqa Bakari. A lot of stuff that Brandon talked about this morning, Brother Sadiqa is going to touch on. Also, investigative reporter Greg Pallister is going to be here. He's going to get his reaction to the gerrymandering of these southern states of eliminating several black districts. Also, holistic Dr. Heru will be here, and Griot Baba Lumumba will also be here as well. So if you are in Baltimore, make sure that radio's locked in tight on 1010 WOLB. Or if you're in the DMV, the Washington metropolitan area, we're on 1450 WOL. Brandon, I left before we left for the news. My question to you was that the fact we're not seeing much resistance from the Democratic Party. Are they complicit? We're not hearing a lot from white Democrats about the gerrymandering that took place. In fact, their silence is sort of deafening. Black Democrats and blacks in the slave states, as you call them, the former Confederate states, they're having all these kind of different kind of rallies and demonstrations. I think they were centered on Juneteenth. I know there's going to be one over the Edmund Pettus Bridge, and there's also going to be one in Jackson, Mississippi, and several other southern states. But we're not hearing what white folks are saying. Are they complicit of the white Democrats? Is what I'm talking about. Your response.
13: I wouldn't say complicit. I think that, like I said, you know, this idea of playing with the vote, it just became too pervasive. Look, one of the problems that Democrats have always had is that they've always had this kind of outreach to try to get their uncles and cousins and their racist kinfolk to just see the reasonableness of the Democratic line of thinking. But that's not why they're voting. JBL said it. You know, you can get the lowest white man think he's better than the highest black man. You can pick his pocket. If you give him somebody to look down upon, he'll empty his pocket for you. And that has been the entire strategy of the Republicans, ever since, specifically since President Obama won his elections twice. It scared the hell out of them. And they've been using that like a bludgeon. And it has been very effective. I mean, this country, the white people overwhelmingly voted Trump back in office. There's nothing else you can say. The only thing I'll say, this brother that was talking about the civil rights movement, it has changed. The complexion has changed. There are a lot of white folks, younger white folks, who are down for the change. They're speaking on it. But it's been shifted, unfortunately, from the actual political leaders. And it can't be the news media. It can't be the reporters doing it. So it's gone to these influencers. And it's that's kind of a scary thing, because some of these people, they're just trying to live their lives, doing a good job on trying to get the information out there. I personally feel that if there are millionaires that want to donate on the left or on the side of the left, they need to set up a fund so these people can do the and put the information out that they can and eat. you know, and pay a little rent and something. And they tried to do that in one place, and the far to the left went after them. And I know people sound like this is a fracturous thing. If you think what I'm saying sounds fracturous, you should remember seeing the first week that this ruling came down, because, you know, everybody got it, Carl. People were calling back Killer Mike and the things that he said. They were calling back many brothers and sisters, all the way up to Snoop and all these other people who were playing with the vote and telling people, you know, they didn't have to vote. Umar Johnson talking about his vote was too expensive to give, just to give to the too valuable, excuse me, just to give away to the Democrats, when the whole purpose that most of us were making the argument was the game wasn't, excuse me, to use the metaphor, the game wasn't about this policy or that policy. It was about the Supreme Court. And it always was.
12: Did they not know that, though, Brandon? Or were they they're just trying to for grandstand? How do you see the people that you just talked about mentioned?
13: They knew, because those of us that could were yelling it. Ellie Mistow, who is a remarkable lawyer, who represents like one of the voices of the civil rights, the new civil rights. He's screaming when she lost the election. He said he prognosticated this was going to happen. Now, mind you, the remap making they're making are in areas that have already been pushed into corners. They're not going into Chicago doing this. They're not doing this in, you know, in Detroit. They're not going up into the Bronx and doing this. But if we don't have a way for their voices to be heard down south, what's going to happen is we're going to be looking at a split government beyond what it's going to be the voice of all of the people who are under a certain line and certain margin. And, you know, we were talking about AI, and I know you're going to bring this on, but I'll give an example of what happens, right? So we're talking about where AI is now. There are people who tried to warn us about AI, about what was going to happen, about how things were breaking down. One of them was this brilliant woman named Timnit Gebru. I think I'm saying her last name correctly. And, you know, she was born in Ethiopia. And her family had to deal with that civil war that went on, the war that went on there. And then she came here to the United States, a brilliant computer scientist. She was at Google when Google was developing its AI to do some of the things. And she was kind of the ethics officer over the whole situation and was like, some of these things that you guys are doing are going to be putting certain people at risk. And so she entered this paper. And because she did that, there was a whole bunch of stuff that went back and forth. She ended up being fired. Let go. And this is a black woman. This is a black voice early on to AI. And they considered her either an obstacle or a hurdle or whatever you want to call it. You know, they didn't have to jump. They just moved her aside and kept on with it. And here we are now, you know, with AI, you know, hallucinating to somebody or at least giving somebody the information on how to, you know, off people on campus. And she was particularly concerned with the complexion of black folks, and not talking about necessarily just our color skin color, but the makeup of how AI is seen. Brilliant woman. You know, and a chance with the first chance they had, you know, they used an electronic Jim Crow and catapulted her off of the project.
12: Right. Hold on, thought there, 9 away from the top here. Bob in Buffalo wants to speak with you, Brandon. He's online too. Grand Rising, Bob, you're on with Brandon.
8: Yes, sir. Blessed love, family. You know, if you're playing a game and you're playing with someone who has a marked or a stacked deck, how can you expect to win? My question is, when you have a Supreme Court, so-called Supreme Court, and they get it wrong, should they still be considered a Supreme Court? And should they be the last arbiters of what is fair? And are we living through I call it a coup d'etat, but at least you call it a stolen election, where they disenfranchised and got people off the voting rolls, then gave them misinformation. And the person who so-called won was facing a whole lot of charges, which all of a sudden disappeared once he got elected. Are we living through a coup d'etat or a stolen election and suffering from the results of that stolen election? Is anyone calling and checking to see if we ever had a free and fair election? And the last point, should there be automatic voter registration as soon as you turn 18? instead of having to go through hoops and prove this and prove that. So that's my question. Are we living through a stolen election and the results, suffering from the results of it?
13: I don't know. I can't speak to it definitively, right? I have my biases. I think that in some cases, Carl, and there was a science explainer that I was watching for years, this British cat, and he did it. He did one episode on YouTube where he actually spoke about rigged elections and how and why they should not be electronic, why they should still be fill-in. Out here where I vote, we actually use an ink blot method where you put them you put the ballot in this slot, and it lines up with all the pages of voting, and you turn the page and you use this ink blot, and it's not, you know, and then it's computated. You put it in this machine and it reads it. And then you get a receipt from the top of the ballot. I think that that's probably the best way. You know, the reason why I'm saying that is because what this person is talking about, for it to be a rigged election, there's a certain type of attack on information, and it happens on your computers when people hack in to your accounts, your computers. It's called a man-in-the-middle attack. And quite often what they do is they jump into the middle between where an information is coming from and where information is going, and they either flood it with nonsense information to kind of shut down the system, or they put some malicious code in there to extract information. And anytime you have a place where information is created and information is delivered, a man-in-the-middle attack is possible. So to answer his question, I can't definitively say that things are stolen. I find it utterly ridiculous that this person is president, and the answer to that is yes, we are suffering the effects of this person being president.
12: Gotcha. 800-450-7876. Hold that thought right there, Brandon. We've got to step aside and get caught up with the latest traffic and weather in our different cities. When we come back, though, we'll talk some more about the election and if they use the AI for the election, to pass the election. If so, how can we be confident that the next election, regardless how we vote, will come out the way the vote actually was taken and not what they want? What are your thoughts, family? You want to jump in on this? Reach out to us at 800-450-7876. We'll take your phone calls after we check the traffic. That's next.

0: 295 northbound into Blue Plains. Finally, all lanes open from our earlier accident right where you merge off of the Beltway. Still slows, though, through that area. Again, from Joint Base Anacostia Bowling, and solid continuing on to the inbound 11th Street Bridge, or if you're continuing on to South Capitol Street over the Douglas Bridge with that stop and go as well. Freeway coming off the 11th Street Bridge and around to Main Avenue with the stop and go. Rain and road spray for many. New York Avenue crashes reported inbound before the 3rd Street Tunnel right near New Jersey Avenue. Suitland crash cleanup continues. Old Silver Hill Road at St. Barnabas Road. And in Hyattsville, the crash completely cleared now on Riggs Road at East-West Highway. You are good to go. Now look at your forecast. Periods of rain this morning, then clouds breaking for some sun this afternoon. High 59, low 46. Current temperature 55 degrees. 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

10 Grand Rising family, thanks for starting your week with us on this 11th day of May 2026. Our guest is political blogger Brandon. I got questions for Brandon. Hit us up at 800-450-7876. Brandon got a tweet for you. Tweeter says, please ask Brandon, should the Democratic Party be very concerned about this voting ruling? Because if many blacks stop voting due to lack of representation, then many other Democratic issues will receive

0: much less votes as a result?
1: I don't know. You need to ask a pollster that, someone who is a political science. And the reason why I say that is because this is also going to have regional effects. You know, we always think of the large system. One of the problems I have with the Bernie Bros is after their complaints and after them screaming and after their loud voices, which should have been heard, they didn't build anything. They've had 10 years to build on a party and to build out. And, you know what I'm saying, to get a presence. And building means you have to work with people. And it's not just sitting on the sideline and screaming. I'm not saying that's all they did, but it's what they built up to. And then, you know, it just kind of went by the wayside. So the same thing, you have to understand that these are regional as well. What's going to happen Brother Clyburn said, what's going to happen at the mayoral level? What's going to happen at the school board level? I think this is also a time, Carl, that we need to really pay attention and support the younger brothers and sisters. This is now a crisis in motion in their demographic. Although, you know, we're along in there. I'm Gen X, and the millennials and Gen Zs and Gen Alphas, this is their moment to rise and try to make it. Now, mind you, just because they're redrawing these lines doesn't mean that the white folks in some of these areas are going to just sit up and protect them either, because there's a lot of loss. Like you said, I think there's thousands of farms that have gone under because of these policies. I think there's a lot of people have been hurt by this ridiculousness that he said about tariffs. And just hurting the economy and individuals and closing down clinics and all these things that have happened because we're living in a kakistocracy, and some of the worst people that you can find. We got people, soldiers, who are losing their lives to somebody who's cosplaying as a military leader, the Secretary of Defense, who calls himself Secretary of War. We're having, you know, some of the worst people who are completely, like I said before, led by a person who is supremely unqualified next to Vice President Harris. And so now we really have to kind of support one another, and the youthful part of this has to get in motion. It's going to be kind of fuzzy for a minute. But, you know, if we don't, and they get new Supreme Court justices in, I don't know. The Democrats might have to do something a little bit more radical, and it's going to take, like I said, radical thinking from younger folks and to expand the court.
0: Let me jump in here, Brandon, because we got Professor Pin on deck, but I got to ask you this question. You know, Mandani, you mentioned Mandani's resurgence or resurgence in New York City. We've seen a similar play out in your city, L.A., with Karen Bass is running. Mm-hmm. There's another Democratic Socialist running, and she's looking good. There's also a couple of entertainers running. Do you think that's with the Democratic Party? They got AOC. They're talking a similar kind of a political conversation. Do you think this is where the Democratic Party needs to shift, where these younger voters reside?
1: Yes and no. There's some movement in this, what they call themselves leftists now, where you've seen some really radical. When I say radical, I'm not talking about in terms of just, you know, jutting situations. I'm talking about, you know, thinking in terms of, you know, in obstacles or laying down obstacles to what the party is supposed to do, which is initiate policies they can help the people of their electorate or the people who put them in position. And some of this stuff is just kind of like AOC is being attacked by some of these far leftists because in trying to like replace her in this role that she has with like Marjorie Taylor Greene, who actually gave a couple speeches where she actually shows that she can be have a reasonable toned voice. You know, it's only because she was kicked to the side by Trump and because she wasn't supported and this, that, and the other. That's all that's going on there. It's not that she's already known that the stuff that she's been saying and doing and promoting was awful. She's just, you know, now she's just trying to play like, okay, well, here's the real deal and blah, blah, blah. And I'm sorry. And I said, no, you let her dedicate, you know, 10 years 10 years to trying to mend the fences before anybody sits up there and gives it, brings her cookies or whatever the hell
0: right.
1: she wants.
0: And hold on, so, right there, Brandon, because I got a tweet for you, and I apologize because this guy tweeted earlier. It says, Grand Rising, Mitt Romney admitted to stealing votes. The tweeter goes on to say, I believe the only way Trump won is by stealing. And he goes on to say, we witnessed how he tried by calling down in Atlanta for votes evidence has shown that he's a liar and a thief, so votes can be stolen. Kamala suggested we go back to paper ballots. What do you think?
1: I was watching this cat some years ago, and he came up with this, and he showed the whole history of how cheating on paper is really, electronically is really a bad thing. You can have a man-in-the-middle attack, and it can destroy kind of the entire electorate and replace it with something else, especially now that we have some of these voter machines. I think they're almost all owned by hard right affiliates of this administration. I don't think that it's going to be an easy road. I think, like I said, we got soft at the beginning and we were playing with these votes. And those of us who screamed our heads off till we were hoarsing what the important part was, we were drowned out by celebrity and ideology and almost like picking at a scab. And we're sitting here trying to say this, no, it's bigger than that. And now here we are. Now, the one thing, Carl, we went through kind of, like I said, the last couple of weeks, at least on the black side, we went through kind of this whole thing of pointing fingers and, you know, exorcising some of the anger that we had and dissipating it. Now we have to find a way to rebuild. And I think that's one of the most important. That's why we got into a conversation about computers and AI and, you know, this, how it's moving forward. We need to make sure we understand how it affects us, how to use it, and how we can, at least in the situation, have it monitored in our favor. Because the only other way, like I said, I look upon a party that, you know, this guy has a golden calf in front of Mar-a-Lago that they're, you know, basically going down to summon down to pay homage to. And, you know, you're looking at basically a fascist cult that's running this nation that has its hand on nuclear weapons. And that should lay everybody out with, because we're not just talking about school busing and, you know, trying to have arguments about, you know, how much more oil we should let be drilled out of Alaska. This is an existential moment for many of us.
0: Yes, it is. Thank you, Brandon. Thank you for sharing your thoughts with us this morning. Hey, how can folks reach you? They're always asking me how to get in touch with Brandon because they like the conversations that you bring to the program.
1: Right. We're trying to work on our new streaming. We're going to try to see if we can move over to Twitch and YouTube and do these things. But until then, you can reach me through Carl Nelson, and he will pass along any and all information that you may have for me. How's that? How's that for adding new work to your table? How do you like that?
0: Yeah, that's right. Thanks, Brandon.
1: Dig it.
0: All right, man.
1: All right, thanks, man.
0: That's Brandon, who's a political blogger out of Southern California. 10 minutes after the top of the hour. Let's go to Northern California, though. Professor Manu is waiting for us. He's at Contra Costa College. Professor Manu Ampin, Grand Rising, welcome to the program.
2: The Black Rising and Shining, Brother Carl. Glad to be back.
0: Yes, sir. Africa Day 2026. When is Africa Day? Why? What's the significance of this, what you call Africa Day, or what we call Africa Day?
2: Well, it's coming up in 2 weeks. It'll be on May 25th. And Africa Day actually goes back quite a ways. It actually goes back to 1958. And at that time, it was called African Freedom Day. So this was, you know, a little bit after World War II. And so African countries were benefiting from the fact that the colonial powers were at odds and fighting. And they used that, as every group does, to free themselves. So this African Freedom Day came out of the end of the Conference of Independent African States. So it was 8 states that had become independent of colonial rule, and they met in Ghana, and it was 8 countries that were looking at how do they organize among themselves to help free the rest of the continent. So African Freedom Day eventually became African Liberation Day in 1963, and that's when the Organization of African Unity was formed in Ethiopia. And when it was organized on that in that year, 1963, then the eight countries had grew to 32 independent African countries, and they established May 25th as African Liberation Day. And so it's grown from there. Now, as of 2002, it's called Africa Day, and the Organization of African Unity became the African Union. And so the African Union acknowledges Africa Day every year. And so May 25th is the day that is acknowledged and celebrated around the African world.
0: Right. That's going to be Memorial Day for us. So it's going to be an interesting day here as well. But as today, right now, though, they're having what they call an Africa Forward Summit today and tomorrow in Kenya. It convenes the heads of states of African governments from the entire continent. Also, high-level business leaders and youth groups are meeting. They're going to try to figure out a way how to strengthen Africa and France's cooperation. We see France is now returning to Africa after it got kicked out of the Sahel states. Can you give us a little bit of a background about the Sahel states first before we get more into Africa Freedom Day?
2: Yeah, you know, the African Union replaced the organization of African Unity, and so the OAU was born in 2002. But by that time, the countries had become independent. So rather than focusing on kicking out colonial rule, the OAU was focused on trying to bring Africa together economically and so forth. But you know, the African Union is not very effective. I mean, the way to look at the African Union is the same way we can look at the United Nations, the UN, which is not capable of stopping any of the genocides or wars that are happening around the world or in Africa. So the African Union is it's a great ideal. It's a great forum to bring the 55 countries in Africa together, but they're not able to effectively solve the problems that the continent is dealing with these days. You know, you have war that's rampant. Then you have West African groups that have come together. But the alliance of Sahel states with Mali, Burkina Faso, and Niger, they broke away from the West African Alliance in September of 2023 to form a political confederation to deal with the real independence of Africa from France, because much of West Africa was called French West Africa because the French, among the other colonial countries, had a large section of Africa under its direct control. So the these states in West Africa, Mali, Burkina Faso, and Niger, now for the last 2.5 years, they've been looking to chart an independent path that they control their own politics, their own economic reality, and their own resources. So what the French and the West has done to attack these states is to make sure that they're not moving forward in an independent manner. So this is why you have an invasion of Mali. This is why you have the states in this alliance working to try to defend themselves against the old colonial rule. So in Mali, we have one of the most important states in all of West Africa, and it's not just because of the modern resources, which are very important, but also the great history in Mali as well. When we think about and know about and learn about the great university city of Timbuktu, this is in Mali. And it's along the great river system of the Niger River that they're able to use. And this has always been a great thoroughfare where the camel met the canoe in a great trading location. So the French want to make sure that Mali, Burkina Faso, Niger, that they are not independent and that they will continue to control the resources in that region. But this is a authentic African alliance that is a great model for how other areas of the continent can break away from this general colonial influence and become independent and controlling this own affairs. And that's really important. And we've seen this before. We've seen this in with the liberation movements in the 50s and 1960s, that when Africans strike out for independence, there's always a response by the West, and their response is always militarily and brutally. But Africans know that history, and so they have somewhat of a historical view of what to expect and how to move forward.
0: I got you. 16 other topics. I'll come to a break real soon, but I got to ask you this question. How much of what happened back then in the 60s was reflected by what was taking place here in our country, in the civil rights movement? How much of what the struggle that they saw, what black folks were doing, how much was that, you know, how did that help or influence African leaders to strike out for their independence?
2: That there was no separation. As a matter of fact, Dr. King, he consistently indicated that there was no difference between our struggle in the U.S. and the colonial struggle in Africa. He said we have to keep our struggles close because our brothers and sisters struggle in Africa. He says the same, and that both groups, those of us in America that were fighting for independence against the racist Jim Crow system of racial segregation and violence, and the African Liberation Movement, Dr. King said that we both suffered from quote-unquote white supremacy and the contempt for life. He said it was no difference other than the fact that the African brothers and sisters were fighting to kick out the oppressor. He said, but here in the U.S., there was nowhere for the oppressor to go, but that was the only difference. But there was nowhere to kick them out to in the U.S., but the struggle was the same in essence, and that was become free and independent. So
0: right. And hold that thought right there. I'll let you expound on that when we get back. We're going to take a quick break. At 17 after the top, they are family. Just checking in. Our guest is Professor Manny Wampin from Contra Costa College in Northern California. If you want to join our conversation, reach out to us at 800-450-7876. And we'll take your phone calls next.

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0: And Grand Rising family, thanks for rolling with us on this Monday morning with our guest, Professor Manu Wampin from Contra Costa College in Northern California, talking about Africa Day 2026. It's going to be celebrated the same day as Memorial Day. African Day is going to be celebrated globally. And the question I posed to him was, during the 60s, the African nations rose up and got their independence. How much of it was caused or inspired by the civil rights movement here? And the question is, because now they're turning back the clocks on us. We're taking us back to the pre-65. This is something that I know our African brothers and sisters are watching. So, Professor Wampin, I'm going to let you finish your response.
1: Yeah, it's the struggle was linked, but there were many revolutionaries in the U.S. that had relationships with the leaders in Africa. And one thing that's important is that the leaders in Africa also were here, like Kwame Ture of Ghana, Sekou Touré of Guinea. They actually studied here at in the U.S. at historically black colleges. So they were able to forge a relationship even before they became state leaders in the late 50s. And so the links were always there. And there were, and so this is why it's important for people to understand when they call the black struggle in the U.S. the civil rights movement, this is a distortion in the sense that after 1965, when the Voting Rights Bill was passed in August of 65, there was a dramatic shift. So civil rights was no longer dominant because the civil rights laws were already on the books with the Voting Rights Bill in 65 and the Civil Rights Bill in 1964, a year earlier. So Dr. King and his organization, the Southern Christian Leadership Conference, they said that basically Congress signed the civil rights movement out of existence. What they meant by that is that the laws were now on the books, that the Jim Crow era of vicious racial segregation and violence against black people, this was coming to an end. And the last law to destroy the two-tier law system was the Fair Housing Act in 1968. But by 1965, the movement became dominant, focused on human rights and not simply civil rights. Human rights are rights that we all have just because we're born. And so no one gives you human rights. They may try to take them away, but you don't try to, no one gives you human rights, but that's totally different. The right to life, the right to food, and to the right to be. That's completely higher and different than simply civil rights, where you have rights within a particular society. So when you're talking, when we're talking about voting rights and political parties in the U.S., those are rights that citizens have within a particular country. When you're a citizen and you can vote, you can hold office, things like that. That's rights that are granted by a government. That's totally different than the right of being a human being, which we have from birth. So that movement, the human rights movement, had already been there because after World War II, the Universal Declaration of Human Rights was issued. And there's 30 articles of this Universal Declaration that was issued in 1948 and just after just 3 years after World War II ended. So human rights had already been there, but it became dominant at the end of 1965. And this is why we have the birth and the explosion of the Black Power movement in 1966. So this is why it's important to know that it's the Black liberation struggle in the 1950s and 60s, and what was dominant was the civil rights phase and focus up until 65. After 1965, anybody, any person, any organization focused just on civil rights became less and less relevant because Africans, the progressive activists in SNCC and CORE and these organizations, the Black Power Movement, they were embracing Black power and human rights. And this is why, and Dr. King was a part of that movement as well. And they began to focus specifically to internationalize the struggle. Malcolm had talked about it, but now you had a whole movement of activists who continued to elevate their efforts and their struggle and their focus. And then we see that there's no separation between the Black liberation struggle here in the U.S. in 65 and 66 and 1967 and 68, 69 from those revolutionaries on the African continent. And so, and Dr. King was very articulate in making sure that folks understood that. And one thing that the listeners should also be aware of is that the biggest focus of Dr. Martin Luther King was the African liberation struggle. If you go to the archives like I have and study his work, his correspondence, and his efforts, he never separated his work from the Black liberation struggle, even though they were using armed struggle to become independent. But that was his biggest focus outside of the U.S. And this has been systematically suppressed by biographers and journalists and civil rights activists who were afraid. These civil rights activists, these are the ones that actually attacked Dr. King, literally and publicly and consistently, when he began to talk about the struggle to free Africa and to support the people in Vietnam. It was the Black civil rights leaders who wanted to keep it a domestic focus, and they criticized King when he came out in 1965. So this is important to know, that this was a dominant focus of Black folks in the U.S. from one group to another, who became more and more central to the Black struggle for freedom and liberation in the U.S., and nobody separated the Black liberation struggle in the human rights and Black power era from the struggle in Africa. Not one person.
0: Wow. 27 after the top there. That's what Professor Emmanuel Pinn is, an Africana history professor and also a primary researcher at Contra Costa College. Having said all of that, though, Professor Ampin, do you think there's going to be a resurgence of the Black Power movement now? It started back then when we didn't have these rights. Now they've rolled back these rights on us, as we see what happened to these former Confederate states, what they've done with the voting rights. Do you think we'll need another King, a Malcolm? And how do you see that? Just looking into your crystal ball.
1: Yeah, I appreciate it. You know, I learned from the great Chancellor Williams, who wrote The Destruction of Black Civilization, that you can have somewhat of a crystal ball if you know the past very well. And, you know, back in 1980, the National Black Independent Political Party, MBIP, had formed. And they were promoting independent Black politics, and this was, you know, from that era of Black political focus and liberation. And so that was the best direction. But there were agents that helped to destroy MBIP from within. There were people from the Socialist Workers Party across the country. These are white activists who had Black simps to go in and raise ruckus to make sure that this independent direction didn't really materialize on a national and really powerful level. And I saw that. I was a part of this in Baltimore when I was at meetings to see that some crazy Black person, along with his white benefactors, were in the meeting to destroy any independent movement. So this is always the problem, is having to make sure that we can defend the ranks from within, because there's no solution through these parties at all. People were fooled by Barack Obama, not once but twice, but that they had read what he wrote. Obama, well, he's always been a politician. The man, when he was in Chicago as an elected official in Chicago, he made it very clear that he did not believe and did not support any program that would specifically help Black or Latino communities. He said that. He's always been against that and reparations. And not only that, but Obama, before becoming a national figure, the man had voted more than 120 times on legislation he voted present. He didn't say yay. He didn't say nay. He didn't want to alienate his base. Well, why? Because he's not standing on anything. And folks were so gung-ho, and they voted not once but twice. But where's the progress? White folks use that to say that this is the end of racism now. Look, we got a Black president, and use it against us. This is the end of the racial issues in America. So the way moving forward, as we look at some African countries that have tried to forge an independent direction, and even what we've tried to do here, it's got to be independent of parties. This is why you never saw Malcolm X or Dr. King endorsing any party. and you saw, no one ever heard Dr. King endorsing some party or even a candidate. He was skeptical of both parties. This is nothing more than a game, and black folks are duped to think that a lot of these folks who are not standing on principle, they're personality cults. Look at AOC and the rest of them. This is sheer hypocrisy, where they can make statements, make pronouncements, and even if they don't directly take money from AIPAC or the Israel lobby, look at how they're voting. They still vote to kill innocent people in Gaza. And people are not looking at the voting record. They're looking at the rhetoric that comes across the microphone. You look at Omar and the rest of them. I mean, the level of hypocrisy is amazing. But this is not surprising or shocking, because we had some of the great leaders, such as Malcolm X and others during that era, who gave us a window into the corruption. So unless there's a way for people to break away and stop listening at the independent, parties that people are dependent on, there's no way to really move forward. But it seems very clear, on the other hand, any independent group that has moved forward and have sought to become independent, whether it's here or on the African continent, this has always been the best way forward, rather than dependent on old structures to keep black folks in check. And I can't imagine how people could have all this information now in the information age and not quickly look up that the Democratic Party is the party of slavery. Just every slaveholder, they were a damn Democrat. And so there was, and not only that, this is the party of segregation and you name it, of Jim Crow. And it wasn't until more recent decades that there was any real meaningful difference between the Democratic and Republican Party. But at root, as Dr. King would say, still white supremacy and the contempt for life. But people are locked in to these political parties and not looking at an independent direction. So for me, as a historian, I see that any African country that has tried to move an independent direction, this is the only way that there's any progress made. Otherwise, it's the same old, and then you have corrupt leaders in certain organizations or countries that are bought off. They're bought and paid for, and the people are the ones that suffer. So as a historian, I don't see any specific example where people have latched on to mainstream institutions and have done and has fared well as a country in general. This is why we respect the independent leaders that come from the different countries in Africa, as an example that even if you don't have the support of the U.S. or Britain or France, there's still a way to move forward and control the resources. So Burkina Faso and Captain Traoré is the great example. And Captain Traoré in Burkina Faso, he has the example of Thomas Sankara. Thomas Sankara, also in Burkina Faso, moved in an independent direction. Yes, I know he was assassinated in 1987, but that is what Traoré is being inspired by. He's not doing this from just imagination. He's doing it because he has an historical example and he has the courage and the character to move Burkina Faso in an independent direction, to control their own resources, the politics, the minerals, and the military. And unless people are thinking in that way to become independent, we'll be talking about the same problems in the same way, in the same quagmire, another generation or two from now. We cannot afford that.
0: All right. Now, I'll throw that 25 away from the topic. Let me just a couple of things that you said that just, stood out. What you said is true, and it is, about both parties. Where does that leave us? Where does it leave the African in America? Where does that leave? What do we do? That's my question. Since both choices don't look favorable for us, we know how they treated us. What's our move?
1: The move is to be independent. So people need to start by registering to be independent and make independent moves. In other words, what candidate is more focusing on a particular candidate in a particular location, whether it's local or national or even at the presidential level. But what candidate would be less damaging to black people, and not focusing on a particular party, but it's more important to be issue based and go from there. And then when people recognize that they can have an influence, then it's more practical to form an independent political bloc. But people have to first start thinking independently and not just side with a party. Should there are some policies that even criminal Republicans, it's far more reasonable than a Democratic position on certain issues and bills. But just to vote a ticket, that's crazy from my point of view. So it's just more important to think independently and look at independent issues and independent areas and make an independent assessment from there. And then if someone did that, then it would be you'll vote for different people, different issues on either side of the aisle. It just depends on how it's going to benefit us the most.
0: Gotcha. Family, just checking in. Our guest is Professor Emmanuel Ampin, is a historian, is also a primary researcher, teaches at Contra Costa College in Northern California. And started the conversation discussing Africa Day. 2026 is going to be on Memorial Day. This is where Africans globally are going to celebrate Africa Day. And the changes on the continent, especially with the Sahel nations, and when we talk about France, of course, the Sahel nations are rebuffing France, and now France is sucking up to Kenya. There's all sorts of things moving on the continent. We talked about how the movement for their independence was started because of the civil rights movement here in this country. And this was triggered by what we were going through in the South. And now that's all come full circle now. We see what the Supreme Court did last week. What are your thoughts, family? You want to jump in on this discussion? Reach out to us at 800-450-7876. And we'll take your phone calls after we take this short break. That's next.

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0: And Grand Rising family, thanks for starting your week with us. 18 minutes away from the top of the hour with our guest, Professor May Nguyen Pin from Contra Costa College out in Northern California. He's an Africana history professor, and also a primary researcher as well. Before we go back to him, though, I just want to remind you, coming up later this week, you're going to hear from futuristic researcher, Brother Sadiqa Bakari, investigative reporter Greg Palace will be here, holistic doctor, Dr. Heru, also Griot Baba Lumumba, and also Pearl Walker, who's a city councilwoman from Memphis, is going to join us as well. So if you are in Baltimore, keep that radio locked in tight on 1010 WOLB, or if you're in the DMV, the Washington Metropolitan area, we're on 1450 WOL. And the reason why we have this discussion about Africa Day, because Africa Day, as Professor Ann Pim told us, was established as the first conference of independent African states. This is helped to support African freedom movements, and this is back in the 60s or late 50s, and all this was started because of what was happening in this country with our civil rights movement, and they got the idea from there that they too could be throw away the yoke of colonialism, and this is where it all started and becoming full circle. As you know, we saw recently what the Supreme Court ruled with gerrymandering and eliminating some of the voting seats that our people represented. So this is why we're here this morning having this conversation. 800-450-7876. I've got some folks who want to talk to Professor Ampin. We'll start with Charles. He's on line one. He's calling from Baltimore. Grand Rising, Charles, a question for Professor Ampin.
1: Yes. How you doing, Professor?
2: Good morning.
1: All right. I got to ask, you know, because we really haven't gotten, you know, what I'm asking for, you know, ever. You know, what is the history, you know, the beginning, you know, how was it started? You know, what is the history of Nigeria and Madagascar? Because, you know, what's going on in Nigeria and Madagascar, you know, we don't know what happened, you know, during the times of Kemet. You know, we hear about Kemet, but we don't hear about the rest of the nations in Africa. And we really need to know how each nation in Africa was started, the history of those nations and where they came in to Kemet or didn't come into Kemet, because it's my understanding that Africa wasn't explored until the 1900s. So we always talk about Kemet, Ethiopia, and the Middle East, but what about Southern Africa? We never get that story.
0: Bye. All right. Thank you, Charles. Professor?
2: You're right. You're right. Thank you for that. Well, you know, I wrote a book called A History of African Civilizations, so I would recommend taking a look at my book where I address just that, you know, African civilizations going back to antiquity. But if we look at West Africa and Nigeria, it's a very important area. It's the Nok. We can go back to the Nok culture, N-O-K. And the Nok culture goes back, at least this is more than 3,000 years, with the Nok culture highly developed. And we would start there in terms of a high-level civilization in the region. And because you have Africans who were building, who had an independent, successful, organized culture, and these were builders using iron smelting, for example, for tools, weapons. And iron smelting is not an easy task. You have to be able to heat the iron up. It has to be hot enough to be able to smelt and mold the tools that are being made. But and you have the Nok sculpture that's still there. So it's always very important. I'm glad you raised the question, because when we look at Africa, the vast majority of times people only look at modern Africa and modern problems, but we have to look at the history and the contributions and foundation before Africa was derailed. So Nigeria is a very, very important area, to say the least, with the Nok culture. And you also mentioned, and this is before Ghana, Mali, and Songhai, before the more recent age in West Africa, the golden age in West Africa. Before that, you have the Nok culture. But there's other groups as well in that region that we should look at. There's still remains, there's monuments, there's structures that hardly ever are talked about. And if we look at Southern Africa, one of the great civilizations is Great Zimbabwe. So outside of the Nile Valley in East Africa, so outside of that area where there is Kush, Nubia, Kemet, and then there's Aksum as well in modern-day Ethiopia, outside of that region, the greatest concentration of monuments anywhere on the continent is in the southern area that's now called Great Zimbabwe. And Great Zimbabwe goes back when they were building at a very high level to at least 1100 of the common era. And so this is close to a millennial, close to 1,000 years ago. And what's amazing about Great Zimbabwe is that these were master builders who built great monuments. Of course, they had iron smelting and an extensive trading network that not only went east to the East African coast, but also the great trading network that Great Zimbabwe was a part of went as far east as not just India, but as far east as China. And this is very well documented. So as you look at the rest of the continent, you're right. There's great civilizations, there's a great tradition and a great past that has to be known because, like Frantz Fanon, the French writer would say, Brother Frantz Fanon, that each generation has to discover its mission or betray it. And the mission is to really remember, to recover from historical amnesia and look at the examples that African cultures and civilizations have presented for us. We can't try to catch up with the decadence of Europe or the decadence of Euro-America. America deserves the madman Trump. They really do, but we can't follow those kind of sick examples, and we don't have to imagine examples of how to create a high-level society that we can benefit from. We have examples on the African continent. That's why it's always important to look at pre-colonial Africa to put in context the modern Africa that we see today.
0: All right. 12 away from the top. Let's keep moving. Let's go to New York City. Ray's waiting for us. He's on line two. At Grand Rising, Ray, you're on with Professor Emmanuel Ampien.
3: Yeah, good morning, Carl. I was going to call you last Friday, but I fell asleep again or late, so I have to catch you this Friday after, you know, just give you some information after that. Guess you had last Friday, New York High. But, Carl, and good morning, Dr. M. Penn. It is very interesting you mentioned the Nok culture, because just yesterday I was reading about the Nok culture, and they go all the way back to, say, like, I think they say 3,500 BCE, and one of the groups, and these were Bantu-speaking people, and out of that group came the Luo people, L-U-O, which happens to be the people that Barack Hussein Obama is descended from. And these people settled along the Nile. These were not a lot of people, but Bantu-speaking people. So I get an email every week from a guy named Isaac Samuels, and I'm about to sign up for his pay when they get even more information. But maybe you've heard of him, maybe you have not. But he puts out a lot of information like you do. So I've been getting it for about 2 years now. Now, one of the things I wanted to talk about, what you brought up, Carl, you and Professor Ampump brought up independent voting. Now, when I registered to vote, oh, God, man, way back in, I'm dating myself. When I turned 18, I registered to vote back in the 70s. I registered as an independent. It was maybe, they said, around 1980. I registered as an independent. The mail came to my house. My mother got the letter. She forged my name and changed me to a Democrat. And when it came back, I said, why does it say Democrat? Said, oh, well, I forged your name. Okay, I didn't have the woman arrested. I didn't have a charge because that's a felony. I just dealt with it, and I voted for whom I wanted to vote for. But I'm bringing that up to say one of the things that Malcolm said, and it was a speech that at a socialist meeting, they held it, because I used to hear this on WBAI, was that black folks should not lock ourselves into one political party. Some of us should be Democrats. Some of us should be Republican. And some of us should be independent, to have an independent block that they use as a swing block that we could use to negotiate with. So if we didn't get what we want from the Democrats, we could have the Republican group do that. If we didn't get what we want from the Republicans and the Democrats, then we would have that independent block to say, okay, we got more votes here. But if you really want to get in, what are you going to give us? And obviously, too many black people didn't hear that speech that Malcolm made. But that brings up, and Carl, you brought it up last week, the black and the tan, that group with the Republicans. Also, there was another group that Dr. Clark taught us about here in New York City, called the United Colored Democracy. That was, they had a Democratic branch and a Republican branch. and we used to get stuff that way. It was destroyed by Fiorella LaGuardia. So are any of you two guys familiar with that information?
0: Not me. How about you, Professor?
2: The last part, no. Not the last part, no.
3: Right, yeah. Well, that information is probably in the Schomburg because he put a lot of his documents there. But, yeah, it was run by a guy named Ed Lee. And I'm not sure what part of the South he was from, but that was in the 1920s or 1930s until Theodore Guadalupe. He destroyed the black influence in New York City politics. It was the United Colored Democracy, because back then we were called colored. It was the United Colored Democracy, and the Democrat and Republican branches worked together to get what we needed. But, Carl, you did mention the black and the tan, and that was like a black group within the Republican Party. I think it was last week or the week before last, you mentioned that.
0: Okay. And?
3: So that was an independent group within the Republican Party to make sure we got what we were supposed to get up until Reconstruction. And I'm not sure. I think maybe it lasted afterwards or it died then. But, you know, I heard about that from a black Republican in the 80s or 90s, in the 90s, I think. His name was Claude Cherie. He did a black. He was a black Republican Muslim here in New York City. But I'm saying that what you're saying is that we absolutely should develop independent voters, because to be locked into one or two political parties is not working for us. It never really worked. It worked on a limited basis, but it's not working. If someone knows that 80 or 90% of your vote is being held by one political party, why should they give you anything? And the other people, if we went to them, one has total contempt for us, and the other just totally ignores us. So we haven't developed our political power and influence to the point that we could have, and we absolutely have to do it, because right now we're not in Jim Crow 2.0. We're in Jim Crow 4 or 5.0, guys.
0: Right. And Ray, we come up on breaks. I want to give the professor a chance to respond to what you said. And he said some really truthful things
3: I'll
0: here.
3: I'll just take this stuff offhand. I just okay. Want to put that out there.
0: Thanks, Ray. Professor Ampin? All righty.
2: Yeah, just really briefly. Obama's father was from Kenya. The Lua people are from Kenya in East Africa. And I was speaking about the Nok in Nigeria, West Africa. But you're right that Obama's father comes from Kenya, who he had no relationship with. He grew up in Indonesia, and then he went to Hawaii to go to school. So Obama doesn't have any experience that's the same as African Americans. It's very different. That's why his views are different. He can come to lecture black people about what we should be doing, but that backfired when he did that. But, yeah, I just wanted to make that point. And also, Brother Carl, if we have a quick thing just before the break, is just to adjust one thing, is that the African liberation struggle and our struggle in the U.S. was symbiotic. We both benefited. They did not simply learn from us. We learned from them. There are African countries that were independent going back to the mid-1950s, like Morocco, Tunisia. They were independent in 1956, Sudan independent in 1956, Ghana independent in 1957. So this is because of the chaos during World War II. Around the world, there was an international freedom movement. Dr. King called it the zeitgeist, which meant it's a German term, which means the spirit of the times. So it was a revolutionary spirit that if people can go and fight and die in wars for colonial interest, they surely can fight for their own independence. So that's what was happening around the world. And certainly black folks took advantage of it, as did people in Southeast Asia and Africa and Latin America. That's why you had an explosion of liberation movements around the world.

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6: Hello, I'm Isaiah Abraham. I'm the owner of Isaiah 58 Skate House, located at 3132 Branch Avenue in Temple Hills, Maryland. Well, I made the decision to get started in this business ever since I was a teenager. I love skating. I got my first job as a skate guard at the skating rink, at which time it became a part of me. I've continued to skate for years and years and years, never knowing one day that I may be the owner of the skating rink. One morning, I was watching the news and I saw a familiar face, and he said he was part owner. So I reached out and I called him, and I had an opportunity to become part owner, not knowing that eventually I will become the owner of the skating rink where I grew up.
5: This is Boss Talk. Inspiration from CEOs right here in the DMV.
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0: And Grand Rising family, thanks for starting your week with us. Our guest is Professor Aminu Ampin from Contra Costa College in Northern California, discussing African Day. Africa Day 2026 is going to be our Memorial Day. So globally, Africans across the planet are going to talk about what the issues that are facing us as Africans. What are your thoughts? 800-450-7876. Professor Ampin laid out how many of these African states got their independence, and they took their cues from our fights here, from our civil rights leaders. And now we're seeing that this country's rolled back those rights that those civil rights activists gained in the 60s. So the question is, what do we do now? And Professor Ampin is laying out a roadmap for us. 800-450-7876. Mark's calling us from Baltimore. He's on line one. Grand Rising, Mark, you're on with Professor Ampin.
1: Hey, Grand Rising, Carl, Professor. I'm glad, Carl, that I tuned in when I did, because number one, why would anybody want to be a part of this Republican Party that has the House, the Senate, and the presidency, and the court, and just, you know, got rid of the voting rights, you know, got us in this silly war, on and

0: going on, but Malcolm, the two most important things that he said to me, and we didn't even get voting rights to the year he was killed, but the most two important things that he said to me was we shouldn't be killing each other and that we're not outnumbered, we're out-organized, you know. So I don't know if this brother's Republican or what, but who would want to be a part of this Republican Party right now? And Barack Obama is still relevant because not only is his library in inner city Chicago, his wife, Chicago born and raised, and he was a community organizer before he became a senator. Thank you.
1: All right, let's give him a chance to respond.
0: Paul, I'm so glad me and Senator Young will be on right after you this morning at 10 a.m. on WOLB. Thank you.
1: Professor, you want to respond to anything that he said?
2: Well, just the one thing is that Obama's lost all credibility. All someone has to do is simply go to social media when Kamala Harris was running, and Obama said it was unacceptable that black people were thinking independently, looking at what they thought would be the best candidate in the 2024 election. So when he came out to scold black people that we don't have a choice, we need to vote for this woman, he was condemned across the country in hundreds and hundreds and hundreds and hundreds of videos by regular everyday people told him to stand down. You don't speak for us. We're independent. We do what we want. So he's lost all credibility, to say the least. So that's what folks need to know. And this is independent information that anybody can look up online. So rather than dealing with individuals and what we think they may be offering, it's important to look at the objective facts to see that the man's lost credibility. He was always criticized because why do you come to black people always talking about moral issues and that fathers and men need to do a better job? Who are you? And you got people.
1: Right. Let me jump in here. But if we can put Obama to the side and see what we've got now, do you think those people who are condemning what he said are still in agreement with what we have now?
2: I would say yes, that he doesn't have the moral authority to tell black people that we don't have.
1: Yeah, but that's not the issue. I'm saying if we can put him aside, because this is what we have now. I understand what you're saying about Obama, and I understand what Mark was saying about Obama. But let's put Obama to the side. Let's, you know, if we can do that and now deal with the realities that we have in 2026 with Donald Trump. Those people who said what Obama said, he doesn't have, he doesn't speak for us and all that stuff, are they happy with what they have today? That's my question.
2: Well, the position is when I was traveling in Ohio a couple years ago, one of the women, one of the sisters said it accurately, that America deserves Trump, that the country has always been mad and you have a madman in the White House. So, sure, people can choose whatever they want, but not to be wed to some group. So, yeah, of course, Trump's a madman, a murderer, and an absurd person. But what American president hasn't been absurd in terms of just killing people? This guy is just more crude with it. But we can look at genocide Joe Biden and see that this man is never, his entire career, he's never had any hesitation to blow up and kill people in any part of the world. And that's his legacy. So sure, people are cringing now, but it's not so much different than what has been happening. Genocide Joe didn't do anything to save lives in any kind of way. So this is what people were saying, is that they want and will always be able to make an independent assessment. And, yeah, the madman in the White House is obviously an absurd person, but America has been criminal from the very beginning regarding black people and Native Americans.
1: So what do we do, Professor? So what's our move now? Do we have a choice, or are we just basically jammed?
2: We always have a choice. It's just that people are, you know, they're focused on personalities and not really the independent assessment. We can look at independent thinkers such as Malcolm. So we should, well, what did Malcolm do? Why didn't he join a party? Why didn't he promote a party? Because he's not focused on that kind of narrow focus, nor was King or anyone else who was really, or Kwame Ture. These were independent thinkers and leaders and organizers who looked at a global picture of where is Africa, which is our original homeland, and where are we today, and how do we forge an independent direction? So that always has to be the position. And besides, if people read Dr. King's last book, Where Do We Go From Here, Chaos or Community, it's a lot that can be learned, Brother Carl, because King, in laying out where we are, he talks about coalitions. He said that you can have unity without uniformity. He said that we can have very different positions, but there's a point of confluence, and the point of confluence is what we organize around. Doesn't mean that we agree on other matters at all. But when people are not looking strategically and independently, they get caught up into the hook, line, and sinker what some party is saying, as opposed to a person that's from the community, of the community, has the best interest of the community at heart, and may be elected. We can look at that person, but we also have to follow the alliances that he or she has. We have to follow the money. And if people are not looking deeply like that, they can get caught up and pulled in to a political apparatus that's not in the best interest of the community. So it's about being independent. And that's the great example of Captain Traoré with Burkina Faso. Is independent. It's unpopular, yes, but it's an independent move to make sure that he, as the leader, can make sure that they pulled away from ECOWAS, the West African states, to form the Alliance of Sahel States. That's the kind of independent direction and leadership that's needed, and kick out those who don't have the best interest of the people at heart. So whether it's on the African continent or here, someone who's simply delivering the people to a party, you have to be very skeptical about that, because the party, whatever political party, they have interests. And the MBIP history of independent, the National Black Independent Political Party, that should be studied. That should be studied, because we can actually build on that model. And that ultimately was not successful, but it's a model that could be successful. We just have to learn from it, benefit from it, and develop the kind of protection so that it doesn't get co-opted as the MBIP movement did in the 1980s. But it was an excellent direction. It's just that we didn't have the experience collectively to know how it would be attacked. And it was attacked from within and from without. But it doesn't mean that the independent model is not best. It just means that that particular manifestation of independence wasn't successful.
1: Yeah, I'm trying to figure out what the plan now, because we can talk about the past. We can't change the past or whatever happened with Obama, Biden, the Bushes or Clintons or whoever was there. You know, what do we do now? That's the issue. That's what black people want to know. Do you think we deserve to have or should have another Gary conference like we had in 72 and try to come up with a consensus of what our plan is? Because I'm not sure if black people understand what do we want. You know, some people say we want reparations, and beyond that, they're stumped. What else do you want? And is it achievable? Your thoughts on all of that?
2: Yeah, there needs to be a conference, absolutely. But understand that if people are focused just on, okay, well, since people either vote for the madman that's in the White House now or the Democratic Party. The Democratic Party is fundamentally against reparations. Obama said that before he was elected. He's in no way would he ever agree to anything like that. So people should know that up front and know that he and others are fundamentally against any program. He says that. Look at the dreams of my father. Look at what he wrote. He said he's against any program that would specifically help the black community. So who are you going to meet with? So, yeah, there should be independent meetings. So we had them here in Gary and other places. These were independent meetings with independent groups. And so this is one of the most important things that we could learn from the 60s, is an independent assessment, an independent direction, independent analysis. Otherwise, we're not understanding the great leaders that emerged, because none of them were dependent on some apparatus that was not organized or focused on helping black people. So there's no easy solution, but this has to be the direction if we're going to move forward. Otherwise, it's going to be the same old, same old. Just change the this is why, Brother Carl, this is why people effectively call them the Epstein class. It doesn't matter what party. I mean, Biden and Trump are good. They're close enough friends that they're going to protect each other. So it doesn't matter what party. And people can give their assessment on those kind of particular things. But for me, is independence. Look at the independent thinkers and movers in the 60s and early 70s, and then we would have a model or an example of what we should be doing. So to me, to look at that, Captain Traoré in Burkina Faso, it's not just to look at it from afar, but to look at what did he do, how did he organize things, and what are the pitfalls, and what are the things that work, because he's simply extending the independent mindset and movement from the past, from the 60s, from the 70s. I mentioned Thomas Sankara, from the 80s, and he's continuing that today. And there's more people that need to look at that background to see what an independent leader looks like, rather than just quoting some of the leaders and what they said. What did they do? What did Malcolm do? He formed the Organization of African American Unity after the Organization of African Unity. So he and those of us here were benefiting from the independent political direction of Africa. It's not one way. It's both. We learn from them, clearly, and they learn from us. But it's about independence. And that's why if you look at Zimbabwe, when Zimbabwe became independent in 1980, Robert Mugabe, the president, condemned the British colonialists, the British imperialists, the British landowners. And it was amazing that a lot of people, not knowing the background of Zimbabwe, when it was called Southern Rhodesia, named after Cecil Rhodes, one of the worst human beings born in the 19th century, a bona fide genocidalist who wanted to colonize Africa from the Cape of Good Hope in the south to Cairo in the north. This British genocidalist, he called a whole region after himself, Southern Rhodesia, after Cecil Rhodes. So when the revolutionaries in Zimbabwe organized an armed struggle to kick out the British and become independent, they changed it from Southern Rhodesia to Zimbabwe because they were respecting great Zimbabwe of the past. And Mugabe told the Americans and the British at the UN that he told the UN, the Secretary General, please remind the Americans and British that we won our independence through armed struggle and we will keep our independence through armed struggle. And so, and then you get people throughout the black world condemning Mugabe because the Western press was condemning him in America, in Britain. And you got people that were totally unpolitical in the U.S., non-political, but yet they would find ways in their speeches and writings to condemn Mugabe. Why would you be condemning a revolutionary that freed Africa from colonial rule? Because the press presented it that way and people were running with it and it became popular. Anybody look at what happened with Mugabe, it's crazy that people be condemning the man. But Brother Carl, we have examples here in the U.S. and in Africa of leaders pointing an independent direction. And so that's where we should be moving to. Yes, we would have to have conferences and meetings and structures and apparatus and understand what has happened in the past, what went well, what went wrong, how it was attacked, and how to defend moving forward. Otherwise, it's going to be the same situation that we have where we're trapped into a quagmire with no way to get out because the historical opponent, the direct enemy of black people, are determining what people can and cannot do. These are white benefactors that buy off, literally buy off people and tell them what they can and cannot do. And all we have to do is look behind the scenes to see how people are funded and to see how they vote. You can see that they're trapped and they're colonized. So we have to be careful about that and think independently. That will help solve a lot of the problems, or at least attempt to solve the problems.
1: 15 at the top of the hour. Theodore is in Baltimore. Wants to join the discussion. He's on line one. Grand Rising, Theodore. You're on with Professor Ampim.
3: Grand Rising. I think in part what the gentleman was saying in reference to the former president, if we had listened to him, we wouldn't have been in this mess today. If we had listened, if more of us had listened in reference to getting Ms. Harris voted for, we wouldn't have the problems that we had today. I really think that that's a salient comment. And in reference to his book, I got to get his book to see if what the gentleman said is in the book, because I listened to what he said, and I think it behooved upon me to see if what he's saying is so. I think also the problem with black people in this country is we haven't been monolithic. That's the problem. If we had voted as one block, let's say for Democrats, which I am a practical Democrat, then a lot of things would be different instead of having splintered into this party and having a few of us in the other party. And the gentleman who was trying to say, let's make the perfect over the in a more perfect world, what he was saying in reference to having a like a parliamentary system, that would work. But in today's Republican Party, no. The Republican Party is peopled, for the most part, by the type of people that supported Donald Trump. And they are racist, and they are hateful, and yet they still call the name of Jesus Christ as their savior, ignoring them. So I think in reference to that, there's no perfection in Democrats, but I would rather be one of them than a Republican. Thank you.
1: All right. Thank you, Theodore. And we come up on a break. I'll let Professor Ampin respond to you, and also respond to you about your question whether or not that Barack Obama supported reparations. I'll share a story that was shared by one of our previous guests on that. 17 after Top Air Family. Our guest is Professor Manu Ampin discussing African Day, which is going to be on Memorial Day this year. What are your thoughts? 800-450-7876. And we'll take your phone calls next.

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0: and Grand Rising family, thanks for staying with us on this Monday morning. Thanks for starting your week with us at 21 minutes after the top there with our guest, Professor Manuel Pim. He's an Africana history professor and also a primary researcher at Contra Costa College in Northern California. He's going to tell us about his trips to Africa that he's taken later this year before he leaves us. Before, our last guest, caller, Theodore from Baltimore, was questioning whether or not Barack Obama supported reparations, and Professor Pim said, no, he didn't. Well, let me just share this with you. With Dr. Malvo, Dr. Julianne Malvo, economist, and she was here last week. She was on assignment, a TV assignment, to interview Barack Obama when he was president. And she said, oh, of course she's going to ask him about reparations. As soon as she posed the question, Barack Obama stood up and started taking off his mic. So I don't want to talk about that. And next time she's on Ask Her, she'll tell that story. So that gives you don't have to read his book to find out whether or not he supports reparations. But, Professor, I'll let you finish your response to something else that he said. Anything else you want to address?
1: No, I think that's it. But we have to recognize that that the reason why MSNBC changed its name to MS Now, and because after the 2024 election, there was a mass exodus from MSNBC viewership and CNN viewership because they flat out lied to the public. So people don't trust them. They don't trust them like they don't trust Fox. And because they lie and they fabricate. So this is why alternative media has become so popular. And so YouTubers, it's amazing how YouTubers, there's some YouTubers that are very professional and very informed that had that election and many other things, even the current war in Iran. They are very accurate and insightful, and they have been for years. So this is what people should look at, and I guarantee people would have a different perspective and point of view when they're being brought evidence and receipts from independent journalists who use social media, particularly YouTube, as a way to get out credible news and not just people be locked into the legacy media, which is by and large propaganda media.
0: Gotcha. 23 at the top there. Wes is joining us. He's in the ATL. He's on line one. Grand Rising, Wes, you're on with Professor Manu Ampian.
2: Yes, my brothers, Yehuru, Jumbo, and Abara Gummit. And look here, man. This is what my fat meat on top of my head between my left ear and my right ear is saying, first thing on the list, we want permanent voting rights, non-negotiable. It's time to get that scratched off the table, off the list, man. Permanent voting rights. I'm getting tired of this every 5 years. We got to vote on that, man. Okay? Negroes, that's what we want, permanent voting rights. They're pissing me off. Man, that's simple, man. I'll holler at you, man, because it's making me mad when I think about this, man. Permanent
0: voting
2: rights.
0: All right,
2: thanks, Wes. What's wrong with y'all, man? I love you, man.
0: All right, thanks, Wes. Professor, can we demand, if so, just like we can, is it a hollow request? Can we demand reparations? Some people say it's begging when it comes to reparations. And the same thing Wes just talked about voting rights. How do we navigate around both these issues without having to demand or beg white folks for them?
1: I don't see how we can other than just being diligent, staying diligent and focused because, you know, the right to vote, that's not taken away, but it's the sections within the Voting Rights Bill 1965, those expired. So I guess in the point of trying to make some of the sections permanent, then there's always going to be the counter argument. Why have these sections? Because you have a racist history of different states and different counties that would do everything they could to make sure that black people couldn't vote. That's why I've always told the students, you look at the 15th Amendment in 1870, which gave African-American men the right to vote. But the white nationalists, the white community, the white supremacists, they did everything they could to undermine the 15th Amendment with the grandfather clause. If your grandfather couldn't vote, then if didn't vote, you can't vote. Or if a poll tax, if you don't have the money, oh, well. And if you can't read and interpret the Constitution, you can't vote. Read and interpret the Constitution. Most people can't even do that today. So it's ways. So, you know, it took a historic struggle by black people 100 years later for the Voting Rights Bill that was passed in 1965. So that's just the way it is. So it means that we have to stay diligent and we cannot rest on old victories and turn our back because it's all a part of a game. So that's what it's about in America. We're dealing with some genocidal maniacs and it's always loopholes on this, that, and the other. So we have to remain diligent and keep our head on a 360-degree swivel with anybody in any group outside of our community. Otherwise, people will be done in, and they will be let down and shocked at the moves people make. And I've seen some of the worst things by progressive white folks. And when I was in Nicaragua, and we came, this was in 87, I came back from Nicaragua, and in Baltimore, there was all these progressive left white activists. And I remember just the way in which they looked at anybody that was not white was like they were just a native, quote unquote, there to entertain them and were just a sideshow to what they wanted to do in their so-called progressive movement. So it's really important that we always keep our head on a swivel and we look at this. But yeah, it would be nice if it was just voting rights and that's the end of it. But there's always a virulent opposition that will. And it's no accident why a lot of these groups even came up, like the Tea Party. They're responding to any progress black people make. So look, regardless of the limitations of Obama, he's in office. And so now the white boys go, the white women, they go to another extreme. Trump, for example. So there's always going to be this kind of opposition, and we just have to know that and have the long view, because we don't have the long view as much as we should, whereas some people are planning decades in advance, whereas we're not. We're kind of settling on old laurels and old scores that we may have won, and not all of us, but too many think that the old victories don't have to continue to be re-won. We have to do this not only in politics, but even in scholarship. We have defeated the historical propagandists that would make us think that Africa has no history worthy of knowing, and people think that that battle has been won. Yeah, it has been won in the past, but the historical academic opponents have slowly and methodically within their own circles, they've long before Trump and others want to take this information out of the school system. You look at public museums, which we don't typically go to. You look at other kind of ways that information is getting out in local papers and institutions outside of the school that promote a completely different story that what black folks had already won in terms of the significance of black people and the significance of Africa outside of slavery. And so the scholarly community, these people are propagandists. That's why I train students not just what they should know, but how do you know? And teaching them primary or firsthand research by going to the sources and making a critical assessment of text and other evidence so that we're not just believing something because it sounds good. Well, it can sound good today, and then it would be detrimental tomorrow if we don't have the ability to assess and evaluate and the quality and credibility of information. But in every arena, we have to be diligent one year after another and one generation after another. Otherwise, the opponents who tend to look more long-term will undermine the gains that we've made. And I've seen that as a historian, and it's I would say, concerning, to say the least.
0: All right, 30 minutes at the top there. Mike is checking in from North Carolina, says he has a solution. He's on line one. Grand Rising, Mike, you're on with Professor Manu Ampin.
3: Grand Rising, Carl. You know, I listened to my brother, man. It sounds, you know, I'm not trying to be critical, but, you know, it sounds like to throw the baby out with the bathwater mentality. But I do agree with one thing you said, that we do need to look to people like my brother over in Africa, where we become self-sustained people, where we buy up land in the country and we start growing our own food and start breaking bread with each other again. That's where everything that he's talking about begins, where we break bread together. We don't do that anymore. We don't have large gatherings where we get together and talk. And sometimes it might not be over the phone where we need to give away our secrets. So or on the radio. So we do need to get back to some of the methods of self-sustain. This is what this is saying to us, out to me. Instead of trying to go back and get back right, we need to create our own self-sustaining, you know, community where we can eat with each other and we can barter aid. And it begins in the gut. Once we start eating together and eating healthy, we start thinking healthy. I hope you agree with me and I'm going to get off the phone. Carl, it's nice hearing from you, brother. I love you, man.
0: All right, thanks, Mike. Professor, you want to respond to anything that Mike said?
1: Yeah, just one thing, and that is one of the solutions is that anybody can talk, and it's important to talk. But what's more important than that is that everybody should be a part of an organization. It should be a part of some organization benefiting the community. Otherwise, we don't move forward. And this is the message that we can learn from the great activists. So instead of asking somebody, hey, what's up? And that's the end of it. You want to know, well, what are you working on? You know, what is your group doing? What's your organization focused on? Because if people are out there as lone individuals, and there's nothing more than that, just making outside observations is not going to move the community forward. So we have to be a part of organizations, and that's when we collectively move forward. And this is one of the great lessons that we should always learn, is that that's where we've been most effective, part of organizations. And we also have to have, clearly, as I've indicated, a historical view. Otherwise, we'll think that the decisions we're making today are reasonable and rational, and sometimes they are not, because we don't have the long history of what and background of what groups and individuals have been up to regarding our welfare. So that's what I would say.
0: All right, 28 away from the top of the hour. We talked about Ibrahim Traore from Burkina Faso, and he's recently said, Professor Ampin, that the democracy that we know, the Western style of democracy, does not work for Burkina Faso today. Some people got upset with that because they said that, you know, once he took over and got out the people who were selling out Burkina Faso, he would turn over the country and have fair elections. He's basically saying that that's not on the table right now. Your thoughts about that?
1: I would agree. We need a strong leader such as Traore. He has only been in office now since the end of 2022. So it takes time to undo the great and negative French influence, for example. So he's kicked out from Burkina Faso. Captain Traore has kicked out the French media, the France 24. He's kicked out the French NGOs. He's kicked out the special forces or their troops. He's also banned the French language. Why should Africans be using the French language when they have their indigenous languages? And he's nationalized also the resources. They should be doing their own mining rather than focused on having outside companies do the mining and strip Africa of its resources. So, yes, it's very important that he stays as the leader. He's the practical soldier who understands self-defense and offense, for that matter, who has the vision and the courage to move the country forward. So clearly, he's totally correct. He should stay in power. And, of course, no Western-style democracy. How in the hell could it be a democracy anyway when the vast majority of Americans oppose the war, for example, in Iran, but yet the madman can sit and make independent decisions, even with his dementia? Where's the democracy? Congress hasn't even weighed in on this. He's violated the Constitution, so democracy has been a myth. And what people should also know is that when America was being formed and the Constitution was being constructed in the 1780s at the Constitutional Convention in 1787, the so-called founding fathers, the elite gentlemen who were mainly largely slave owners and the elite of the gentile class, they agreed that there should not be, and they do not agree to a democracy. They said if it's a real democracy, the country would devolve into anarchy and chaos. So they've never believed in a democracy. They never called it that. So they wanted to make sure that they controlled all of the resources and the decision-making. That's why they also they put in place at their Constitutional Convention a system whereby the people themselves could not directly choose the president. They put that in place so that the Electoral College was a way to keep them in power. So we don't have and never had a democracy, nor did they argue that they were in favor of democracy. This has just been the propaganda that has been promoted in popular writings, but it's not the reality. In fact, Brother Carl, to show you how uninformed the American public is, people think that July 4th, 1776 is American Independence Day. It's not when America became independent. The country was fighting against the British to become independent. This was a war, an 8-year war that started in 1775, and the next year, the 13 colonists and their leaders said, "We are fighting now. We want the British and everyone to know we're fighting to become independent." And that's why they issued the Declaration of Independence. They were declaring that that's what their goal was. But they had to fight for another 7 years until 1783 and actually win the war. So the date of American independence is not July 4th. It's September 3rd, 1783. With the signing of the Treaty of Paris. Anybody can see this if they go to whitehouse.gov. Look for the Treaty of Paris, September 3rd, 1783, or the Library of Congress.gov or LOC.gov. If don't believe, if you need another source, the National Archives. Go to archives.gov, and again, it's the Treaty of Paris. So even the birth of the country is mythologized as somebody issuing some document. Documents and pronouncements don't declare independence. They don't grant independence. You're independent at the end of the war when you've won the war and an agreement has been signed. Treaties in wars, not announcements. If an announcement could win a war, the war in Ukraine would have been over. If an announcement can win a war, then the war in Iran right now. I mean, the madman has said they won the war against Iran when they're absolutely losing. U.S. bases destroyed. U.S. interests are destroyed. But the media is not presenting this. So anybody can make an announcement during a war, but that doesn't matter. It matters what happens at the end. And so I can go on and on that point. However, if people are uninformed and have never heard of the real birth date of America, just think how much more we're uninformed. July 4th is not American independence. The only value it has is that this was a document that was announcing what the American colonists were fighting for. But the country, so that document and that pronouncement would have meant nothing if the American colonists had lost to the British, but they won. And then that's why they won their independence on September 3rd, 1783. So,
0: all right,
1: anyway,
0: September 3rd. So hold that thought right there. September 3rd. That should be the day the folks who celebrate the 4th of July. That's what they should be celebrating. I think that's what you're trying to tell us. But listen, we got to take a quick break. When we come back, I'll let you expound on that. Also, we talked about Ibrahim Traoré, what he's doing in Burkina Faso. How can we do anything like that? We control nothing. We don't control anything, I should say, my grammar, in this country. I'll let you respond to those things as well. Family, you two can join our conversation with Professor Emmanuel Penn. Take your phone calls next.

0: 1450 WOL.
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11: 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Baba Lumumba works with a council of elders out of Umoja House in Washington, D.C., and always provides us with some thought-provoking topics to discuss. 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

0: And Grand Rising family, thanks for sticking with us on this Monday morning. Thanks for starting your week with us. 16 minutes away from the top there with Professor Manning and Pim. Before we go back to the professor, I got a shout out. Minister Louis Farrakhan, today's his birthday. Minister Farrakhan is 93 years young. He was born in 1933 in the Bronx, New York, of Caribbean immigrants. And now he's been with us all this time. He's also one of the great orators of our time, one of the great leaders of our time. Minister Louis Farrakhan turning 33 this morning. So thank again for Minister Farrakhan. But let's move on to Professor Ann Pym. Professor Ann Pym, before we left the break, my question to you, because we're showing a lot of admiration for Ibrahim Traore, what he's doing in Burkina Faso, but he controls that country. What do we control here? Can you tell us one industry, one area that we, as black people, control, that we control it solely? You know, we know of the Asians that control some of the nail industry and all of that, and some of them control the hotels, some of the smaller hotels. But what area do we control that we can exert some economic control and make some moves with?
1: I don't know of any particular area or industry, but I do know what we can do. And that is to, as I've said, you know, to think independently. So, you know, it's like, where are we spending our resources? This is one of the key questions. So if somebody looks at where they spent their money the past month to see how much of that is in the community with black entrepreneurs, black businesses, and black services. That's where I would start, because I don't think we control any industry, because collectively, not enough of us think independently. You know, we may look to save a dime and support somebody outside the community, but if we get good services, whatever it is, why not support those businesses in the community? And not enough people think that way, and we haven't. I mean, there's little things we can do. In every block, every community, people can form a co-op. They can we all are going to the grocery store. Why not have a co-op where there's a group of friendly families in the community that buy in bulk? That's what they do in Ethiopia. In Ethiopia, they'll buy grain or teff, which they make injera, one of the national foods in Ethiopia. There's families that will buy for a whole season, and they'll split it up. So they buy cooperatively and collectively, and they all save. And so we can do that. It's just that we're not used to it. And if we started in that way, we would be able to save money, to be more efficient in our spending, and also target and focus on areas where we could support black businesses. When somebody comes to Oakland, they don't get the normal tour that someone else would get, or they come to San Francisco. I don't show them Fisherman's Wharf. That doesn't mean anything to us. I show them the hood and the community and independent businesses so that they can know where they can spend their resources and support. So I don't think we control any industry, but we should be able to control our thinking to the point where we can stretch out independently. Now, speaking about Ibrahim Traore and Burkina Faso, the independent direction in position of kicking out the French and not using the French language and French resources, but to focus on internal resources, is an important example, because with Africa Day, this is the 68th year of what is now called Africa Day. And as I mentioned before, back in 1958, it was African Freedom Day. But if you take a look at the multi-day conference in Nairobi, Kenya, they're focusing on Africa Day, where they're focusing on unity and cultural festivals and summits. That all seems good and looks good. And there are independent, traditional indigenous communities in Kenya. And so that's there. The problem with it is this Kenyan event, this Africa Day Kenyan event, is co-sponsored by France and Macron. I mean, this is how crazy it is. Why would you have a colonial power who's still interested in colonizing Africa co-sponsor an Africa Day event, and the Africa Day event emerges from a focus on African independence? But this is the kind of modern day 2026 contradiction that we see even with Africa Day.
0: Could it be, though, that we've been so programmed this side of the Atlantic, Professor, that we don't trust each other? They didn't go through that process. They only had to deal with their colonial masters. And once they throw off that yoke, they were free to deal with themselves. They could feel free to trust themselves. I know they've got their issues as well. But it seems like our issues, at times, it seems insurmountable. We talked about having a Gary event, you know, where we sit down and hash out our differences and come up with a plan how to move forward. But then even that was infiltrated. We got people who are going to sell us out. Is that a major problem for us on this side of the Atlantic?
1: Not only here, it's also on the continent. So any listeners, if they're familiar with Dr. Chancellor Williams and his seminal book, The Destruction of Black Civilization, I had read this and I took it in before I started to do my own primary or firsthand research. And one statement he made is very telling, in that there's too much, as he called it, tribalism among Africans. Here's what I would say about that. In reference to that, he's totally correct. So when I'm doing field work in Sudan, South Sudan, Ethiopia, that area, Kenya, people would be shocked at how much division there is. And they should also be aware that this division has nothing to do at all with outsiders. These are Africans that are so wedded to their traditional life ways that they don't give a damn about anybody else. So if you look at, I spent 2 months in Ethiopia this past summer. I'm always doing work in the most remote areas. I mean, as remote as you ever find anywhere, just about anywhere in the world. And the differences and conflict is amazing. These people don't give a damn about the next tribe at all. They don't care anything about them. They will, if the cattle and animals from one group, if they start grazing in another group's area, they have no problem killing somebody over the fact that their resources are being used without their agreement. And I have many stories about that, but the amount of division that has nothing to do, this is what people need to know, has nothing to do with outsiders. It has to do with them maintaining their own ideas, beliefs, and cultural practices. Now, on the one hand, it's problematic and negative because they'll fight in a minute. But for me, even though there's negative aspects, the positive aspects is when Maynu Mpem, Professor Maynu, is doing field work, I'm able to observe the cultural life ways and interview kings, chiefs, elders, heroes. And when I'm interviewing them and getting their ideas, watching their practices, this is their authentic cultural expression, that they're not influenced by anybody. So I can see one group from another and be able to trace those practices back to antiquity. So that's why I'm able to look at the long history and show them images from 4,000 years ago, with the same ceremonies, the same rituals, same ideas, and I know the groups because of the cultural markings, not scarification. I don't call it that, but the cultural markings on the face. You can see the modern and ancient in the links. But the bottom line, the point I'm making is that the amount of divisions are stunning and shocking, and it blows up the idea that is always outside Western colonialists who are creating divisions. They're not creating the divisions in many cases, they are exacerbating existing conditions and divisions. And that's one of the key elements that people need to know. And I'm talking about being in communities that have told me on a number of occasions that no one, no scholar has ever visited them before, like the Dizi, for example, in South Sudan, or the Yangatong in Ethiopia, or among the Opal, or the Komo, the Mijang in Ethiopia. No one's gone to those communities because they're smaller communities and they are just not as important to most researchers. But to me, they're very important. But I can see how it is that they don't agree with each other. They don't get along. Sometimes you might have cooperation and trade, but just as many times you have innate divisions. And this is why you have conflict in various areas in, for example, Ethiopia, that people don't even know about. And these are differences and conflict that's not going away because these are deep-seated ethnic differences that nobody had to come in and create because they were already there. And unless we understand that, then we won't understand the larger issue of tribalism that we even have here in the U.S. It's tribalism, too. Somebody's a part of this sorority or this fraternity or this political party or that political party. And we create these divisions in the same way that Africans have divisions based on ethnicity and language.
0: All right, six away from the top. Now, before we let you go, though, you're advancing the research annual educational tours to Africa later this year. Are there still time for folks to join you? And if so, how do they reach you?
1: Yeah, I appreciate it, Brother Carl. This year, 2026, is the first year I'm not going to lead the educational tours because I'm working on completing the documentary on ancient Kush. From my field work last year, I was in Gambela, Ethiopia, which is a very remote area. So the first series in the documentary on Kush is what I'm working on finishing this year. So I postponed and will continue the educational tours in June of next year. So I'm taking the group to Kemet, a 15-day tour to Kemet, and June 7th through the 19th of 2027. And then immediately after that, a tour to Ethiopia, not only in the northern part with the great civilizations, but in the southern remote areas in Ethiopia. That'll be June and July. So people can reach me very directly at manumpim@gmail.com. That's M-A-N-U. Last name Ampim. That's A-M-P-I-M. manumpim@gmail.com. Folks can also go to the website, which is advancingtheresearch.org, and learn about the tours and my other ongoing work. And people can also purchase my book, A History of African Civilizations, which is Africa before derailment and before colonialism. And finally, for the folks that like to call, you can also call, which is 510-878-7279. That's 510-878-7279. I'm Professor manumpim, and I've been doing primary research on in Africana studies for 3.5 decades and going to dozens of countries. So that's been my ongoing work.
0: Also, Professor Ampim was the one who discovered the Willie Lynch letter was a fraud, was a fake. And the title of that book that you have, because I know you wrote a book about that.
1: Yes, the book is Death of the Willie Lynch Speech, Exposing the Myth. Death of the Willie Lynch Speech, Exposing the Myth. So you can order it directly through us, advancingtheresearch.org. Or you also can get it from Brother Paul Coates at Black Classic Press there in Baltimore. And Brother Paul published it back in 2013, where we exposed this as nothing but a modern myth.
0: All right. Thank you, Professor Ampin. Thank you for the work that you did, and thank you for sharing your thoughts with us this morning.
1: Thank you, Brother Carl. It's always my pleasure.
0: All right, family. That's it for the day. Class is dismissed. Stay strong. Stay positive. Please, stay healthy. We'll see you tomorrow morning, 6 o'clock, right here in Baltimore on 1010 WOLB. Also in the DMV on 1450 WOLB.

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6: Good morning. This WOL traffic update is sponsored by Attorney Big Al, the law office of Richard Klein. DC 295 southbound, still very slow from Burroughs Avenue down to Pennsylvania Avenue. Inbound on Suitland Parkway, you'll also find it well under speed on the wet roads between Alabama Avenue and South Capitol Street. New York Avenue inbound, you'll see it slow now as you enter the district down to Bladensburg Road. And after that, New York Avenue inbound, another delay from Brentwood Parkway Northeast into Northwest down toward the 3rd Street Tunnel. It happened fast now. 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Now your WOL weather forecast for today. Morning showers, afternoon just cloudy, high near 60, clearing overnight down to 46, and for tomorrow, sunny and a high near 70. Steve Hirschhorn for News Talk 1450 AM WOL, where information is power.
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information that will make a difference for you and your family. If you get a chance, make sure to subscribe to my podcast and also to the YouTube channel that we have. If you just Google Dr. V, I'm up there. So today we're going to talk about something that really touches everyone. I know specifically it has actually really, really touched my family, and that is a brain on alert. Cognition, memory loss, and who is actually at risk. I know, you know, some of you have walked into a room and maybe you've forgotten why you went there, or maybe you blanked out on somebody's name. You felt like your brain wasn't really working correctly. And for some of us, those are just moments that sort of pass and go away, and we go back to sort of normal functioning. But for millions of American, memory changes and cognitive changes are early warning signs for something that is far, far, far more serious. And knowing the difference between what is normal and what is not normal can literally be life-changing and can change the trajectory of your life. So we're talking about memory. For us in the medical field, we call it cognitive decline or cognitive deficits. And so I'm going to really have a whole conversation about this today. This is a live show, so if you want to join into the conversation, you can call in at 1-800-450-7876, 1-800-450-7876. So when we talk about cognition, this is a full range of mental processes that really allow us to sort of gather information, understand it, remember it, and then use it to function in the world. So it includes a lot of different things. So it includes memory. It includes attention, which is sometimes a problem in younger people, language, reasoning, problem solving, and the ability to sort of plan and execute certain tasks. So when cognition is compromised, whether or not it's gradual or sudden, it really affects every dimension of a person's life. So let me break down the different types of memory and cognition and then sort of what we see actually go first. So the first type of cognition or memory is short-term memory. So that's holding on to a phone number that you just heard, a person's name that you were just introduced to. When you go into the doctor's office, they may ask you about four objects and then wait a couple minutes and then ask you to recall those objects. So short-term memory is sort of what that is. And then there's working memory, which is sort of manipulating information in real time. So let's say I have to follow a recipe to make something, or I've got to follow a set of directions to get somewhere. So short-term memory and working memory are usually the first casualties in cognitive decline. What you see next is what we call episodic memory. So episodic memory is like, you know, do you remember life events that occurred or experiences that you had in the past? So that's usually the next line of memory that sort of disappears. And that can be a very early marker for Alzheimer's disease. The next type of memory that we have is what we call procedural memory. So procedural memory is like, do you remember how to do things? Do you remember how to tie your shoes? Do you remember how to brush your teeth? Do you remember how to ride a bike or park the car in the garage? So that's kind of procedural memory. And then we have long-term memory, which usually lasts the latest. And long-term memory is, you know, do you remember what happened, you know, when you got married 40 years ago or something along that line? And then somatic memory is general knowledge or general facts. So in the emergency department, when I'm working and I'm seeing patients like this, we may ask, you know, general facts, you know, who's the president? Where are you right now? Do you know what I mean? So general facts like that, that most people should know. And when you start to lose somatic memory, it can be extremely disorienting. And that is a later sign of very significant, cognitive decline. So when we look at this, we've got about 7 million people in America.
that are living with Alzheimer's disease. And by the year 2050, it is expected to be about 13 million people. So when we talk about dementia, people often talk about Alzheimer's, and they kind of think that Alzheimer's and dementia is the same, and it's not. So I want to really kind of clarify that Alzheimer's is the disease, dementia is the actual symptom. So it's like saying chest pain and heart attack. So you can have chest pain and it cannot be a heart attack. So similarly, you can have dementia and it cannot be Alzheimer's. So about 60 to 80% of dementia is Alzheimer's. So you have about another 30 or 40% of dementia that is not Alzheimer's. It is something else, right? And we'll discuss some of the things that can actually cause you to actually have dementia. This is really, really important because people assume that dementia is Alzheimer's. They assume there's no treatment and they're like, why do we even need to go to the doctor to go get this checked out? And that is actually the wrong way to think about it. One is there's a lot of dementia that is not Alzheimer's. There is some dementia that is treatable, and there are even new treatments for Alzheimer's, which I'll discuss a little bit later. So Black Americans are twice as likely to develop Alzheimer's, and Hispanic Americans are 1.5 times more likely to develop Alzheimer's. Women actually make up about 2/3 of patients with Alzheimer's, and that's really related to their increased life expectancy. But there are some studies going on now to kind of look at what is the role of sex and hormones in the development of Alzheimer's. We're also seeing younger onset Alzheimer's. About 200,000 Americans are affected at younger ages, less than 50 years old. And these diagnoses are often either missed or misdiagnosed. Only about 25% of people with cognitive impairment actually get formally diagnosed. So 75% of people have cognitive decline and memory issues and actually never, ever go to the physician to actually get checked out. And if there's one thing that I'd like to see from this show is that people actually go and get checked out by their physician. It's really, really important. Cognitive decline and dementia cost us about $360 billion with a B years, billion dollars per year. And it is expected by 2050 to cost us almost $1 trillion a year. So, caregivers are really, really also important. They provide a lot of care for these patients yearly, and sometimes that is uncompensated. So what is normal aging and what is cognitive decline that we should be concerned about? So I want to kind of go over some things that I would say are normal. So normal is occasionally forgetting a name, but then you might remember it later. Taking a little bit longer to learn new technology and skills. Misplacing items occasionally, but then kind of retracing your steps and finding that particular item. These are all things that I would consider to be normal. Needing more time to recall a word, but eventually finding it. Occasionally making an error in finance, but not routinely. Maybe just feeling like, man, I really didn't get a good night's sleep last night, and I'm just not as mentally sharp as I normally am, and it's associated with a poor night of sleep. So here are the things that are not normal. Getting lost in familiar places and forgetting how to drive home. Repeating questions and stories multiple times in the same conversation. We see this a lot. We call it sort of perseverating. And they'll tell the story over and over and over again. Inability to sort of manage some of the everyday tasks like cooking, paying bills, caring for yourself as far as hygiene, washing, showering. Another early sign of that is really, really important is mood changes. If someone, you know, dramatically becomes suspicious, or they dramatically become aggressive, or they dramatically withdraw and they've been a social person all their lives, that is an early warning sign.
Something else that is not normal is difficulty following conversations or difficulty following storylines on TV or in a movie. The other things we sometimes see are poor judgment, giving away money, ignoring basic safety things, such as anything related to what, you know, leaving a stove on, certain things like that, leaving a candle lit. Also forgetting the names and faces of close family members. So these are all things that are really, really important. And if you have a family member and you experience any of these, warning signs, these are things that are actually not normal. And you should actually go see your physician, or if you feel like the person is really in danger, take them to the emergency department to really get this checked out. We see patients all the time in the emergency department that are brought in for confusion or mental status change. So now let's talk about the risk factors, and I also want to talk about what we can do and how you can actually protect yourself. But I think the risk factors are really important as well. So when we look at the risk factors, the single greatest risk factor is obviously age. But I want to talk about how this kind of works. The risk doubles every 5 years after the age of 65. So that's why you sort of see this, you know, by the time someone gets 85 or 90 years old, the predominance of some sort of cognitive decline, even mild, dramatically increases. Now, one thing that we actually don't talk about a lot, and which you don't hear a lot about, which is really, really important, is family history and genetics. And I really want to talk about this because dementia, and specifically Alzheimer's, the Alzheimer type of dementia, really, really runs in my family. So whenever I have a family reunion, I've often felt like it's like, you know, everyone who's elderly, not everyone, but it seems like almost everyone in the family is dealing with some sort of dementia. There is a gene associated with dementia, and this is really, really important. And it is apolipoprotein E. It is found on chromosome 19, and it is the strongest genetic risk factor for Alzheimer's. So what this gene actually does is it actually makes a protein. It makes a protein called apolipoprotein E. So this protein actually acts like a delivery truck, right? And what it does is it brings cholesterol to your brain, and your brain actually needs cholesterol to function. And your brain does not have access to the cholesterol that is circulating in your blood. So there are different types of variants. So everybody has apolipoprotein E gene. All of us have it. It's a matter of what sort of variant do you have. So variant 4 is the one that is most associated with Alzheimer's. And I'm going to tell you a little bit about how it works, because we all have two chromosomes. Remember, you have an XX or your XY. And so you have two apolipoprotein genes. So the apolipoprotein gene variant 4 is the one that has the highest risk of Alzheimer's. So if you have 4 and 4, your risk is 50 to 90% that you will actually get Alzheimer's by the time you are 85 years old. If you have 2 and 2, your risk is much less, like 30%. So this, you can actually get this test. So because I had dementia, so many people with dementia in my family, I actually got this test because I wanted to know. And I was 2 and 4, which is a 30% lifetime risk of dementia. So I think it's really, really important. There is, you know, rather than kind of hoping that you don't get this, you can actually get this test and actually determine what is your actual lifetime risk of Alzheimer's. The other thing that are associated with risk factors for Alzheimer's is cardiovascular disease, high blood pressure, diabetes, obesity, a sedentary lifestyle, also head trauma, repeated concussions, chronic sleep deprivation. All of these things are actually increase your risk of
of Alzheimer's disease. Social isolation, loneliness, depression, low education attainment, and hearing loss are all additional risk factors. So these are things you really want to actually consider when you look at all of your lifestyle and how you're living your life, because it really does make a difference. Alrighty. So to hear more about today's topic and other critical health issues, listen to my podcast. My podcast is called What the Health is Happening, and you can find it on all streaming platforms. If you have missed any episode of this show, it will actually be on my podcast and it lives there forever. So you can actually go check it out. Maybe you don't need the topic now. Maybe you need the topic later, but it has all the breaking news and life-changing medical updates and information that you actually need. Download, subscribe, comment, and share with family. All right, news you can use. So since we're talking about dementia and a component of dementia being Alzheimer's, I think what's really important is there were two recently approved new FDA treatments for Alzheimer's. And this kind of, there was one drug that was probably approved about maybe 8 years ago. We've got two more drugs. We're starting to see real treatment options in the arena of Alzheimer's and cognitive decline. And this drug actually, what they do is they slow the progression of early Alzheimer's by targeting amyloid plaques in the brain. So again, they're not cures, but the goal is to actually slow the progression. Because if you slow the progression so that the person can still actually take care of themselves, I think that really makes a difference in the type of care that people need long term. Second topic on news you can use, which I thought this was really interesting because we had a lot of conversation during COVID about vaccines. We are now finding out that the FDA blocked publication of research finding that the COVID and shingles vaccine were safe. And I know we had a lot of discussion about this during COVID, and I was telling people I am not seeing complications from the COVID vaccine actually show up in the emergency department. I think during that entire time period, during a period of about maybe 3 years, I think maybe I saw one patient that had an adverse reaction, where I saw multiple people that had problems related to the COVID infection. And you got to really wonder, why was the government holding back this information? And so the withdrawal of the studies is really the latest step by the administration to try to limit access to vaccines. It sharply cut funding for research and vaccine development, and recently unvetted information casting doubt on vaccines and blocked information supporting the safety and efficacy of vaccines. So please, guys, do not be fooled, okay? There are a lot of vaccines that are recommended for you. These vaccines are safe. If your physician says you should have it, you should go get it. If your physician says for whatever reason you shouldn't get it based upon your past medical history, follow their advice. People who are vaccinated actually live longer. And you really, really have to wonder, COVID decreased Black life expectancy more than anything else, particularly Black male life expectancy. And you really have to wonder, why was this information withheld? All right. So we're going to get on to some questions here. If you actually want to join the conversation, it's 1-800-450-7876, 1-800-450-7876. I want to actually, I've got some questions that came in by email, and I'm going to actually go over those. There's one question that came in by email, and I want to really make sure I talk about this. So I'm going to take this question first. And it says, Dr. V, what can people do right now, today, to protect their brain? So thank you for actually asking this question, because I'm going to actually go over it. So there's a lot of things that people actually, that you hear about, right? People say, oh, if you're right-handed, then use your left hand more to brush your teeth and do things. Okay, that does not make a difference on your brain health. So let me put that out there. That does not make, you see ads on TV, Prevagen, no. That does not help either. Okay. So let me tell you about the things that actually really do help. All right. So one is social engagement and social contact.
decrease the likelihood of cognitive decline by 19%. So get together with your friends for lunch, go visit people, go to church, do your social activities. That is actually really, really important. The other thing that makes a difference is if you are experiencing hearing loss, make sure to get hearing loss treated. Make sure to actually, if you need a hearing aid or you need some sort of supplement, or there's some people are even doing cochlear implants. Hearing loss being properly treated decreases the likelihood of cognitive impairment by 19%. The other thing that actually makes a difference is the Mediterranean or MIND diet. So let me go over what the Mediterranean or MIND diet is. Fish, olive oil, berries, nuts, green leafy vegetables. What things you do not eat in the MIND diet: red meat, sugary sweets, fried food. The other thing that actually makes a difference is actually learning a second language. You do not have to become fluent in the second language. You just have to start learning a couple words here and there. That actually really, really makes a difference. So download Duolingo or any other app where you can learn a couple words and start picking up a couple words a day in a different language. That really helps. The other thing that helps is getting good sleep. Good quality sleep. So if you're having problems with your sleep, you want to go to your physician and see what he can give you to sort of help with that and what is causing that problem. Last thing is exercise. So aerobic activity, about 150 minutes a week. It doesn't matter if you walk. It doesn't matter if you do pool exercises. It really doesn't matter what you do. Any type of aerobic activity, 150 minutes a week is roughly about 30 minutes a day with 2 days off. So 30 minutes a day for 5 days a week really does make a difference. So I wanted to really answer that question first, because people always want to know what can you actually do? Alrighty, so I get another question here. And again, if you want to join the conversation, it's 1-800-450-7876, 1-800-450-7876. Dr. Crowder, what are the different types of dementia and why do they all seem to look the same? So they all seem to look the same because the destruction at the end of it is basically your brain cells. But with there are different types. So there is Alzheimer's, as I discussed. There's also what we call vascular dementia, which is where people have mini strokes and they have multiple mini strokes that eventually kind of deteriorate their cognition and memory ability. There's also a thing called Lewy body dementia. And this is where there's a protein in your nerve cells. It kind of folds the wrong way and it clumps and it causes these things called Lewy body. You see this in Parkinson's. And then there's frontal temporal dementia, where people actually get real personality changes and behavior changes. And it can strike people very early in their 50s. You also have things that cause dementia, like a head trauma, syphilis. There's a lot of different things that can actually cause dementia. So when we see a patient, or when I see a patient in the emergency department, usually, you know, we start the initial evaluation by getting a very detailed history and seeing how long has this been going on, what has it been impacting, what is the family history. We sort of review their medication, we get labs, we get a CAT scan, and then we normally admit them to the hospital so that they can actually see a neurologist and get a formal workup for what we call mental status change or cognitive decline. You can also get this actually done as an outpatient. So usually we admit patients when it's something sudden or it's gotten to the point where they're living alone and they're a danger to themselves. But if something is going on that's sort of mild and the person is actually safe in their home, then this is something that we actually do actually work up as an outpatient as well. There's a lot of important resources that I want to make sure that people actually know about. The Alzheimer's Association has a 24/7 helpline. It's 1-800-272-3900. Their website is alz.org. There's also a National Institute of Aging that is by the NIH. Every community has an institute or an aging
part of their part of the public health department, there is an aging a department inside your state government or local government that can also be very, very important if you want to try to get local local help. AARP has brain health resources on their website, and there is a Lewy Body Dementia Association, and their website is lbda.org. The other thing that is really important is caregiving. So there is a Caregiving Action Network, and their website is caregiveractionnetwork.org. So this is not something that you actually have to struggle with by yourself. There are a lot of resources out there, and I tell people it is really, really important when you're dealing with this to actually get the help and the resources that you need. Because caring for folks with Alzheimer's can be very, very tricky. I think one of the things that is most important to recognize is when to take the car away, when to take the car keys away, when is that person a risk for walking off and possibly getting lost. It is really, really important. I know you've heard stories on the news where an elderly patient can't be found. There are dementia ward nursing homes, and these nursing homes actually specialize in people with dementia. They often will have electronic or locked entrances so that people can actually will not get out of the nursing home and will not get lost. So it's really, really important that we keep our loved ones safe as they actually go through this. It is very, very important. So I'm going to take one more question here. I think that this is really important. People have asked me what supplements actually make a difference. So I'm going to actually go over this really, really quickly. So one, omega-3 fatty acids. The other thing is B vitamins and also citicoline. So those are supplements that really, really make a difference. I wouldn't waste your money on other things that you see, because they really don't make a difference. And it is important to get medical grade supplements, which I'm going to actually do a show on supplements and talk about on another show. So, all right, I want to thank you guys for joining me today. We are committed to answering your most pressing health questions. Please send me an email or an audio message at info@askdrv.us. That's info@askdrv.us. You can follow me on YouTube, on Twitter, on Instagram. And remember, your brain is the most powerful organ in your body. It is never too early to start protecting it. If something feels off with your memory or thinking, please take it seriously and go see your physician. Early detection saves lives and it preserves your independence. We'll be back next week. 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
2: Ladies and gentlemen, welcome to another exciting episode of Mick Unplugged, and I am here in New York, Times Square. Couldn't do this show without having the talented, the best, the creme de la creme when we are talking about Broadway. We are talking about my good friend, the one and only, Boss Alicia, Salisha Thomas. Oh, Salisha, how you doing, girl?
3: I'm like, I'm so happy to be here. Thank you so much for having me.
2: You know, and I forgot to say California's finest, you know, Fresno is in the building. So my wife is from California, Bay Area.
3: Right on. I love the Bay Area. It's so beautiful. It's a different vibe. I lived in Southern California for a little while, and that was nice. But I like the Bay Area.
2: Yeah?
3: When it comes to California. Okay. New York is really...
2: New York is it. So what got you here? Let's just go there. What got Salisha from Cali to New York? I mean, we're like old school, like East Coast, West Coast rival. Like you flipped.
3: I did. I was in college at Cal State Fullerton. Barely graduated, but I did it.
2: Okay.
3: And I did it early.
2: Okay.
3: I was working as a vocalist and a princess at Disneyland.
2: Mm.
3: And I loved it. I got dropped down to one day a week.
2: Okay.
3: And I'm like, how are you supposed to live on one day a week, y'all? And there were some other things going on. I got out of a bad relationship and I came out to New York City to just visit. But when I got here, Mick, I just fell in love. I fell in love with it. I'm like, this doesn't make sense. I can't just like upend my life. I met this homeless man, sat down next to me, waiting for the A train. And he said, I don't know who you are, but you need to move here and you need to do it now. I had goosebumps all over my body. His eyes were twinkling. Like, I'm not making this up.
2: Wow.
3: Within 2 weeks, I had gotten rid of everything in California and finished my last days at Disneyland and was back in New York. And the week I got here, I landed the first national tour of Beautiful, the Carole King musical. I got here and I mean, there was a little bit of time before we started rehearsals, but I toured for 2 years. While I was on tour, I took a week off, ran for a pageant, became Miss California. I just was living in my suitcases and kind of flying by the seat of my pants and prepared to fail. Okay if I failed, but giving myself the opportunity to fly just in case if it did want to work out.
2: Yeah.
3: I never wanted to think, what if? Like, what if I listened to my heart? What if I took the chance? It's okay if you fail. Just try.
2: So we're going to back up again. Miss California. Whoa. You just casually, you know. And I was doing this, and then I went Miss California, and then I was, let's back up, because I know how humble you are. But we're going to back up and let's talk about Miss California for those that don't know.
3: It was the Miss World Organization, which in America, it's not that. Well, at the time, it wasn't that big of a deal. It was new to us. Mm-hmm. In the world, it's recognized. But in the country, usually our country just sends a model.
2: Right.
3: And that was one of the first 2 years that they held a pageant here in the States.
2: Mm.
3: And so the way they kind of did it was different than the systems usually run. And I just went as a delegate, a national delegate.
2: Mm-hmm.
3: And out of all the girls there, I had the highest score for the West Coast, for the California. So I ended up with the title of Miss California.
2: Mm-hmm.
3: And they were okay with me being on tour. And each state that I went to, I was able to like volunteer and wear my crown and meet with my sister, crown title holders, and it was really fun. One of the directors for the first pageants that I ever ran in for Miss Fresno, she became my mentor, and now she's my best friend.
2: Okay.
3: But at the time, she was like, what's your talent? And I was like, I was just going to memorize a monologue. She goes, that in pageant world, that's code for you don't have a talent. She's like, can you sing? I'm like, I do at church.
2: Mm.
3: And so I took voice lessons for the first time.
2: You know, you again, all the humbleness in my good friend, Salisha. You highlighted, and then I was on Broadway. So let's talk about the Broadway story. So how did Salisha from Fresno, California, all of a sudden is now the star on Broadway?
3: It was a dream of mine since I was little, but it was one of those like, what are the chances?
2: Yeah.
3: Like, what are the chances? My hometown hero, Audra McDonald, she has 6 Tonys, and she's from Fresno, California. I see it, and she's black like me.
2: Yeah.
3: And so I felt like, okay, well, again, I always like to give myself permission to fall flat on my face. Mm. But when I get a yes, and when I get a win, it's good.
2: Yeah.
3: But people don't see all the no's that I get. But for when it came to Broadway, I toured for a year and 9 months, and I loved it. I loved touring with the Carole King musical. Mm-hmm. And I put my notice in, not because I didn't like it anymore, but I've always just wanted to live in New York and I wanted to give it a chance. So I put my notice in not having anything lined up. And right after, I ended up getting a show called Trevor with the director who directed Beautiful. And while I was playing Diana Ross. And oh gosh, there's a great story there. But while I was playing Diana Ross in Trevor in Chicago, I get a text from my agent saying, the role that you did on tour has opened up on Broadway. Do you want it? I'm like, are you kidding me? I've been waiting for this moment my whole life. I don't even have to audition for it. I just have to say yes. And I said yes. And after I finished that run, they gave me 2 days. Mm. I moved to the city on a Monday. I rehearsed Tuesday, Wednesday, and I made my Broadway debut on a Thursday.
2: Ladies and gentlemen, that is not easy. There's a lot of memorization that has to go on. There's a lot of marks that you have to hit. And oh, by the way, you're not just talking, you have to sing, and you're with people that you probably haven't been around.
3: Oh, no, I met the lead while we were doing the show. Like, I see her on all these billboards and trash cans all over Times Square. And in the first scene that I was in, she came up, because in rehearsal, she wasn't there. It was her stand-in. And so on stage, she comes up to me and I'm like, oh, it's the girl from the billboards. Salisha, you have to say your line.
2: Right. No fangirl moment.
3: I know. Right. I wish I could have gotten to meet her before. Like, it was so cool to me. Yeah, it was completely surreal. But to be fair, it was the same show as on the road, but a completely different cast, a very different set. Mm. I thought our set on tour was incredible by Derek McLean, who's done so many things on Broadway and like Academy Awards and Golden Globes. He's done so many things. It was a great set on the road. But the Broadway version, it was bigger, higher, more things moved. It was an operation.
2: Yeah.
3: Yeah. And so there were definitely a little bit of some learning curves. For the first national tour, I set that show. So I knew where I liked to stand and when I liked to stand. Broadway had been open for 4 years at that point. They had their own choreography backstage. Mm. And so even though I'm used to being in the wings on this scene, they're like, no, you need to go change downstairs at this time. So that was different, but it was all fine and good once I found that rhythm.
2: So for those that don't know, walk us through a Broadway audition, right? Are you on one play like your entire life? Do you audition for other? Like, walk the casuals like me through being on Broadway and what that means from your perspective.
3: There are so many different ways to approach the Broadway world. Mm-hmm. I have friends who have been in Lion King for over a decade.
2: Wow.
3: They call that a government job. Okay.
2: Okay.
3: Okay. Okay. Where you get to go to work and you have a good feeling it's going to be there tomorrow.
2: Right. Right.
3: You're going to get that check. You know exactly what to do. You can make your grocery list while you're at work. It's like, you don't learn
2: anything new.
3: No, right. No, you just go to work, you do your thing, and then you go home to your apartment and your family. Mm. That's one way of looking at it. Then I have friends who jump from show to show to show. Some of them are broke, but they've got credits and a reputation.
2: Yeah.
3: And they're shooting for that Tony. Mm-hmm. They want to get the role of a lifetime. They want to build that list of like leading roles. But because they're jumping from show to show, sometimes there's gaps in between the shows. But they
2: it's like that job hopper. And you got to explain. So from April of 2021 to today, you don't have nothing on there.
3: Yeah.
2: Why?
3: Yeah, exactly.
2: Okay.
3: But you might know their name and their face. So that's a different approach. And then there is the chorus where you can jump from chorus to chorus and always be in a show and stack up your credits. But you might not be famous, but you're always working or you're always swinging. There's just different ways to approach it. My feelings change all the time. At first, I just wanted to be on Broadway. And that first show that I got, it was a dream come true. Better than I ever thought it could be. I was so happy. Mm. My cast was so welcoming and fun and loving and like people who I'd listened to on the CD for so long. Mm-hmm. I'm standing next to them on stage.
2: Yeah.
3: Just in awe of them. I never, ever, ever took that for granted. And the show that I did after that, boy, oh boy, was it a very different experience. I got my butt kicked. Uh-oh. I got my butt kicked.
2: Yeah.
3: I did.
2: All right. Do tell.
3: The Britney Spears musical. There was a lot happening.
2: Okay.
3: There was a lot happening on all angles in that show. Ultimately, I am so grateful for that show. I'd never taken a swinging position before.
2: Okay, so explain what a swinging position is. Because some people are like,
3: swinger?
2: What's she talking about?
3: Why are you swinging?
2: Right.
3: A swing is like a super understudy where you're covering almost everybody. Well, in my case, almost everybody in the company.
2: Okay.
3: So sometimes a swing can cover three roles or four roles. And a lot of times it's people in the ensemble. They had me covering 12 roles, pretty much the entire ensemble and six of the leads. That's not normal.
2: Okay. Sounds tedious.
3: It
2: was. Sounds like your brain is on fire because it's like, wait, who am I today?
3: And I ended up going on before I was expected to go on. So almost every new role that I went on for, I had not been rehearsed for. That is crazy. It's Broadway. You got me on stage, feeling my way around. Everyone's hoping that I say the right line at the right place. And then I sing my heart. Come on, y'all. That's a little crazy.
2: Yeah.
3: I went on for, they swung me on for a lot. So it was a short run. We were only open for 3 months. We had 123 performances. I was on for 68 of them. Again, not normal. I went on for one of the lead roles over 25 times. But the actual lead, it was basically Disney meets Britney Spears, all these Disney princesses with Britney Spears music. And they're finding like their feminists, like they realize they don't have to do the same stories that that have been written for them.
2: Yeah.
3: Snow White and Cinderella are the two like leads.
2: So then what became your first lead?
3: My first lead? Snow White. Playing Snow White in Once Upon a One More Time. I went on for one of the stepsisters in Once Upon a One More Time. That was my first principal debut, I would say.
2: Okay. How did that feel?
3: Full house.
2: Yeah.
3: Extended applause. Not just for me, for the show. It was such an electric night. I think it was like industry night. So our peers were in the audience and they were wild.
2: There you go.
3: They were wild. And I just remember feeling like I've always wanted to feel this or feel or see what it was like. And this feels great. A lot of times when I'm in the spotlight, I get nervous. I get stage fright and I'm stressed out. And so I'm not always able to enjoy the pressure until the very end. And I'm learning how to enjoy something that I've wanted for so long that has so high stakes when it begins, not just right towards the end when I'm like, I think I made it. The life that I'm building for myself seemed to be more and more high pressure situations. And I just realized like life is too short to not have fun. Like what's the point of manifesting all this stuff or praying for it if when it comes, I'm stressed out.
2: Yeah,
3: I don't want to be stressed out. The thing that I've been working on, and with my husband too, is how can I perform at the highest level if I have to wait for a very long time for one moment in time? How can I perform at the highest level after waiting for so long and to stay relaxed when those few minutes come? Again, the high pressure situations, but trying to stay relaxed.
2: You've said, because I've counted five times, you're not afraid to fail. I think that is so important for everybody that's watching, that's listening. Why is that a big component, not just for you, but something everybody should embrace?
3: I talk about it in my book a lot. It's called Why Be a 9 When You Can Be a 10. And it's a fun book. It doesn't take itself too seriously. And on the outside, it could feel like, oh, reach for perfection. But that's not what it's about. It's about embracing all of your flaws and showing up in this world exactly as you are. Because there is nothing better than somebody who is okay with exactly who they are. That puts everybody at ease.
2: Yeah.
3: Even if you're just a mess, if you own your mess, but like it just, there's something magical about those unicorns who just are self-actualized and show up unapologetically themselves. And I think part of that is embracing the parts of you that might not be pretty. The parts of you that might not be polished or completely put together. You know, sometimes I'm pretty awkward. And I used to really be embarrassed about that. And now I just kind of embrace it. And I don't care. Like,
2: right.
3: That's just who I am. And when it comes to how that translates in my career, mm-hmm. I put myself out there a lot. And sometimes I even will save the rejections mm-hmm. that I get. Because I'm like, I can't believe.
2: Yeah.
3: I can't believe I tried that. Like, who has the audacity to do? Like, I will even shock myself. Because I realize all it takes is one yes.
2: Mm-hmm.
3: All it takes is one major opportunity to come your way. And it's like, bam, everything's different. Just like I dated a bajillion people. On the road, I had a boyfriend in every major city in America, okay? None of them were the ones. All it takes is to find that one person who is like, oh, you're weird. Mm. I'm weird too.
2: Mm.
3: Let's do this together forever.
2: Yeah.
3: You just got to get it right once.
2: Yeah.
3: But you have to be okay with hearing the no, seeing the no, getting the no's. And when the stakes are high, those no's hurt extra. When you're like, whoo, that one would have changed my life. But when you keep putting yourself in those positions, and you're in the arena. You're in the arena of greatness.
2: Mm.
3: You're in the neighborhood.
2: Mm.
3: Getting big no's, it hurts. But you're in the right neighborhood.
2: Yeah.
3: And it's just a matter of time.
2: Yeah.
3: Keep showing up.
2: I love it. I love it. And show all the way up too. Like, that's my thing. If you're going to show up, show all the way up. Like, anything you do half-hearted is never going to make it. Like, that's why people that have side hustles, and everybody knows I say this all the time. At some point, either make your side hustle the main thing or quit side hustling.
3: Ooh.
2: Because you can't live in two worlds. That's right.
3: Why am I convicted?
2: Oh, did I touch something? Did I hit a nerve? I'm sorry.
3: I needed to hear that.
2: You can't side hustle forever.
3: You cannot.
2: You can't. And you're limiting what should be your main thing by trying to side hustle.
3: Because if it's your side hustle and it brings you joy, there's a reason why that passion is in you.
2: Then put that whole, as one of my uncles would say, put your whole ass in it then. Yes.
3: What is your favorite thing that you love?
2: This. You can't replace human bonding, right? Like, my thing is, I just love hearing people's stories. I love being able to let others listen to people's stories because everybody's going through something and you never know the word that Salisha just said or is about to say is a moment that somebody needed. And there's always, like, every episode I do, I get a response from different people that's like, I needed that.
3: Mm.
2: Thank you. And that's my thing. Mm. Like, so my thing with Mick Unplug is your because. That thing that's deeper than your why. To me, your why is superficial, right?
3: Ooh.
2: Like, I could... Your why is about to be your child. Should be your why. But why? What's the because? And so if I said, Salisha, what's your because right now? Like, what's that thing that's like, this is my purpose. This is my motivation. This is my accountability when I don't need it. What's your because?
3: Wow. Are you asking me for real?
2: For real, for real.
3: You know, my priorities have changed quite a bit. And I recently went to a Tony Robbins conference, and it was wild.
2: Okay.
3: Did it change my life? Yes.
2: Okay.
3: And one of the exercises that we did in the arena, there were thousands of us, was like, he turned off the lights, the kids had to leave, and...
2: Oh.
3: Yeah.
2: This is water, but...
3: Right. Okay. And there was an exercise of basically seeing your life as it would be if you let all your disempowering beliefs take the front seat, continue to take the front seat.
2: Mm-hmm.
3: And we went deeper and deeper down that road, and seeing what that could look like was very painful.
2: Mm.
3: Letting your doubts, letting my doubts, and the most disempowering things I could think that I realized weren't even true.
2: Yeah.
3: What does your life look like if that is in the driver's seat? And so with my new priorities now being my family, it's always been career.
2: Mm-hmm.
3: Career, career, career. Let's climb this ladder. And I think I will always be a career girl. But now I'm married and I love my my husband. Yeah. I love him.
2: Yeah.
3: I love him. Like, I didn't think I could love a person like I love my husband, Andrew.
2: Let's go, Andrew.
3: He's so special in so many different ways, and I've started to maneuver differently. And now we're going to have a baby.
2: Yeah.
3: Everything just feels different. And there is a life that I've always wanted to live. And I've gotten to live it up to an extent in my own life. But thinking about having my child grow up with that just being baseline. It's kind of freaking cool.
2: Right?
3: Can I do that?
2: You sure can.
3: Can I like create a life that I've always wanted and it's just like normal to the, like that would be my dream. And a challenge for me, like, can I do that?
2: Yeah.
3: I'm not sure if that answers the because.
2: It does. It does. And here's what's crazy cool. And I don't think most parents have thought of this. I'm glad you did. You can give your children the life that you wanted. And I think a lot of times we settle and we do it the opposite way. Well, you know, I couldn't do this as a kid and neither can you, or I didn't have TV. So you're not, you know, like we get in those because I didn't. I'm going to make it tough. Or I'm going to raise you tough so that you appreciate. Well, you can also appreciate and have, I'm not going to say luxury, but you can have comfort and appreciate it all at the same time.
3: Let's go.
2: Right?
3: Yeah.
2: Right? It's okay.
3: I want them to be kind.
2: What?
3: I know. Like, I feel like there's like a stereotype, like if you grow up with something, you're going to be like this. I don't know what my kids will grow up as. I'm like, I'm not rolling in the dough, but one day I want to be. And when that happens, I want my kids to be humble and kind and generous.
2: That is it.
3: I hope I'm a good mom.
2: You're going to be a great mom. Stop.
3: I've never done it before.
2: Most people haven't. most of us start that way, you know? Gotta start with one. Gotta start with one. So, Salisha, you talked about the book. What encouraged you to write the book?
3: Ooh.
2: And give us the title again.
3: Why be a 9 when you can be a 10? Mm. You know, I've always written. I have journals and journals and journals of writing. And I wrote a book in the pandemic that will never see the light of day. It's completely, completely inappropriate. And I couldn't use it. I couldn't use it for public use. But I wanted to write something that I could use. And that book that I'd written in the pandemic, it had a lot of good story. There was a love story in it. It was unrequited, didn't work out. And it was just, everything about it was wrong. But it tied into all these awesome stories, some of which I've told you about. And I'm like, well, where can I use these? And also, how can I get my message of embrace failure, embrace your flaws, enjoy life by being you instead of what you think people want you to be? How can I put that all together? And it just brought me a lot of joy. It actually kind of wrote itself. And so it gave me an outlet to put some of my favorite stories, like running a marathon without training on a 2-show day. Like that to me was a little bit, I did that. That was wild. I get to write it down. I get to tell, I don't actually think that's in the book. Regardless, I get to tell these stories and wrap it up with like what I think. I don't know. I just want it to encourage.
2: Yeah.
3: That is my goal.
2: Okay.
3: Is for when people come in contact with me, they feel encouraged and they feel inspired. And if they're like, that basic girl can do it, that means I can do it. Listen, anything is possible. And it's so easy to look at people who are where you want to be or somewhere where you think like that's not a thing. And just to feel like, well, that's only possible for those kind of people.
2: Yeah.
3: And that's how I've always looked at the people who I look up to. And I've been fortunate enough to start meeting the people who I've looked up to.
2: Okay.
3: Slowly but surely.
2: Yeah.
3: And I realize they're all just people. Like that is wild to me. And why is that? Why does that feel so mysterious?
2: Right. Right.
3: Like, take that filter off and stop gatekeeping.
2: Let's go. That's what I'm talking about. That's the truth. So that's the truth.
3: Figured something out.
2: Yeah.
3: How does that benefit you to not share
2: right.
3: what you learn
2: right.
3: yep. with your peers, with your sisters. Like, mm-hmm. like let's communicate. I shared something on my blog a few months ago mm-hmm. about, I think I had a miscarriage.
2: Mm.
3: And I feel like you're not supposed to tell people that.
2: Okay.
3: But I was like, what? If I don't tell anybody, that's like the most isolating thing in the world.
2: Yep. Yep.
3: That'll make no sense. Yep. Who made these rules, Mick?
2: It wasn't me.
3: Who made these rules?
2: Right.
3: You're supposed right. to just go through stuff by yourself and not tell anybody? No. That feels completely alienating mm-hmm. and isolating, like you're all mm-hmm. alone. Mm-hmm. And I wrote a blog about it. And do you know how many of my friends came out of the woodwork to tell me about their stories?
2: It wasn't just you.
3: No. My friends who I've known.
2: Mm-hmm.
3: And a lot of it, a few of them, it had happened that week for them.
2: Wow.
3: I'm like, hold up. All y'all was just going to hold on to all of this? In pain, suffering by yourself,
2: mm-hmm.
3: that is crazy to me.
2: Yeah.
3: We are literally all in this together.
2: Yeah. Good stuff, Salisha. Words of wisdom. I didn't know you were a philosopher as well.
3: Shut up.
2: You do it all. You do it all. The philosophy from Salisha Thomas.
3: Oh, my God.
2: So, Salisha, you've been amazing with your time. I know how busy you are. I do want you and Andrew both to know, very proud of both of you.
3: Thank you.
2: Very proud of both of you. Uncle Mick is here for you guys.
3: Uncle
2: I promise.
3: Mick.
2: Yes. Uncle Mick is there.
3: Thank you.
2: Absolutely. So, Salisha, where can people find and follow you? Not that they don't know where to find you, but where do you want them to follow?

0: so honored to have you.
1: Thank you.
0: This has meant the world to me.
1: Thank you.
0: You got it.
1: And thank you for encouraging me.
0: All the viewers and listeners, remember, your because is your superpower. Go unleash it.
2: Thanks for tuning in to this episode of Mick Unplugged. 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
0: Ladies and gentlemen, welcome to another exciting episode of Mick Unplugged. And today we have a dynamic force in the sports industry. He's a former Marine and Army veteran. He's a current NFL agent and the founder of Forever Athlete Management. With a relentless drive and commitment to excellence, he represents top-tier athletes, guiding them to success on and off the field. Please welcome my guy, someone who's turned into one of my best friends in the world, the tenacious, the visionary, the dedicated, Mr. Damian Knight. Damian, how you doing, brother?
10: Man, I'm good. Thank you for having me on today.
0: Dude, I appreciate the human being that you are. Like, I've learned so much about you, like obviously through social, following your path, but then just, you're just an overall great dude, man. And like, I just appreciate you for being the dude that you are. I want to start with your military background.
10: I wouldn't trade it for anything else, right? It taught me a lot of lessons. I joined super young. Like, I graduated high school at 16 years old, thought the military was my way out. You know, I had to get out of town. So joined the Marine Corps, and early on got identified to be part of this like nuclear reaction team where, you know, I had to go through this big selection, and everything was super, a lot of red tape to get into, like realistically, right? Made me grow up really quick, especially for a 17-year-old kid, you know? And then very quickly was put in charge of people and assets and seeing things that people only see in movies. And it was awesome. I feel like it made me mature a lot quicker than my peers. You know, I would go back home on leave and I'm 18 years old telling people to be careful and be responsible and this and that, and all they're thinking about is the party on Friday night or whatever. Right. So I made a lot of really good friends, lifelong connections there at my first duty station in South Georgia. And then I had a couple options of where to go after, and California popped up as one, and I was like, man, I've never been more west of like Mississippi at this point in my life. So I was like, let's do it, man. Jumped in, ended up getting stationed in 29 Palms, California. I always told people it's in the middle of nowhere, but in the middle of everything. You know, everything in life is what you make of it. And I was about 2 hours from Vegas, 2.5 hours from LA, 2.5 hours from San Diego. So if you wanted to do something, you were in the prime location. You know, one thing that I did early on was take in a lot of guidance and leadership from everyone. I just wanted to learn. I volunteered for literally everything, even the things that, going back, I wish I wouldn't have volunteered for. I learned a lot and was able to develop myself as like kind of a servant leader. And that's something that I transitioned into this NFL space of like, how can I best lead these high level athletes that they don't always have it all together, right? So they need that mentorship and that guidance and that what's next planning. And that's what I feel the military was able to help me really transition into the space.
0: I appreciate that so much, man. Like I said, you know, I'm definitely thankful for the service that you put in, and more importantly, the servant leadership that you have, right? To not let it stop there. But I want to unpack something you just said, man. So you graduated at 16?
10: I had a mission. My mission was to get out of town, right? So I went to my guidance counselor my junior year of high school, and I was like, how do I get out of here? And they're like, well, if you want to, you could take night school, right? So I

0: was going to school normal, like 9 to 4 o'clock every day, whatever it was. And then I would go work. I had a job. I was working at Zaxby's. I was working there from about 5 to 8 every day. And then I would leave there and go to the technical college in town and take school with adults that were trying to get their GEDs. I was taking like a couple extra English classes and math classes just to check the boxes. And I ended up graduating with like a 2.7 GPA, but I got out of there, man. It was a super busy senior year. You know, everybody has these stories of their senior year, how wild and crazy it was, man. Mine was, I started grinding right away. I was trying to get out of town.
1: All right, so now let's fast forward to you're now officially out of the military. What led you to the path of sports agency life?
0: There was like multiple things that kind of led me into this path. And, you know, I got out of the Marine Corps, didn't know what I wanted to do with my life, but I knew how to shoot guns, right? So I started working at these gun ranges and at gun stores, just trying to make it make sense. After about 4 or 5 months, I was like, man, I need to be back in the military in some capacity. So I joined the Florida Army National Guard to try to become a Green Beret, actually. I went through this thing called a Special Forces Readiness Evaluation, where I actually got selected through this process to be able to continue training. And then I started college kind of simultaneously, definitely bit off a little more than I could chew. It was great, man. I started playing rugby in college, doing all this stuff. I was in probably the best shape of my life, trying to do all these things at one time. And I remember I was working at a gun store. I ended up meeting an athlete who played for the Jacksonville Jaguars, who's now actually one of my best friends. And I just kind of seen how he was treated by agents along the way and kind of like forgotten about here and there. And it reminded me of the military and all those times where I was forgotten about or kind of treated like a number when I knew, like, hey, man, I'm the guy. Like, why are you treating me like a number? You know? And so I wanted to take that and apply it, you know, hey, how can I help these guys? You know, during COVID, I went and I was actually a contractor for the Department of State as a sniper. There was nothing else to do. The world was shut down, so let me go make some money. And I did that for a while. I actually got stuck in Afghanistan because flights quit happening. I was supposed to be there for 3 months, ended up being there for like 7.5, 8 months. Came back, met my wife. After that, man, she kind of convinced me to start my first business doing security consulting and teach people to shoot. And obviously, it was easy. It was a lot of fun. I was able to do all the stuff I liked from the military, but leave all the stuff I hated behind. And ended up teaching like a handful of NFL players. It started becoming a trend. It wasn't just one NFL player who would complain about their agent. It was, you know, this guy and this guy, or maybe they wouldn't complain directly, but they'd be like, hey man, this guy's tripping. You know, like he's got to figure this out. And I'd be like, you know, just kind of take notes. I didn't really ask many questions. I was just taking notes. And finally asked one of my friends, like, hey, do you think I should do this? He was like, oh, 100%, man, you kill it. And I was like, all right, when you hear that from someone in the space, you just gotta, you know, Jesus take the wheel. You gotta do it, man. And so talked to my wife about that too. It was a really big decision. And she was like, yeah, you can do anything you put your mind to. She's a rock star, man. Like without her, who knows where I'd be. And I went back to school, got my master's degree, and you know, went through the process to become an agent, which I did not do nearly enough research for.
1: Tell us about that process. What is that process like?
0: You have to have a master's degree or better, like a terminal degree. So like a lawyer, doctor, or something of that nature. And then you go through this application process, which opens up every January. And they make it sound like it's just a normal job application. You know, you pay your fee and that's it. But then you open it up and it's like 160 pages. And you're like, what am I getting myself into? I felt like I was back in the military about to try to go for a top secret security clearance. You know, you fill this thing out and it's asking you for references and everything you did. And a lot of jobs I've had, I've like let people know, like, hey, I'm gonna put you down as a reference. There was no way in my head I thought the NFL was gonna reach out to every single reference I put down. And I started getting called from Marines that I hadn't talked to in 10 years that were like, hey, bro, why did the NFL just call me? And I was like, oh no. So I started like backtracking and trying to get everybody up and let them know. Anyways, you do this application in January, it's due by February, and then they go like radio silent. You don't hear anything from them at all until about May. And then all of a sudden they're like, hey man, congratulations, you're eligible to take the test. And they send you have all these materials that are sent to you. And I remember looking at it through the same lens I did in the military, which is when I was given information, I would just memorize it. But this was like 700 pages and I had 2 months and I was like, oh no, I can't memorize this. And I thought I was going to. I told my wife, I was like, I'm gonna sit right here every night when the kids go to bed, I'm gonna memorize a couple pages. And I opened it up and I closed it right back and I slid it aside. I was like, you know what? We have a seminar in a couple months. They'll teach me everything I need to know. I just trusted the process, man. And I really didn't open the book at all until I went to that 5-day seminar. and you go to the seminar and, you know, they're teaching you so much information. So basically you go to the seminar like 7 or 8 every morning until about 5 p.m. And then what I was doing from 5:30 p.m. until midnight was studying all the information they just taught us. And I did that for 5 days. On the 6th day, you take the test. I was hearing all these horror stories about people, because if you fail it the first time, you can take it again in a year. Fail it the second time, you have to come back in 5 years. I'm hearing horror stories. There was a lady in our class who's like, this is my 4th time taking the test. You know, and I'm no mathematician, but I'm over here crunching the numbers.
1: That's a life journey right there, right?
0: And I was like, what do you do for a living? She's like, I'm an attorney. And I was like, oh, no. I was like, if an attorney can't pass this, and this is like a very law-heavy book, I was like, this is a wrap. I remember I called my wife after the test, because the biggest thing people tell you is they time out. They lose track of time because the questions are too dense. You have basically 3 minutes a question. You know, when I did my average time at the end of this, I finished it in about 40 seconds a question. And I called my wife and I was like, hey, I finished. And she's like, oh no, how was it? And I was like, I definitely failed. Like, there's no way I finished that quickly and people are struggling with time unless I misinterpreted every single question. And I really think the thing that helped me the most is that I wasn't an attorney. So I didn't read too deeply into every single question. And like, I'm very good at, for my time in the military, they give you a mission and you have to sift through a lot of BS, you know, to find out what you actually have to do as a unit. So it's the same thing. I just went through, and it may be a 1,000 word question that you're only looking for 8 words, you know? And so like, I'm pretty good at skimming that and finding what I needed. And you take this test in July and you don't even find out. Again, it goes silent until October. So I finally got the call in October that I passed and hit the ground running, man. Never look back.
1: I love that, man. I love what you just said about, you know, you just answered the question. And that, to me, that correlates in life too, because a lot of times people, I think they feel like they need to give you more words than are actually needed, or they need to paint a picture that isn't there. But most of the time, we just want the answer, right? Like, I don't need Damien to talk to me for 20 minutes when he could have just said 5 words and I could have got to where I'm going, right? And I think that's where people miss, and especially leaders. Sometimes your team just needs the answer. Sometimes they just need the vision. Sometimes they just need to say, hey, we're going over here, so that they know, all right, we're going over there.
0: Correct.
1: So going back to that test really quick, like, what's, for the common person, what's something on that test, without like going through a question, but what's something that as a sports agent, you have to know that most people don't think that you have to know, or a rule that you have?
0: You know, like, one thing that people probably don't associate with sports agents having to know is like the benefits, like health benefits that players get, right? So obviously you expect us to know money. You expect us to know contract values, that kind of thing, because that's negotiation. But what we also have to know is, if a player gets hurt because of an injury, how do you guide them through that process, right? What does their medical recovery look like? It's not always as easy as the player is going to get help by the team. They could get released by the team and need 1, 2, 3 opinions, go on workman's comp. Now we have to navigate that state's workman's comp on top of the NFL's processes.
1: Talk to us about getting your first couple of clients. Like, I know you had some friends that asked for advice and this and that, but then when ink has to go to paper, it becomes a little bit different.
0: Right? 100%. Part of my initial thought process was like, hey, I know all these guys and they're coming up on contract years and they trust me. Like, we're boys. They're about to sign with me. This is going to be awesome. It's going to be a slam dunk. And that was just not the case. I become an agent. I'm texting all my friends like, hey, man, I made it. And they're like, cool. Like, are you going to work for a big agency? And I was like, well, you know, I reached out to a couple, and I'm not going to name them, but like, their morals and ethics just didn't align with mine, right? Mm. So for that reason, I actually met someone else through the process of becoming an agent. We started our own agency together, right? So I have a business partner in this whole thing, Jeffrey Poe. I was like, nah, man, I'm going to do my own thing. And almost every player would be like, oh, that's bold. And I'd be like, oh, what do you mean? They're like, well, how about I make a call and you can work with my agent? And I'm like, oh man, like, what am I getting my hands into? You know, I'm like, no, man, I trust myself. I know the process. Like, I'm going to kill it. None of those players signed with me, but I will say that those players would check in on me through the process. They'd ask me, they'd, you know, tell me about certain athletes that maybe aren't even in the NFL. They never made it, but it was their friend, so they could kind of connect me with them. But largely, man, connecting with these athletes, it's like online dating. You're sliding into DMs. You watch. So, you know, The Office now is, you know, Saturday watching a football game, And then you see a player who looks flashy and fast and you look up his stats and then you turn around and you read every report that's ever been written. And then you find him on Instagram and you go, hey man, you looked really good on Saturday. You know, like, I love the way that you attacked the ball. Would you like to talk? You know, and it's like, it's really hit or miss. And obviously it's a little bit more in depth than that, but that's really what it feels like. You'll have players that, you know, they leave you on read and it kind of hurts your heart a little bit. You're like, man, I thought I put a lot into that message. And then you have players that'll immediately hit you back, or you have players that'll never, ever even open the message because they have so many followers, you get lost in the mix. You know, I got really fortunate. I guess it's a mixture of being fortunate and having a drive that a lot of other people don't. Last year, October came around and they're like, hey, this counts as one of your years, you know, being certified. You only have 3 years to sign somebody or you expire. And I'm like, oh, I'm getting somebody year one. That was my whole goal. I'm getting somebody. And so I went through and started looking at every team across America, hopefully like thinking that I could get someone in Florida. That we got someone at FAMU, luckily. But like outside of that, man, Florida's untouchable for me. I'm over here in Mississippi, Auburn, the Carolinas, you name it. You know, I was able to collectively as an agency, we signed over 10 people in year one. You know, we were able to get 9 people into the NFL in year one. Out of those people, of the ones that I directly was kind of like the lead agent on, 2 of them stuck in the NFL. So I had 2 players stick in the NFL year one. And the other ones, we all got 2 or 3 tryouts for. So it's not like they had one opportunity. We were able to provide them all the opportunity, which is really our job at the end of the day. You know, I can't play football for you. You know, unfortunately, I wish I could, man. If I could, I'd be in a different tax bracket because I'd be out there.
1: I love that. So which one of you came up with the name of the agency? So Forever Athlete Management.
0: That is a good question, man. We had a laundry list of about 100 names and we hated every single one of them. And so instead of just like throwing them away, I started making logos. Like sometimes you have to see it and nothing was sticking, man. Like nothing. And I was sitting on the couch one day, just got done playing with my daughter. I just had a beer and I was sitting there and I was like, what am I doing here? Like, what is this agency about? And the biggest thing is I don't want a player to ever think like we're going to ditch them. Like, hey, you used to be a guy and now we're going to forget about you. Like, no, I want to help you through retirement. Even if you had 1 year in the NFL or 10 years in the NFL, I want to see you succeed afterwards too, right? And so I was sitting there and I was like, forever. And I just got stuck on the word forever. One of my boys hit me up. He texted me. He's like, hey, fam, what's up? And I was like, fam. I was like, hold on, forever. And I just sat there and finally I sent it to my partner and he was like, nah, man, that ain't it. And I was like, what do you mean? Like, this is crazy. Like, this is so good. And the next day he called me up. He's like, hey, man, I was thinking about that. Like, I actually think you're onto something. And so I made the logo up and, you know, put it on a website. And we were like, oh, man, this is it. This is, you know, because it just is who we are. Like, cool. It's cool branding, right? But also, like, we treat every player like you are family. And that's not just being corny. Like, I know about your mom, your dad, your sister.
1: I love that. And I actually was going to ask you, which is a great segue, because on the podcast, we talk about your because, right? That thing that's deeper than your why, like your true purpose. And so when I see FAM, right, Forever Athlete Management, I'm like, Damon's got a because somewhere around there, whether it is family, whether it is legacy, there's a because somewhere. So this is the right opportunity for me to ask, what's your because, brother?
0: I don't think I've ever heard it worded that way. And I love that though. Like, what is the because? And again, like, because I don't want to see guys get left behind. I don't want to see guys get forgotten about. And you hear this statistic of your NFL players 3 years after the NFL are broke. And I realized that the NFL doesn't require us to make them have a financial advisor. That's kind of crazy to me. So I don't require you to. However, I highly, highly, highly recommend it. And we've already vetted a handful of them. So I make you vet them as well as part of the process. You want to join FAM, you're joining and you have to like kind of abide by what we are going with, right? Our system. I just don't want any of these guys to call me 3 years after the NFL and go, man, you got a job because I'm broke. I need something, right? I don't want them to feel trapped.
1: So you told us a little bit about what it's like being an agent. Talk to the common folk like me about these contracts, right? Because we see these 5-year, I mean, now I'm going to outdate myself now, 5-year, $200 million probably isn't even surface level anymore for a lot of these folks. But you see these big numbers and then we always hear, yeah, but you got to go back to the guarantee because that's what the real contract is. So talk to the common folk about what these contracts really are. What do you look for when you go to negotiate? And then from a player's perspective, what are some things that they should be looking for in these contracts too?
0: Yeah, so that's a good point. You know, when you talk about guarantees, and in reality, you know, talking to the common people, if you take someone who's been in real estate, right? When someone has been in real estate and they go to sell their house, or someone who hasn't been in real estate and they go to sell their house, what they're going to do is they're going to look at comps in the area. How much did my neighbor sell his house for? How much was my house sold for in the past? And what does the current market look like, right? It's kind of the same thing with players. Cool. So I got a wide receiver who has these stats and he played in these years. Let me look at every other receiver who is similar in height and weight and shape and play size and the years that they played and see how much that guy got, you know? Okay, so now we have our comparison amount. And a lot of people, they'll look at it as like, hey, the Jacksonville Jaguars, they were offering me $1 million, right? But no guarantee. You know, or we'll say like the LA Chargers, they were going to give me $2 million with $1 million guaranteed. At face value, you look at it as, all right, well, if I go there, it's double the amount. And the total amount of Jacksonville is guaranteed in LA, right? Which is great, you would think. But now, dial back a little bit, we have to look at the tax rate for those cities, right? And where are you playing your games? Because a lot of people don't understand, you don't just get taxed for the state you're in. You get taxed for every single city you play in. And so if I'm on a West Coast team, I'm probably playing a little more on the West Coast, and we know those tax rates are higher, right?
1: Versus the entertainment tax in California.
0: Yeah,
1: right.
0: Man. Yeah. And so a lot of the times when you look at those West Coast contracts, it will be a lot higher for that reason. And people are like, oh, he must just be a better player. It's like, no, in order to be there, he needed more money to survive. I would say that's kind of one thing to look at, but the guarantee is always the biggest thing. You could look at a contract and say, you know, you're getting a 3-year, $5 million contract, but 4 is guaranteed. That's awesome. You know, or you could get that same 3 years at the same location for $15 million, but none is guaranteed. You have to really ask yourself, what do I think I'm going to get, right? So if it's not guaranteed, there's probably incentives, right? Well, we'll keep it with wide receivers. Maybe he has to have X amount of touchdowns or X amount of first downs, or he has to, you know, have 1,000 yards receiving every year to get a $1 million bonus, like whatever it is. And it's not just betting on yourself. A lot of players will be like, man, I'll bet on myself. I'm the best. It's great that you're willing to bet on yourselves, but you have to look at this whole thing as a business now. And they're bringing in other receivers with similar incentives, you know, and then the coaches know the incentives. So sometimes, you know, in certain situations, quarterbacks or whoever will try to help you with that incentive. There's a lot that goes into it, man. And I would say one of the other big things to look at, and, you know, it's back on that guarantee thing, is when you're looking at a guarantee, things are guaranteed regardless of skill, injury. And if you're a guy who's had a bunch of injuries and you can get a guarantee that says, hey, even if I re-tear the same ACL I've torn 3 times, I'm guaranteed a couple million, maybe it's worth you taking some off the top to have guaranteed generational wealth. Yeah, I think it's funny that when you get into this industry, and this isn't with everybody, but when you get into this industry and you're talking to a player about $5 million, and they're like, man, that's not much money.
1: I have another question. I'm going to ask it and tie it to the real world for a second. Okay. So let's just say I'm a salesperson and I get hired and, you know, they tell me I'm going to make $65,000, $70,000 a year. With incentives and bonuses, I could make $100,000. And I bust my butt and I go, I'm the number one salesperson. I make $100,000. Next year, they hire someone else and they give them a base that starts at 100. And then now all of a sudden they're making 150, but I'm still the best salesperson out there and I can only make $100,000. So now I'm going to tie that scenario to the sports world. How do you deal with the ego, right? So you sign someone or someone signs this year and they're the number one highest paid wide receiver. Well, then 6 months later, another team signed somebody and now they're the highest paid wide receiver. You've got that ego to deal with a lot with athletes. How do you manage that ego?
0: That's kind of twofold. So one, when we're going through our process of finding athletes, we try to really screen for that, you know, and that's hard because sometimes it'll come out later in life, right? But we really try to screen for that and like really do a lot of character evaluation on our players. But I would say if I was faced with that situation, you just have to be honest with the player. Be like, look, you were the best. Now you have to prove that you're the best again because you're currently under a contract. You signed, right? You know, if you compare it to the national debt, unfortunately, our debt keeps growing, right? So the budget for the NFL keeps growing every single year. And so that debt that America has, things are going to adjust according to that debt, what percentage people are taking of it. It's the same thing with a salary cap, right? Every year that salary cap grows, you are already locked in, right? You're locked into whatever it is. And so now this player can get a larger percentage. So it's really about how do we look at this in the future and make sure you're the highest paid again. So in order to do that, you have to swallow your pride for, you know, whether it's 1 year, 2 years, 3 years, right? And go out there and show why you're better than him every single year. You know, show why you deserve to make more than him every single year. So when that day does come, it's not even a question of if he's there, if he's lost a step, if he's worth the money. They're going to be throwing the money at you. Yeah, the ego may be there and then be like, hey, man, screw that. Release me. I got to go somewhere else. But the reality of it is, no. A lot of times, even if you get released by that team because you feel this is a personal attack, when another team picks you up, they're picking up the same contract.
1: For everybody that's listening, what Damian is saying is keep working, right? Like, let your work be your work. A lot of times we start thinking about or comparing to others. At the end of the day, if you're good at what you do, again, I don't care what industry you're in, what position you're in, I don't care what you do. If you are good at what you do, people notice. But it's the moment that you stop and you want to compare or you want to complain. People notice that too. People notice the work and people notice the not work as well.
0: Yeah. And everybody's at a different point.
1: What do you look for in the athletes you're bringing on?
0: It's kind of a revolving door, right? Like it's constant. But I would say for me personally and as an agency, what we value, right? And I'll say it time and time again, and some people take it the wrong way, but when you really unpack it and understand what I'm saying, it's a good thing. So what I look for are great people who are good football players, because you can take a great person who's good at football and make them better at football, right? That is very possible. But if you have a person who's a great football player, they're a killer on the field, but they're not a good person, it's a lot harder to make that adjustment and make a character adjustment at 23, 25, 26 years old, right? And I'm not saying that's not something I'm willing to do. I'm willing to help mentor and guide you and try to develop you, but some of those people don't want it. Hey, I am the guy. I'm the best corner in the NCAA. I don't need to be a better person, right? Like that's kind of the attitude you'll get. The reason that I'm looking for those great people is because, for example, a guy like Swayze Bozeman, right, who played college football for 7 years, right? 2 years in junior college, 5 years at Southern Mississippi, had some injuries along the way. Such a great guy and a high work ethic that we knew once he gets his foot in the door, they're not letting him go. Like we just knew that. And the thing is, like when I went to the AFC championship game and I'm down on the field and I was meeting the linebackers coaches and defensive coordinators, they're like, Swayze Bozeman, that is one of the best people I've ever met. You know, and that's what I want to hear, right? He's obviously in the room for a reason still, right? But he's one of those people when there's an optional linebackers meeting, he may be the only person who shows up. And that goes a long way. And if you're one of those guys with an ego or a chip on your shoulder and you don't show up to that, like you said, people will notice when you don't show up just as much as they'll notice you do show up, you know, and sometimes even more. They'll be like, man, he didn't show up to this meeting today. You could have been there 29 days out of 30 of the month and you missed that one day. And everybody in the office is going to talk about the one day you didn't show up. That's what we look for, man. And a lot of the times everything else follows after that, right? You find this person who's a great person, someone who is receptive to criticism, right? And I just keep it real with these guys.
1: So for the athlete that's listening or watching this podcast, why Forever Athlete Management? Why FAM? Why should they choose you?
0: You know, you have over 1,000 agents as of this year. I don't know the exact number, but it's between 150 and 200 agents actually have people on a roster. That's it, right? So we're looking at about 20% of agents actually have someone somewhere. And if you look at myself and my partner, we have 5 people in the NFL. So we're not, it's not like, hey, we accidentally got a guy on the practice squad. Like, no, what we're doing is working, right? And we're going to keep building. And the thing is, why we're different is I'm never going to give an athlete an intern's phone number, right? Or a secretary. You're always going to be able to get a hold of me, my business partner. We have another guy who does just endorsements, another guy who just does PR, and you'll have all of their cell phone numbers. You're going to have the guy's cell phone numbers, right? It's never going to be, oh, can I take a message? Like, no, you're getting a hold of somebody, right? And that's no matter how big we get. So again, I say we've been growing. So we have guys we're doing NIL for in college, and we have our pros. We even have one in the UFL now. Like, we are getting everywhere quick. And so we brought in another agent who's actually NFL and NBA certified, right? So eventually there's going to be an NBA branch of FAM as well. And that's what we intend to keep doing. As we get more athletes, we're bringing in more agents that are like-minded to keep that ratio high. So you always have someone you can reach out to, and you never get lost in the mix.
1: I love that, brother. Any final words of wisdom for the people?
0: Man, I guess if there are any other athletes out there listening to this, what I would say is the money is going to come. Don't get so wrapped up in the money now. If you focus on your education and you focus on your development, your personal development on and off the field, the money is going to come.
1: Where can people find and follow my guy, Damian Knight?
0: Yes, I'm on Instagram, NFL_agent_Damian Knight, as well as Forever Athlete Management. That's our @. We're also on X as FAM Agency. And yeah, if you guys want, you can shoot me a DM. If you have any questions, I'm an open book. And yeah, our website is foreverathletemanagement.com.
1: Athletes, slide into his DMs.
0: Yeah.
1: Slide into his DMs. He's ready.
0: Yes, sir.
1: Man, I appreciate you for taking time. I know how busy you are, and I know how hectic your schedule is. So it means the world to me that you took some time to spend with us, man. So I appreciate you, brother.
0: Yeah. No, again, I appreciate you having me on here, and I look forward to going back and watching this.
1: You got it, man. And for all the viewers and listeners, remember, your because is your superpower. Go unleash it.
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1: Ladies and gentlemen, welcome to another exciting episode of Mick Unplugged. And today we're joined by a transformational speaker, an amazing coach, and an author who's dedicated to helping people uncover their true selves. Please join me in welcoming my guy, Mr. Rocky Garza. Rocky, how you doing today, brother?
6: Man, I'm doing wonderful, Mick. Thank you so much for having me on the show.
1: Rocky, man, been a huge fan of yours. Wanted to tell you personally, thank you for being the human being that you are. You do so much good for corporations. You do so much good in your community that you're an example. And I'll just be honest, man, like I like following your lead on the example that you set. So I just wanted to personally tell you, thank you, bro.
6: Thank you. I really appreciate that, Mick. I think it's something I am learning and I probably will the rest of my life. Two things. Number one is to say thank you. I tend to not want to say thank you, not because I don't appreciate it, because that means that I might acknowledge that it's true. And I think oftentimes in our lives, our hesitation to accept a compliment isn't because we don't believe it. It's because of we're the unknown that comes from what if we do. And I think the second part of that is, you know, it's been a work in progress, just like you. It's taken decades to try to really hone in on what is that. And I'm just now, probably now more than ever, which I hope I get to say this for the rest of my life, just now feel like I'm really dialing into what it is I can bring to the world that I can do that allows me to stay in my lane, to trust my gut, to do those things while simultaneously creating environments for other people to do the exact same thing, and recognizing that the overlap of the Venn diagram is so small, if we'll stay in our lane, that we can create a picture collectively that we could never just do by ourselves.
1: One of the things that I appreciate about you is something that you said and alluded to that I'm going to ask you to elaborate on. What I heard you say essentially is success doesn't happen overnight. And the reason, and I'm just going to say it, these are the words of Mick and Mick only, so don't yell at Rocky for saying this, but the reason that most people don't get the success that they're supposed to get is because at some point they stop along the way. What Rocky has done, he never quits. Doesn't matter the highest of highs or the lowest of lows, you never quit, because that great win that you just had yesterday, and I don't know about you, Rocky, but I'm not in a spot where I can just like let last week's success be the end, because my legacy, not financially, right, my legacy depends on the work that I'm going to continue to do. And so I'd love for you to elaborate on that, just Success doesn't happen overnight, bro.
6: No. Well, and I think not only does success not happen overnight, but success is not a destination. Like, I think that's why most individuals stop. Or even you and I occasionally have the moment we think we should stop or we think we might stop. Why? Well, because we are obsessed. And I say we, like collective human beings, in my experience, we are obsessed with the idea of arrival. That we think if we could get there and if I can get there faster than you, then I could stop quicker than you, which means I could have more time to do what I want because I don't do what I want now. Therefore, if I could get to the place I could do what I want, then I would finally have arrived. And so we call that success. And I think there's a moment where if we allow ourselves to note that, to your point, the only thing that I can guarantee that happens tomorrow within my capacity of human understanding is the sun's going to go down tonight and it's probably going to come up tomorrow. And when we go to wake up tomorrow, everything you did today will either have been a block added to the home you are building or it will have been a hammer to the block previously that will be gone. The reality of both what is possible and what is true is today. That's what present is. Present is all the possibilities of what could be and what is actually occurring. So I think if we can remove the idea of success from being singular, if we can remove it from destination, if we can remove it from the idea of this mountaintop, and if I could just get to that mountain, then the view there will be so great that, well, you know what will be so great after that view and your Clif Bar and your sandwich and the photo you take and the Instagram you did? You're going to walk down the mountain, my guy. You're going to go back to the valley and life is lived in the valley. But the valley's not sexy. The day-to-day is not sexy.
1: Ladies and gentlemen, you're going to get a glimpse into the conversations that Rocky has, the methodologies that he teaches, the principles that he provides for those that are around him. Rocky, where did this start?
6: Love. Let me be very clear when I start. Love my mom, love my dad, love my grandparents, love my family, aunts, uncles, cousins, everybody who was a part of the process. And, okay, A-N-D, it's a very powerful word. And you can live a life where you have all of your material needs and recognize that there are many things in life that are missing. My parents got divorced when I was young, right before I turned 2. Never lived with my dad growing up. Love my dad. Have the best relationship with my dad today I've ever had. My mom's been married and divorced quite a few times, 4 or 5 times. So I went to 13 schools before I graduated high school. Most of those pre-seventh grade, because I moved in with my grandparents in seventh grade and I actually went to the same junior high and the same high school. So all those schools are happening pre-seventh grade. You know, I didn't realize the term first day of school didn't mean first day at a school until seventh grade. I didn't realize it was a time of year. I thought it was a phrase that we use because this is our first day at this school, which I was always confused why that seemed to happen for everybody else only once. And it seemed to happen for me 2 or 3 times, right? And so I say all that again, this is not sad, not a sob story, not, oh, woe is me. Like I'm 41, been to a lot of therapy, have a lot of coaches. Like I'm feeling okay today. And A-N-D, we're going to come back to that again. And, you know, where I sit today is both a result of every day stacked up over the last 41 years. And, you know, I think we all have a decision daily with work, with practice, not in isolation. We have a decision to say, will I make my past pain a mechanism to protect myself from people, or I use my past pain as a mechanism to propel myself in the direction of my purpose? And I think it's a question we have to ask. It's a question I have to ask myself daily, today, daily. Been married 16 years, got a 9-year-old, got a 6-year-old, good friends, a great community, spent a lot of time, effort, and energy building friendships. And I have to ask myself daily, the guy that gets on Instagram every day and says, you got this, let's go, let's do it. I have to ask myself daily, Rocky, why did you not express to your feelings to your wife? Is it because you were trying to protect yourself because you're afraid if you're honest, she will leave like everyone else? Or are you going to express how you feel because you want to propel yourself in the direction of your purpose, which is to build a committed relationship with someone unlike anything you have ever physically witnessed in your own life? But that's a decision I have to make. That's a question I have to ask myself. No one else is responsible for that other than me. And so I think I look back on my life and go, why was it always so much easier to find value, worth, and fulfillment from strangers than it was from the people that I love most? Is that a problem with them? Or is that a result of my inactivity and my inability to allow myself to be present and fully show up without having the fear that they were going to run away? And I think all of those are parts and pieces of the questions we sort of have to ask ourselves, at least me regularly, maybe for somebody else, you only have to do it quarterly. I tend to have to do it daily to go, what are those things? And so as I look back over my life, I, you know, graduated high school. I was going to go play football. And then I realized like right before I graduated, like, I don't even like football. I'm about to go do this for 4 more years. This is a terrible idea. And so then through a slew of events, and I'm going to junior college for a couple of years, and then I transferred to Texas A&M. I graduated from there. I went to a place out in East Texas called Sky Ranch. It's a summer camp for kids. And I worked there for 4 years. I came back to Dallas. I joined a pastoral staff at a church for about 4 years and did that. So I was in full-time ministry for about 8 years right out of college. Got offered a teaching pastor job in 2010. Big church, a few thousand people, said, hey, 26, one tattoo, faux hawk. You think you're God's gift to people? Why don't you teach 25 weekends a year? And I said, why don't we not do that, because that sounds like a bad idea. And so I said no. they said, what do you want to do? And I said, you know, of course, I want to be a wedding photographer. And that was more like, it was a hobby my wife and I had. She had just quit her job. We just got married, had an apartment, no debt, no kids, one dog. Let's start a business. Why not? This is pre-Instagram. This is pre-Pinterest, pre-personal branding. Like, we got so lucky. So we rode that wave, sort of our entrance into entrepreneurship. And then I started this business about 11 years ago. We found out we were pregnant with our son. And, you know, my wife said, if you could do anything for the rest of your life, what would you want to do? I would love to be a people expert. If I could marry my life experience, which is like the reality of what was, with 8 years of ministry, which is the reality of the deeply caring for the human being, for people. And at this point now, marry that with 15 or so years of entrepreneurship, or we'll call that business or commerce, right? If you could marry history and your past, and you could marry that with a deep care and desire for a human, with the capacity to take that into the market to say, what then shall we do? If I could marry all those things together, if I could be an expert at anything, I'd want to be a people expert. How could I do that? And so a little over a decade ago, started coaching individuals and saying, hey, I had this business. Do you want one? They're like, oh, I'd love to have that. And I was like, hey, I'll show you how. And inside, I'm like, how are we going to show them how? I know it's never going to work. And you know, you fast forward a decade and you go, I get methodologies and identity mapping, the confidence method, the influence appraisal, and all these sort of ways. And I think for me, what has helped me in all of that make is for me to say daily with my clients, and every time I get on stage, I start every keynote the same. If you leave today knowing more about me than you know about you, then I failed you. I'm not going home with you. You're going home with you. So buckle in, do the work, show up for yourself. I guarantee you can leave here with something that might actually change your life. Let's get going.
1: Rocky, I love that, bro. And I want to unplug, no pun intended, a few things there. So, you know, the moving, the first day of school. Wow, like that's so wild. And to hear it from that perspective, because we all had Rockies growing up, right? Like we always had the kid that was here for the first part of the year and then not there the next part of the year. Maybe 3 years later, they're back for a little bit and then they're not there again. Did that make you sheltered? Did that make you, not that you didn't trust people, but it was more of, I don't need to get close because this is temporary, right? Like, was that a rocky feeling?
6: Yeah, I realized about the age of 30 that I was very good at disclosure and very bad at vulnerability. I was very good at giving you what you thought was vulnerability, but for Rocky, it was simply disclosure. I could recount my story for the first probably 5 or 6, 7 years as a keynote speaker. No matter what keynote I gave, every keynote started the same. So I was born in 1983. I was born in Kansas. I only lived there for about a week. Came back to Dallas and I would recount my history because I felt like if I couldn't recount everything that occurred, I didn't have the credibility to be on a stage for you to hear what I had to say because I didn't think I had the credibility or expertise in my credentials and or my resume, right? I always joke I'm the only corporate keynote speaker that's never had a resume. Why? Well, because that wasn't my life. My resume is not the certifications I have. Not knocking a certification, they're wonderful. Your boy didn't have any. Why? Because I didn't know that was a thing for me to do at the time when I should have or could have done it because I was in survival mode. I was in disclosure mode. I was in tell the same thing you need to tell to make them go, man, that guy is open, while making sure you don't tell them anything because they will use it and they will get you. And so I think as the kid that moved around a bunch, a kid to go into school, like vulnerability now is my number one personal value. It's one of the values in our organization, our business, not because Rocky's an expert at it. Because if I don't do that, I know what life will become. Because if I'm not committed to saying I create the opportunity to see and be seen by others, I will make sure you don't see me and I will absolutely see you. And I've lived that life before. And it was lonely. And it was isolating. And as much as people in my life loved me and cared for me, it wasn't until I got married and had my own children that I was at the same house for Christmas more than 1 year in a row. There was no such thing as tradition. There was no such thing as a space where you belonged. You just went where you were allowed.
1: One of the things I probably appreciate the most is the last thing that you were talking about in the first part of the story, which is, again, I'm going to interpret this. You went from vision to action to business. So you just said, I'm going to go do it, right? Like you and your wife, hey, I'm going to go start this business. You could have easily college degree, go work for someone, right? Go build up the skill. But the mentality that Rocky Garza has is, hey, I am the opportunity. So let's talk about that. How do you take vision and then put it into action?
6: Yeah, great question. Number one, and some of you are not going to like this answer. You start by recognizing that you're probably not the person that has the vision. So let's throw out a number, right? In your area, there's 100 businesses. Let's say every one of those businesses at minimum, which we know is crazy, has 100 employees, right? So that's 10,000 people that are employed within 100 businesses. So out of 10,000, 100 of those are asked to be the visionary. You may not be the visionary. So the reason that you are stuck in inactivity is because you are attempting to be something that you were never made and designed to be because you think it will be sexier for you to be the person that has the vision. But out of 100 companies, and there's 100 employees. 99 of those are executors. Integrators is what their job is. And for whatever reason, there is a singular, maybe two if we're getting wild, people who have a vision, and their job is to empower and equip people to take said vision and then go execute it because they don't know how. Now, the difference between you and I in that in those instances is that we chose the path of most resistance, which was let's be visionaries and then figure out how in the world we're going to make it happen until we can make enough money to pay somebody else to actually do it for us because we realize we don't know what we're doing. And so like that's just a part of what we would call entrepreneurship, right? Now, we chose the path of most resistance. So for most leaders, it's identifying, why don't I back up a second? What is the path for you of least resistance? It is to let go of the mentality that you think you are supposed to carry a vision and discover how can you use your unique gifts and skills to execute the vision. Even inside your own organization, my job today is to take the vision we have to best highest use of Rocky's time and everything else somebody else should be doing. Not because I'm selfish, not because I'm arrogant, not because, oh, I think I'm somebody that I don't have to. You don't want me to be in charge of the schedule. You don't want me to plan the curriculum. You don't want me to create the most dynamic booklet we're going to need to really get you. You wouldn't get one. We wouldn't have a booklet. That's a bad use of my time because I'm not good at it. So I think for leaders to take a step back, number one, you don't own the vision. Now, if you're listening, you're a business owner and you do own the vision, you should ask yourself this question. Am I actually a visionary or do I just have a good idea? Two very different things. I know a lot of integrators who have great ideas, but they're not visionaries. An idea is something that we haven't done yet that's going to solve a problem. A vision is something that most people can't see that changes a generation. Which of those spaces do we want to be in? Not good or bad, not right or wrong. One is not better, one is not worse. What does it make you more valuable? One doesn't make you, don't put yourself on a chart comparing yourself apples to fish. It doesn't work.
1: Those that aren't going where they need to go, it's because you have a title. And that title usually is CEO, founder, president, insert the highest level for your company. You're not the visionary and you don't allow others to be that. The head of a certain department with a very nice title is not a visionary. But because of the title, they feel like that's their responsibility. But because you won't let that go and you feel like if it's not your idea, I love that you broke down the difference between idea and vision. Because it's not your idea, you're never going to let said employee or said vision happen. The biggest reason that most companies don't grow is because of that. You hold the title, but then you also hold all the cards and you won't play the hand.
6: I want you to imagine if you're a leader currently and ask yourself if visionary and integrator rubs the wrong chord with you and you're thinking, don't tell me what I am, what I'm not. Let's give it an analogy sense because we all like a good analogy. CEO has a vision. Let's say they, in fact, are the visionary. Wonderful. CEO gets together with all their SLT, ELT, vice presidents, whatever your company calls it. And he casts the vision. Here's what I'm thinking. Here's what we're doing. Now, in that environment, that visionary is tasking all of you in that room to become architects. Go to your unique departments. Go to your areas and draw, create, show them the plan. I'm talking CAD renderings, electrical, plumbing, where it goes, how it stays up, what's the foundational aspect. You've been given the vision, but your job in operations and sales and management and HR and people in training and development, your job is to go architect now the drawing for your people to execute on so that they can then go and say, let me get the plugs. Let me get the wire. Let me go find the electricians. But here's where it breaks down. You walk away from that meeting and you say, I'm now going to go to my team and I'm going to go be the designer. And I'm going to see if they can become the architect. Yet we've created a system of accountability, whether you're in Rockefeller Habits, you're in EOS, you're in pick whatever it is, the systematic way that you're going and you're approaching your business. Many of us, number one, aren't the visionary to begin with, and we're trying to cast vision and doesn't work. Let's assume that you are. I'm going to ask you to go ask your key leaders, the top 5, 6, 7 people in your circle. Are they leaving your office and trying to go be the designer next? Or are they leaving your office to go do their job, which is to go be the architect? I guarantee you, if you will skip that layer and go to your senior director level and ask them if their leaders are coming to them with plans or with thoughts, 90% of the time, if you have a problematic organization and you're not growing the way you think, it's because your leaders leave the meeting with you. They go into a meeting and they take your plan, your dreams, they turn it into their own dreams in their own way. They're not actually building plans. So your directors have no idea what to do. And the lack of communication, the lack of lateral leadership, and so on. So I could not agree with you more that we want to hold the cards because we think it's going to make us important. When we have to ask ourselves, are we willing to play the hand because ultimately we're trying to win the game.
1: How important is creating a winning culture for an organization? Again, these are the words of Mick and Mick only. I see so many times where it's on to the next project, on to the next task, on to the next problem. And as entrepreneurs, we get in that grind because that's who we are. But remember, everyone on your team isn't an entrepreneur. That's why they work with you, right? So I learned early on to celebrate wins for my team. Even if I'm not a person, like, honestly, I don't need to celebrate a win. Like, my thing is, if I'm in the game, I'm supposed to win. However, the game isn't about me. The win is never about me. And so if I didn't celebrate that and create winning cultures and create even small situations where people can get the confidence to win, right? Like, I personally think that's problem number two with most businesses. Again, I don't care the size. I can go to another Fortune 5 company where the mentality is on to the next one. But the companies that celebrate small success usually have a much better culture.
6: Yeah, totally. Let's go back to our phrase earlier. Culture is not what you pontificate, it's what you tolerate. That's Rocky's fancy word because I like rhyming. Culture is not what you say it is, it's what behavior you allow. Now, I think in order for us to sort of go to that place, let's redefine the definition of tolerance, meaning what do we tolerate? Because I think oftentimes we default to tolerance is the lowest, least common denominator. What will I tolerate? That's the least amount of effort. Well, I've never been inside a thriving organization. And I'm not talking about just top line revenue. I'm saying thriving culturally, community driven, giving back. People want to be there. A low attrition, high retention. Pick a category that we want to say we measure a company's success. I've never been to one that was doing that, where what they tolerated was the bare minimum. What they tolerated was excellence. Is celebration tolerated, or is celebration the level of tolerance by which we expect? See, I think we need to take the same word and it's the way we use it to go, we don't tolerate that, or we only tolerate. Oh, wait, all of a sudden, one just became terrible and negative and the other one just became empowering. Hey, just so you know, we're an organization that we absolutely tolerate celebration. We tolerate excellence. We tolerate meeting our metrics. We tolerate daily behavior, daily activity. We only tolerate you being on time. That's what we do here. We expect you to join us in that because this is not just who we say we are. You should be able to tell by the actions of people in our organization, this is exactly what we do. And so I think so oftentimes, to your point, we go to places and we go on to the next one. Let's get to the next thing. All right, we crushed that project. What's the next project we have to do? And in all of that, I'm not wanting to slow us down at all. I love a good metric, a KPI. What gets measured gets accomplished. I mean, we've heard a million times. You can go see 1,000 memes on today. We understand that. And yeah. A-N-D, not but, get rid of that word. A-N-D is the third or fourth time I've spelled that word out for us today. If you're listening, yeah. I hope you caught on here. And do I check the box of tucking my kids in bed because they have to go to sleep? Or do I only tolerate the behavior in myself? It is to lay in bed with my son, to tell him how proud I am, to remind him that his father loves him. And no matter what happens, dad is always going to be in your corner because that's the behavior for myself that I will tolerate nothing less. One of those says, good night, son, go to bed. One says, this is the level by which I operate because I will tolerate nothing less in my life. And I use an example about kids or family or wherever you are in your life, because I find we so often, especially as coaches, especially as speakers who spend a lot of our time in the business space, we are so quick to use a business example that is forgotten. But if you can use a personal example, it will almost always translate into business. Because I can tell you what I think about most days, not business. What's the behavior you tolerate when you wake up? What's the behavior you tolerate when you go to bed?
1: Man, Rocky, could talk to you forever in a day, as you know. Last question I want to ask you, actually there's two, but the first one is the importance of self-awareness. You're one of the most self-aware people that I know. And I always tell people you can't be relatable with others if you're not self-aware. How important has that been for you? And more importantly, how important should it be for others?
6: I mean, I think it is paramount of importance to be self-aware, because that allows us to, when we are aware of ourself, we will reflect others back on us and assume it's about us. That makes you relatable, right? Like, we'll go forward and we'll do a little theory we have called the upside down. When I am self-aware, it means I'm aware of myself, meaning I can go into an environment with another human being and I can be exponentially more aware of you and what is unique and specific and distinct to you, not what is a reflection of my own fear. So when I know that I am confident in me, I can see you for you. No pun intended. I don't have my glasses on today, but I can see you through your glasses. Where we lack self awareness, though, we view everything through our glasses. And so every action was about me. Everything you said was about me. Every decision you made was about me. The issues you have is because you're unaware of yourself and you think it's their fault, right? And so self-awareness is not, I think currently it's not deemed, I don't deem it as valuable and important so that I can sit in a room and look in a mirror and go, yeah, that's me. And that's a component of it. I want to be able to look in a mirror and recognize myself, yes. But I want to be able to get in front of you and look at you and recognize you, not see it as a reflection of me. And I think that self-awareness really asks us to, let's make it really simple. Just ask yourself, you're listening, ask yourself this question. Do you spend more time at the window or do you spend more time in the mirror? And most of us spend more time looking out the window, trying to find the reflection of anything valuable and hope that it was us because we haven't been willing to get in front of the mirror to say actually what it is.
1: Love it. Love it, man. Last question for you. What is Rocky's because? What's that? What's that deeper purpose that's deeper than your why?
6: Yeah. Yeah. I have, and probably will, up until this point, spent my life discovering who am I? Why does it matter? And is it of any importance? Am I unique? Has anybody decided that uniqueness was valuable? And can I do anything with that uniqueness? On repeat, again and again and again and again and again. Over the last 40 plus years or so, I have begun to realize the answer to that is yes. I am unique. Not better, not worse, not actually even on a scale related to any other human being. There is no one in the world like me. And. And I am equally valuable to every other person on earth. And they are as equally valuable to me. If I can utilize my life, my past, my history, my current day experiences, my future vision, the love of people in my life, if I can use that such that I can not only continue to discover that for myself, but lead people to the place to get in front of the mirror and see that they are unique, to remind them that it is good, not just true, that's confirmation, good affirmation, and allow them to take any step towards creating good in the world because of how they were made, designed, and created. That's a really, really good use of my time. And that starts with my kids. That starts with my wife. That starts with me. And if by chance I get to do that professionally, what an incredible life I've lived.
1: Ladies and gentlemen, he has been Rocky Garza. Rocky, brother, I appreciate you more than you know. Where can people follow, find you? What's new that Rocky has coming up or going out?
6: Yeah, no, absolutely. You can follow me on we're on all platforms, Instagram, Facebook, TikTok, LinkedIn, YouTube. It's just at Rocky Garza. Look for the bald guy with big eyebrows. There's not a lot of Rockies out there that look like me and Mick. So find us. We'll be out there in that space. And then if you're looking to just how you can get engaged in what we're doing outside of just a regular follow, you can go to rockygarza.com/confidence. 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And we go through that on a monthly basis, free of charge to you. 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
1: We need to make that happen. So much so, Rocky, I'm going to go on and choose one that I'm actually going to attend. And maybe I'll invite a couple of people to come with me. So if you want to go with me to a Rocky Garza event, live and in person with the man, the myth, the legend, Rocky Garza himself, message me, Rocky Garza. And I'm going to select two people and we're going. How about that?
6: Let's go. Man, I'd love that, man. I'd be honored. I'd be honored.
1: No, I'm going to be the honored one. Like, that's going to happen. That is totally going to happen. Rocky, appreciate you, man. I'm going to reach out in the morning and make sure your knees feel good. Your Achilles is still intact.
6: Thank you.
1: Because,
6: yeah,
1: you know, I did that same thing and I tore an Achilles and I was like, okay, I'm not 25 anymore.
6: That's right. Well, I'm just going to keep playing and remind myself that I'm also not 25. So your boy's not trying to do anything fancy. I'm going to go with the easy layup or the nice free throw shot outside of that. Hey, I'll get to the end of the court when I get there.
1: That's what you say. And then you're going to get challenged. You're going to feel good, right? You're like, oh, I got the juice. I know. Got it. And then
6: That's right. So I'll just keep my mind. Hey, Rocky, you got no juice, my boy. You got no juice. Just be a human. Just do that instead.
1: Rocky, I love you, brother. Appreciate you, sir. Thank you so much.
6: Thank you. Appreciate it.
1: For all the viewers and listeners, remember, your because is your superpower. Go unleash it.
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10: The reality is we have again circled the moon with four astronauts taking pictures and returned safely for a cost of over $4 billion. 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
12: Ladies and gentlemen, welcome to another exciting episode of Mick Unplugged, and I am here in New York, Times Square. Couldn't do this show without having the talented, the best, the creme de la creme. When we are talking about Broadway, we are talking about my good friend, the one and only Basalisha, Salisha Thomas.
13: Oh my.
12: Salisha, how you doing, girl?
13: I'm like, I'm so happy to be here. Thank you so much for having me.
12: You know, and I forgot to say California's finest, you know, Fresno is in the building. So my wife is from California, Bay Area.
13: Right on. I love the Bay Area. It's so beautiful. It's a different vibe. I lived in Southern California for a little while, and that was nice. But I like the Bay Area.
12: Yeah?
13: When it comes to California. Okay. New York is really...
12: New York is it. So what got you here? Let's just go there. What got Salisha from Cali to New York? I mean, we're like old school, like East Coast, West Coast rival. Like you flipped.
13: I did. I was in college at Cal State Fullerton. Barely graduated, but I did it.
12: Okay.
13: And I did it early.
12: Okay.
13: I was working as a vocalist and a princess at Disneyland.
12: Mm.
13: And I loved it. I got dropped down to 1 day a week.
12: Okay.
13: And I'm like, how are you supposed to live on 1 day a week, y'all? And there were some other things going on. I got out of a bad relationship and I came out to New York City to just visit. But when I got here, Mick, I just fell in love. I fell in love with it. I'm like, this doesn't make sense. I can't just like upend my life. I met this homeless man, sat down next to me, waiting for the A train. And he said, I don't know who you are, but you need to move here and you need to do it now. I had goosebumps all over my body. His eyes were twinkling. Like, I'm not making this up.
12: Wow.
13: Within 2 weeks, I had gotten rid of everything in California and was and finished my last days at Disneyland and was back in New York. And the week I got here, I landed the first national tour of Beautiful, the Carole King musical. I got here and I mean, there was a little bit of time before we started rehearsals, but I toured for 2 years. While I was on tour, I took a week off, ran for a pageant, became Miss California. I just was living in my suitcases and kind of flying by the seat of my pants and prepared to fail. Okay if I failed.
12: Mm.
13: But giving myself the opportunity to fly just in case if it did want to work out.
12: Yeah.
13: I never wanted to think, what if? Like, what if I listened to my heart? What if I took the chance? It's okay if you fail. Just try.
12: So we're going to back up again. Miss California. Whoa. You just casually, you know. And I was doing this, and then I won Miss California, and then I was, let's back up. Because I know how humble you are, but we're going to back up and let's talk about Miss California for those that don't know.
13: It was the Miss World Organization, which in America, it's not that. Well, at the time, it wasn't that big of a deal. It was new to us. Mm-hmm. In the world, it's recognized. But in the country, usually our country just sends a model.
12: Right.
13: And that was one of the first 2 years that they held a pageant here in the States.
12: Mm.
13: And so the way they kind of did it was different than the systems usually run. And I just went as a delegate, a national delegate.
12: Mm-hmm.
13: And out of

0: all the girls there, I had the highest score for the West Coast for the California. So I ended up with the title of Miss California. And they were okay with me being on tour. And each state that I went to, I was able to like volunteer and wear my crown and meet with my sister, crown title holders. And it was really fun. One of the directors for the first pageants that I ever ran in for Miss Fresno, she became my mentor, and now she's my best friend. But at the time, she was like, "What's your talent?" And I was like, "I was just gonna memorize a monologue." She goes, "That in pageant world, that's code for you don't have a talent." She's like, "Can you sing?" I'm like, "I do at church." And so I took voice lessons for the first time.
1: You know, you again, all the humbleness in my good friend Salisha, you highlighted, and then I was on Broadway. So let's talk about the Broadway story. So how did Salisha from Fresno, California, all of a sudden is now the star on Broadway?
0: It was a dream of mine since I was little, but it was one of those like, what are the chances? Like, what are the chances? My hometown hero, Audra McDonald, she has six Tonys and she's from Fresno, California. I see it, and she's black like me. And so I felt like, okay, well, again, I always like to give myself permission to fall flat on my face. But when I get a yes, and when I get a win, it's good. But no one, people don't see all the no's that I get. But for when it came to Broadway, I toured for what, a year and 9 months, and I loved it. I loved touring with the Carole King musical. And I put my notice in, not because I didn't like it anymore, but I've always just wanted to live in New York and I wanted to give it a chance. So I put my notice in, not having anything lined up. And right after, I ended up getting a show called Trevor with the director who directed Beautiful. And while I was playing Diana Ross. And oh gosh, there's a great story there. But while I was playing Diana Ross in Trevor in Chicago, I get a text from my agent saying, "The role that you did on tour has opened up on Broadway. Do you want it?" I'm like, "Are you kidding me? I've been waiting for this moment my whole life. I don't even have to audition for it. I just have to say yes." And I said yes. And after I finished that run, they gave me 2 days. I moved to the city on a Monday. I rehearsed Tuesday, Wednesday, and I made my Broadway debut on a Thursday.
1: Ladies and gentlemen, that is not easy. There's a lot of memorization that has to go on. There's a lot of marks that you have to hit. And oh, by the way, you're not just talking, you have to sing, and you're with people that you probably haven't been
0: Oh
1: around in
0: no, I meant
1: forever.
0: the lead. While we were doing the show, like I'd see her on all these billboards and trash cans all over Times Square. And in the first scene that I was in, she came up because in rehearsal, she wasn't there. It was her stand-in. And so on stage, she comes up to me and I'm like, "Oh, it's the girl from the billboards. Salisha, you have to say your line."
1: Right. No fangirl moment.
0: I know.
1: Right.
0: I wish I could have gotten to meet her before. Like, it was so cool to me. Yeah, it was completely surreal. But to be fair, it was the same show as on the road, but a completely different cast, a very different set. I thought our set on tour was incredible by Derek McLean, who's done so many things on Broadway and like Academy Awards and Golden Globes. He's done so many things. It was a great set on the road, but the Broadway version, it was bigger, higher, more things moved. It was an operation. Yeah. And so there were definitely a little bit of some learning curves. For the first national tour, I set that show. So I knew where I like to stand and when I like to stand. Broadway had been open for 4 years at that point. They had their own choreography backstage. And so even though I'm used to being in the wings on this scene, they're like, no, you need to go change downstairs at this time. So that was different. But it was all fine and good once I found that rhythm.
1: So for those that don't know, walk us through a Broadway audition, right? Are you on one play like your entire life? Do you audition for other, like walk the casuals like me through being on Broadway and what that means from your perspective.
0: There are so many different ways to approach the Broadway world. I have friends who have been in Lion King for over a decade.
1: Wow.
0: They call that a government job.
1: Okay.
0: Where you get to go to work and you have a good feeling it's gonna be there tomorrow.
1: Right.
0: You're gonna get that check. You know exactly what to do. You can make your grocery list while you at work. It's like
1: You don't learn anything new.
0: No, you just go to work, you do your thing, and then you go home to your apartment and your family. That's one way of looking at it. Then I have friends who jump from show to show to show. Some of them are broke, but they've got credits and a reputation.
1: Yeah.
0: And they're shooting for that Tony. Mm-hmm. They want to get the role of a lifetime. They want to build that list of like leading roles. But because they're jumping from show to show, sometimes there's gaps in between the shows. But they
1: It's like that job hopper. And you got to explain. So
0: yeah.
1: From April of 2021 to today, you don't have nothing on there.
0: Yeah.
1: Why?
0: Yeah, okay. Exactly.
1: Okay.
0: But you might know their name and their face. So that's a different approach. And then there's the chorus where you can jump from chorus to chorus and always be in a show and stack up your credits. But you might not be famous, but you're always working or you're always swinging. There's just different ways to approach it. My feelings change all the time. At first, I just wanted to be on Broadway. And that first show that I got, it was a dream come true. Better than I ever thought it could be. I was so happy.
1: Mm.
0: My cast was so welcoming and fun and loving and like people who I'd listened to on the CD for so long.
1: Mm-hmm.
0: I'm standing next to them on stage.
1: Yeah.
0: Just in awe of them. I never, ever, ever took that for granted. And the show that I did after that, boy, oh boy, was it a very different experience. I got my butt kicked.
1: No.
0: I got my butt kicked.
1: Yeah.
0: I did.
1: All right. Do tell. Do tell. Do tell.
0: The Britney Spears musical. There was a lot happening.
1: Okay.
0: There was a lot happening on all angles in that show.
1: Mm.
0: Ultimately, I am so grateful for that show. I'd never taken a swinging position before.
1: Okay, so explain what a swinging position is. Because some people are like,
0: swinger?
1: What's Alicia talking about? Why are you swinging? Right.
0: A swing is like a super understudy where you're covering almost everybody. Well, in my case, almost everybody in the company.
1: Okay.
0: So sometimes a swing can cover three roles or four roles. And a lot of times it's people in the ensemble. They had me covering 12 roles, pretty much the entire ensemble and six of the leads. That's not normal.
1: Okay. Sounds tedious.
0: It
1: was. Sounds like your brain is on fire because it's like, wait, who am I today?
0: And I ended up going on before I was expected to go on.
1: Mm-hmm.
0: So almost every new role that I went on for, I had not been rehearsed for. That is crazy. It's Broadway. You got me on stage, feeling my way around. Everyone's hoping that I say the right line at the right place and that I sing my heart. Come on, y'all. That's a little crazy.
1: Yeah.
0: I went on for, they swung me on for a lot. So it was a short run. We were only open for 3 months.
1: Mm-hmm.
0: We had 123 performances. I was on for 68 of them. Again, not normal. I went on for one of the lead roles over 25 times. But the actual lead, it was basically Disney meets Britney Spears, all these Disney princesses with Britney Spears music. And they're finding like their feminists, like they realize they don't have to do the same stories that have been written for them.
1: Yeah.
0: Snow White and Cinderella are the two like leads.
1: So then what became your first lead?
0: My first lead? Snow White.
1: Snow White.
0: Playing Snow White in Once Upon a One More Time. Oh, wait, no. I went on for one of the stepsisters in Once Upon a One More Time. That was my first principal debut, I would say.
1: Okay. How did that feel?
0: Full house.
1: Yeah.
0: Extended applause. Not just for me, for the show. It was such an electric night. I think it was like industry night.
1: Mm-hmm.
0: So our peers were in the audience and they were wild.
1: There you go.
0: They were wild. And I just remember feeling like I've always wanted to feel this or feel or see what it was like. And this feels great.
1: Mm.
0: A lot of times when I'm in the spotlight, I get nervous. I get stage fright and I'm stressed out. And so I'm not always able to enjoy the pressure until the very end. And I'm learning how to enjoy something that I've wanted for so long that has so high stakes when it begins, not just right towards the end when I'm like, I think I made it. The life that I'm building for myself seemed to be more and more high pressure situations. And I just realized, like, life is too short to not have fun. Like, what's the point of manifesting all this stuff or praying for it if when it comes, I'm stressed out.
1: Yeah.
0: I don't want to be stressed out. The thing that I've been working on, and with my husband too, is how can I perform at the highest level if I have to wait for a very long time, for one moment in time? How can I perform at the highest level after waiting for so long and to stay relaxed when those few minutes come? Again, the high pressure situations, but trying to stay relaxed.
1: You've said, because I've counted five times, you're not afraid to fail. I think that is so important for everybody that's watching this, listening. Why is that a big component, not just for you, but something everybody should embrace?
0: I talk about it in my book a lot. It's called Why Be a 9 When You Can Be a 10. And it's a fun book. It doesn't take itself too seriously. And on the outside, it could feel like, oh, reach for perfection. But that's not what it's about. It's about embracing all of your flaws. And showing up in this world exactly as you are, because there is nothing better than somebody who is okay with exactly who they are. That puts everybody at ease. Even if you're just a mess, if you own your mess, but, like, it just, there's something magical about those unicorns who just are self-actualized and show up unapologetically themselves. And I think part of that is embracing the parts of you that might not be pretty. The parts of you that might not be polished or completely put together. You know, sometimes I'm pretty awkward. And I used to really be embarrassed about that. And now I just kind of embrace it. And I don't care. Like, that's just who I am. And when it comes to how that translates in my career, I put myself out there a lot. And sometimes I even will save the rejections that I get. Because I'm like, I can't believe. I can't believe I tried that. Like, who has the audacity to do? Like, I will even shock myself. Because I realize all it takes is one yes. All it takes is one major opportunity to come your way. And it's like, bam, everything's different. Just like I dated a bajillion people. On the road, I had a boyfriend in every major city in America, okay? None of them were the ones. All it takes is to find that one person who is like, oh, you're weird. I'm weird too. Let's do this together forever. You just got to get it right once. But you have to be okay with hearing the no, seeing the no, getting the no's. And when the stakes are high, those no's hurt extra. When you're like, that one would have changed my life. But when you keep putting yourself in those positions, and you're in the arena. You're in the arena of greatness. You're in the neighborhood. Getting big no's, it hurts. But you're in the right neighborhood. And it's just a matter of time. Keep showing up.
1: I love it. And show all the way up too. Like, that's my thing. If you're going to show all the way up. Like, anything you do half-hearted is never going to make it. Like, that's why people that have side hustles, and everybody knows I say this all the time, at some point, either make your side hustle the main thing or quit side hustling. Because you can't live in two worlds. That's right.
0: Why am I convicted?
1: Oh, did I touch something? Did I hit a nerve? I'm sorry.
0: I needed to hear that.
1: You can't side hustle forever.
0: You cannot.
1: You can't. And you're limiting what should be your main thing by trying to side hustle.
0: Because if it's your side hustle and it brings you joy, what it, There's a reason why that passion is in you.
1: Then put that whole, as one of my uncles would say, put your whole ass in it then. Yes.
0: What is your favorite thing that you love?
1: This. Getting, you can't replace human bonding, right? Like my thing is, I just love hearing people's stories. I love being able to let others listen to people's stories because everybody's going through something. And you never know the word that Celicia just said or is about to say is a moment that somebody needed. And there's always, like every episode I do, I get a response from different people that's like, I needed that. Mm. Thank you. And that's my thing. Like, so my thing with Mick Unplug is your because. That thing that's deeper than your why. To me, your why is superficial, right? I could, your why is about to be your child. Should be. Your why, but why? What's the because? And so if I said, Celicia, what's your because right now? Like, what's that thing that's like, this is my purpose. This is my motivation. This is my accountability when I don't need it. What's your because?
0: Wow. Are you asking me for real?
1: For real, for real.
0: You know, my priorities have changed quite a bit. And I recently went to a Tony Robbins conference. Mm. And it was wild.
1: Okay.
0: Did it change my life? Yes.
1: Okay.
0: And one of the exercises that we did in the arena, there were thousands of us, he turned off the lights, the kids had to leave, and...
1: Oh.
0: Yeah.
1: This is water, but...
0: Geez. Right. Okay. And there was an exercise of basically seeing your life as it would be if you let all your disempowering beliefs take the front seat, continue to take the front seat. Mm-hmm. And... we went deeper and deeper down that road, and seeing what that could look like was very painful. Mm. Letting your doubts, letting my doubts, and the most disempowering things I could think that I realized weren't even true.
1: Yeah.
0: What does your life look like if that is in the driver's seat? And so with my new priorities now being my family. Mm-hmm. It's always been career, career, career, career. Let's climb this ladder. And I think I will always be a career girl. But now I'm married and I love my husband. Yeah. I love him.
1: Yeah.
0: I love him. Like, I didn't think I could love a person like I love my husband, Andrew.
1: Let's go, Andrew.
0: He's so special in so many different ways. And I've started to maneuver differently. And now we're going to have a baby.
1: Yeah.
0: Everything just feels different. And there is a life that I've always wanted to live. And I've gotten to live it up to an extent in my own life. But thinking about having my child grow up with that just being baseline. Kind of freaking cool.
1: Right?
0: Can I do that?
1: You sure can.
0: Can I like create a life that I've always wanted and it's just like normal to the, like that would be my dream. And a challenge for me, like can I do that?
1: Yeah.
0: I'm not sure if that answers the because.
1: It does. It does. And here's what's crazy cool, and I don't think most parents have thought of this. I'm glad you did. You can give your children the life that you wanted. And I think a lot of times we settle and we do it the opposite way. Well, you know, I couldn't do this as a kid and neither can you, or I didn't have TV. So you're not, you know, like we get in those because I didn't. I'm going to make it tough. I'm going to raise you tough so that you appreciate. Well, you can also appreciate and have, I'm not going to say luxury, but you can have comfort and appreciate it all at the same time.
0: Let's go.
1: Right?
0: Yeah.
1: Right? It's okay.
0: I want them to be kind.
1: What?
0: I know. Like, I feel like there's like a stereotype. Like, if you grow up with something, you're going to be like this. I don't know what my kids will grow up as. I'm like, I'm not rolling in the dough. But one day I want to be. And when that happens, I want my kids to be humble and kind and generous.
1: That is it.
0: I hope I'm a good mom.
1: You're going to be a great mom. Stop.
0: I've never done it before.
1: Most people haven't. Most of us start that way, you know? Gotta start with one. Gotta start with one. So, Celicia, you talked about the book. What encouraged you to write the book?
0: Ooh.
1: And give us the title again.
0: Why be a 9 when you can be a 10? Mm. You know, I've always written. I have journals and journals and journals mm-hmm. of writing. And I wrote a book in the pandemic that will never see the light of day. It's completely, completely inappropriate. And I couldn't use it. I couldn't use it for public use. Mm-hmm. But I wanted to write something that I could use. And mm-hmm. that book that I'd written in the pandemic, it had a lot of good story. There was a love story in it. It was unrequited, didn't work out. And it was just, everything about it was wrong. Mm-hmm. But it tied into all these awesome stories, some of which I've told you about. Mm-hmm. And I'm like, well, where can I use these? And also, how can I get my message of embrace failure, embrace your flaws, mm-hmm. enjoy life by being you
1: yeah.
0: instead of what you think people want you to be?
1: Yeah.
0: How can I put that all together? And it just brought me a lot of joy. It actually kind of wrote itself. Mm-hmm. And so it gave me an outlet to put some of my favorite stories, like running a marathon without training on a 2-show day. Like that to me was a little bit, I did that. That was wild. I get to write it down. I get to tell, I don't actually think that's in the book. Regardless, I get to tell these stories and wrap it up with like what I think. I don't know. I just want it to encourage.
1: Yeah.
0: That is my goal.
1: Okay.
0: Is for when people come in contact with me, they feel encouraged mm-hmm. and they feel inspired. And if they're like, that basic girl can do it, that means I can do it. Listen, anything is possible. And it's so easy to look at people who are where you want to be mm-hmm. or somewhere where you think like that's not a thing. And just to feel like, well, that's only possible for those kind of people.
1: Yeah.
0: And that's how I've always looked at the people who I look up to. Mm-hmm. And I've been fortunate enough to start meeting the people who I've looked up to.
1: Okay.
0: Slowly but surely.
1: Yeah.
0: And I realize they're all just people. Like, that is wild mm-hmm. to me. Mm-hmm. And why is that? Why does that feel so mysterious?
1: Right. Right.
0: Like, take that filter off and stop gatekeeping.
1: Let's go. That's what I'm talking about. That's the truth. So that's the truth.
0: Figured something out.
1: Yeah.
0: How does that benefit you to not share
1: right.
0: what you learn?
1: Right.
0: Yeah. With your peers, with your sisters. Like, mm-hmm. like let's communicate. I shared something on my blog a few months ago mm-hmm. about, I think I had a miscarriage. Mm. And I feel like you're not supposed to tell people that.
1: Okay.
0: But I was like, what? If I don't tell anybody, that's like the most isolating thing in the world.
1: Yeah. Yep.
0: That don't make no sense. Yep. Who made these rules, Mick?
1: It wasn't me.
0: Who made these rules?
1: Right.
0: You're supposed right. to just go through stuff by yourself and not tell anybody? Nope. That feels completely alienating mm-hmm. and isolating and like you're all mm-hmm. alone. Mm-hmm. And I wrote a blog about it. And do you know how many of my friends came out of the woodwork to tell me about their stories?
1: It wasn't just you.
0: No! My friends who I've known. Mm-hmm. And a few of them, it had happened that week for them.
1: Wow.
0: I'm like, hold up. All y'all was just going to hold on to all of this in pain, suffering by yourself? Mm-hmm. That is crazy to me.
1: Yeah.
0: We are literally all in this together.
1: Yeah. Good stuff, Celicia. Words of wisdom. I didn't know you were a philosopher as well.
0: Shut up.
1: You do it all. You do it all. The philosophy from Celicia Thomas.
0: Oh, my God.
1: So, Celicia, you've been amazing with your time. I know how busy you are. I do want you and Andrew both to know, very proud of both of you.
0: Thank you.
1: Very proud of both of you. Uncle Mick is here for you guys.
0: Uncle Mick.
1: Yes. Uncle Mick is there.
0: Thank you.
1: Absolutely. So, Celicia, where can people find and follow you? Not that they don't know where to find you, but where do you want them to follow you?
0: Thank you for asking. They can follow me on at The Salisha Show on Instagram. That's the name of my podcast, my YouTube. Well, I guess my new YouTube's not called that, but it's my show is called The Salisha Show. My Instagram is called The Salisha Show, and my website is thesalishashow.com. It's like by Felicia, but with an S, but it's spelled S to the A to the L to the E. Just kidding.
1: Oh, keep going. You don't know how to spell your name? No. You don't know how to spell your name?
0: It's S-A-L-I-S-H-A.
1: Okay. Ladies and gentlemen, this has been my good friend, Miss Salisha Thomas. Salisha, so honored to have you.
0: Thank you.
1: This has meant the world to me.
0: Thank you.
1: You got it.
0: And thank you for encouraging me.
1: All the viewers and listeners, remember, your because is your superpower. Go unleash it.
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1: Ladies and gentlemen, welcome to another exciting episode of Mick Unplugged. And today we have a dynamic force in the sports industry. He's a former Marine and Army veteran. He's a current NFL agent and the founder of Forever Athlete Management. With a relentless drive and commitment to excellence, he represents top-tier athletes, guiding them to success on and off the field. Please welcome my guy, someone who's turned into one of my best friends in the world, the tenacious, the visionary, the dedicated, Mr. Damian Knight. Damian, how you doing, brother?
8: Man, I'm good. Thank you for having me on today.
1: Dude, I appreciate the human being that you are. Like, I've learned so much about you, like obviously through social, following your path, but then just, you're just an overall great dude, man. And like, I just appreciate you for being the dude that you are. I want to start with your military background.
8: I wouldn't trade it for anything else, right? It taught me a lot of lessons. I joined super young. Like, I graduated high school at 16 years old, thought the military was my way out. You know, I had to get out of town. So joined the Marine Corps, and early on got identified to be part of this like nuclear reaction team where, you know, I had to go through this big selection, and everything was super, a lot of red tape to get into, like realistically, right? Made me grow up really quick, especially for a 17-year-old kid, you know, and then very quickly was put in charge of people and assets and seeing things that people only see in movies. And it was awesome. I feel like it made me mature a lot quicker than my peers. You know, I would go back home on leave and I'm 18 years old telling people to be careful and be responsible and this and that, and all they're thinking about is the party on Friday night or whatever. Right. So I made a lot of really good friends, lifelong connections there at my first duty station in South Georgia. And then I had a couple options of where to go after, and California popped up as one. And I was like, man, I've never been more west of like Mississippi at this point in my life. So I was like, let's do it, man. Jumped in, ended up getting stationed in 29 Palms, California. I always told people it's in the middle of nowhere, but in the middle of everything. You know, everything in life is what you make of it. And I was about 2 hours from Vegas, 2.5 hours from LA, 2.5 hours from San Diego. So if you wanted to do something, you were in the prime location. You know, one thing that I did early on was take in a lot of guidance and leadership from everyone. I just wanted to learn. I volunteered for literally everything, even the things that, going back, I wish I wouldn't have volunteered for. I learned a lot and was able to develop myself as like kind of a servant leader. And that's something that I transition into this NFL space. of like, how can I best lead these high level athletes that they don't always have it all together, right? So they need that mentorship and that guidance and that what's next planning. And that's what I feel the military was able to help me really transition into the space.
9: I appreciate that so much, man. Like I said, you know, I'm definitely thankful for the service that you put in, and more importantly, the servant leadership that you have, right? To not let it stop there. But I want to unpack something you just said, man. So you graduated at 16?
8: I had a mission. My mission was to get out of town, right? So I went to my guidance counselor my junior year of high school, and I was like, how do I get out of here? And they're like, well, if you want to, you could take night school, right? So I was going to school normal, like 9 to 4 o'clock every day, whatever it was. And then I would go work. I had a job. I was working at Zaxby's. I was working there from about 5 to 8 every day. And then I would leave there and go to the technical college in town and take school with adults that were trying to get their GEDs. I was taking like a couple extra English classes and math classes just to check the boxes. And I ended up graduating with like a 2.7 GPA, but I got out of there, man. It was a super busy senior year. You know, everybody has these stories of their senior year, how wild and crazy it was, man. Mine was, I started grinding right away. I was trying to get out of town.
9: All right. So now let's fast forward to, you're now officially out of the military. What led you to the path of sports agency life?
8: There was like multiple things that kind of led me into this path. And, you know, I got out of the Marine Corps, didn't know what I wanted to do with my life, but I knew how to shoot guns, right? So I started working at these gun ranges and at gun stores, just trying to make it make sense. After about 4 or 5 months, I was like, man, I need to be back in the military in some capacity. So I joined the Florida Army National Guard to try to become a Green Beret, actually. I went through this thing called a Special Forces Readiness Evaluation, where I actually got selected through this process to be able to continue training. And then I started college kind of simultaneously, definitely bit off a little more than I could chew. It was great, man. I started playing rugby in college, doing all this stuff. I was in probably the best shape of my life, trying to do all these things at one time. And I remember I was working at a gun store. I ended up meeting an athlete who played for the Jacksonville Jaguars, who's now actually one of my best friends. And I just kind of seen how he was treated by agents along the way and kind of like forgotten about here and there. And it reminded me of the military and all those times where I was forgotten about or kind of treated like a number when I knew, like, hey man, I'm the guy. Like, why are you treating me like a number? You know? Yeah. And so I wanted to take that and apply it, you know, hey, how can I help these guys? You know, during COVID, I went and I was actually a contractor for the Department of State as a sniper. There was nothing else to do. The world was shut down. So let me go make some money. And I did that for a while. I actually got stuck in Afghanistan because flights quit happening. I was supposed to be there for 3 months, ended up being there for like 7.5, 8 months. Came back, met my wife. After that, man, she kind of convinced me to start my first business doing security consulting and teaching people to shoot. And obviously it was easy. It was a lot of fun. I was able to do all the stuff I liked from the military, but leave all the stuff I hated behind. And ended up teaching like a handful of NFL players. It started becoming a trend. It wasn't just one NFL player who would complain about their agent. It was, you know, this guy and this guy, or maybe they wouldn't complain directly, but they'd be like, hey man, this guy's tripping. You know, like he's got to figure this out. And I'd be like, you know, just kind of take notes. I didn't really ask many questions. I was just taking notes. And finally asked one of my friends, like, hey, do you think I should do this? He's like, oh, 100%, man, you kill it. And I was like, all right, when you hear that from someone in the space, you just got to, you know, Jesus, take the wheel. You got to do it, man.
9: Yeah.
8: And so talked to my wife about that too. It was a really big decision. And she was like, yeah, you can do anything you put your mind to. She's a rock star, man. Like without her, who knows where I'd be. And I went back to school, got my master's degree and, you know, went through the process to become an agent, which I did not do nearly enough research for.
9: Tell us about that process. What is that process like?
8: You have to have a master's degree or better, like a terminal degree. So like a lawyer, doctor, or something of that nature. And then you go through this application process, which opens up every January. And they make it sound like it's just a normal job application. You know, you pay your fee and that's it. But then you open it up and it's like 160 pages. And you're like, what am I getting myself into? I feel like I was back in the military about to try to go for a top secret security clearance. You know, you fill this thing out and it's asking you for references and everything you did. And a lot of jobs I've had, I've like let people know like, hey, I'm going to put you down as a reference. There was no way in my head I thought the NFL was going to reach out to every single reference I put down. And I started getting called from Marines that I hadn't talked to in 10 years that were like, hey, bro, why did the NFL just call me? And I was like, oh, no. So I started like backtracking, trying to get everybody up and let them know. Anyways, you do this application in January. It's due by February. And then they go like radio silent. You don't hear anything from them at all until about May. And then all of a sudden they're like, hey, man, congratulations, you're eligible to take the test. And they send you, you have all these materials that are sent to you. And I remember looking at it through the same lens I did in the military, which is when I was given information, I would just memorize it.
9: Yeah.
8: But this was like 700 pages and I had 2 months and I was like, oh no, I can't memorize this. And I thought I was going to. I told my wife, I was like, I'm going to sit right here every night when the kids go to bed. I'm going to memorize a couple pages. And I opened it up and I closed it right back and I slid it aside. I was like, you know what? We have a seminar in a couple months. They'll teach me everything I need to know. I just trusted the process, man. And I really didn't open the book at all until I went to that 5-day seminar. And you go to the seminar and, you know, they're teaching you so much information. So basically you go to the seminar like 7 or 8 every morning until about 5 p.m. And then what I was doing from 5:30 p.m. until midnight was studying all the information they just taught us. And I did that for 5 days. On the 6th day, you take the test. I was hearing all these horror stories about people, because if you fail it the first time, you can take it again in a year. Fail it the second time, you have to come back in 5 years. I'm hearing horror stories. There was a lady in our class who's like, this is my 4th time taking the test. You know, and I'm no mathematician, but I'm over here crunching the numbers.
9: That's a life journey right there, right?
8: And I was like, what do you do for a living? She's like, I'm an attorney. And I was like, oh no. I was like, if an attorney can't pass this, and this is like a very law heavy book, I was like, this is a wrap. I remember I called my wife after the test, because the biggest thing people tell you is they time out. They lose track of time because the questions are too dense. You have basically 3 minutes a question. You know, when I did my average time at the end of this, I finished it in about 40 seconds a question. And I called my wife and I was like, hey, I finished. And she was like, oh no, how was it? And I was like, I definitely failed. Like, there's no way I finished that quickly and people are struggling with time unless I misinterpreted every single question. And I really think the thing that helped me the most is that I wasn't an attorney. So I didn't read too deeply into every single question. And like, I'm very good at, for my time in the military, they give you a mission and you have to sift through a lot of BS, you know, to find out what you actually have to do as a unit. So it's the same thing. I just went through and it may be a 1,000 word question that you're only looking for 8 words, you know? And so like, I'm pretty good at skimming that and finding what I needed. And you take this test in July and you don't even find out. Again, it goes silent until October. So I finally got the call in October that I passed and hit the ground running, man. Never looked back.
9: I love that, man. I love what you just said about, you know, you just answered the question. And to me, that correlates in life too, because a lot of times people, I think they feel like they need to give you more words than are actually needed, or they need to paint a picture that isn't there. But most of the time, we just want the answer, right? Like, I don't need Damien to talk to me for 20 minutes when he could have just said 5 words and I could have got to where I'm going, right? And I think that's where people miss, and especially leaders. Sometimes your team just needs the answer. Sometimes they just need the vision. Sometimes they just need to say, hey, we're going over here, so that they know, all right, we're going over there.
8: Correct.
9: So going back to that test really quick, like, what's, for the common person, what's something on that test, without like going through a question, but what's something that as a sports agent, you have to know that most people don't think that you have to know, or a rule that you have?
8: You know, like, one thing that people probably don't associate with sports agents having to know is like the benefits, like health benefits that players get, right? So obviously you expect us to know money. You expect us to know contract values, that kind of thing, because that's negotiation. But what we also have to know is, if a player gets hurt because of an injury, how do you guide them through that process, right? What does their medical recovery look like? It's not always as easy as the player is going to get help by the team. They could get released by the team and need 1, 2, 3 opinions, go on workman's comp. Now we have to navigate that state's workman's comp on top of the NFL's processes.
9: Talk to us about getting your first couple of clients. Like, I know you had some friends that asked for advice and this and that, but then when ink has to go to paper, it becomes a little bit different, right?
8: 100%. Part of my initial thought process was like, hey, I know all these guys and they're coming up on contract years and they trust me. Like, we're boys. They're about to sign with me. This is going to be awesome. It's going to be a slam dunk. And that was just not the case. I become an agent. I'm texting all my friends like, hey, man, I made it. I made it. I made it. And they're like, cool. Like, are you going to work for a big agency? And I was like, well, you know, I reached out to a couple, and I'm not going to name them, but like, their morals and ethics just didn't align with mine, right? Mm. So for that reason, I actually met someone else through the process of becoming an agent. We started our own agency together, right? So I have a business partner in this whole thing, Jeffrey Poe. I was like, nah, man, I'm going to do my own thing. And almost every player would be like, oh, that's bold. And I'd be like, oh, what do you mean? They're like, well, how about I make a call and you can work with my agent? And I'm like, oh man, like, what am I getting my hands into? You know, I'm like, no, man, I trust myself. I know the process. Like, I'm going to kill it. None of those players signed with me, but I will say that those players would check in on me through the process. They'd ask me, they'd, you know, tell me about certain athletes that maybe aren't even in the NFL. They never made it, but it was their friends, so they could kind of connect me with them. But largely, man, connecting with these athletes, it's like online dating. You're sliding into the DMs. You watch. So, you know, The Office now is, you know, Saturday watching a football game. And then you see a player who looks flashy and fast and you look up his stats, and then you turn around and you read every report that's ever been written. And then you find him on Instagram and you go, hey, man, you looked really good on Saturday. You know, like, I love the way that you attacked the ball. Would you like to talk? You know, and it's like, it's really hit or miss. And obviously it's a little bit more in depth than that, but that's really what it feels like. You'll have players that, you know, they leave you on read and it kind of hurts your heart a little bit. You're like, man, I thought I put a lot into that message. And then you have players that'll immediately hit you back, or you have players that'll never, ever even open the message because they have so many followers, you get lost in the mix. You know, I got really fortunate. I guess it's a mixture of being fortunate and having a drive that a lot of other people don't. Last year, October came around and they're like, hey, this counts as one of your years, you know, being certified. You only have 3 years to sign somebody or you expire. And I'm like, oh, I'm getting somebody year one. That was my whole goal. I'm getting somebody. And so I went through and started looking at every team across America, hopefully like thinking that I could get someone in Florida. That we got someone at FAMU, luckily. But like outside of that, man, Florida's untouchable for me. I'm over here in Mississippi, Auburn, the Carolinas, you name it. You know, I was able to collectively as an agency, we signed over 10 people in year one. You know, we were able to get 9 people into the NFL in year one. Out of those people, of the ones that I directly was kind of like the lead agent on, 2 of them stuck in the NFL. So I had 2 players stick in the NFL year one. And the other ones, we all got 2 or 3 tryouts for. So it's not like they had one opportunity. We were able to provide them all the opportunity, which is really our job at the end of the day. You know, I can't play football for you. You know, unfortunately, I wish I could, man. If I could, I'd be in a different tax bracket because I'd be out there.
9: I love that. So which one of you came up with the name of the agency? So Forever Athlete Management.
8: That is a good question, man. We had a list, a laundry list of about 100 names, and we hated every single one of them. And so instead of just like throwing them away, I started making logos. Like sometimes you have to see it, and nothing was sticking, man. Like nothing. And I was sitting on the couch one day, just got done playing with my daughter. I just had a beer and I was sitting there and I was like, what am I doing here? Like, what is this agency about? And the biggest thing is I don't want a player to ever think like we're going to ditch them. Like, hey, you used to be a guy and now we're going to forget about you. Like, no, I want to help you through retirement. Even if you had 1 year in the NFL or 10 years in the NFL, I want to see you succeed afterwards too, right? And so I was sitting there and I was like, forever. And I just got stuck on the word forever. One of my boys hit me up. He texted me. He's like, hey, fam, what's up? And I was like, fam. I was like, hold on, forever. And I just sat there and finally I sent it to my partner and he was like, nah, man, that ain't it. And I was like, what do you mean? Like, this is crazy. Like, this is so good. And the next day he called me up. He's like, hey, man, I was thinking about that. Like, I actually think you're onto something. And so I made the logo up and, you know, put it on a website. And we were like, oh, man, this is it. This is, you know, because it just is who we are. Like, cool. It's cool branding, right? But also, like, we treat every player like you are family. And that's not just being corny. Like, I know about your mom, your dad, your sister.
9: I love that. And I actually was going to ask you, which is a great segue, because on the podcast, we talk about your because, right? That thing that's deeper than your why, like your true purpose. And so when I see FAM, right, Forever Athlete Management, I'm like, Damon's got a because somewhere around there, whether it is family, whether it is legacy, there's a because somewhere. So this is the right opportunity for me to ask, what's your because, brother?
8: I don't think I've ever heard it worded that way. And I love that, though. Like, what is the because? And again, like, because I don't want to see guys get left behind. I don't want to see guys get forgotten about. And you hear this statistic of your NFL players 3 years after the NFL are broke. And I realize that the NFL doesn't require us to make them have a financial advisor. That's kind of crazy to me. So I don't require you to. However, I highly, highly, highly recommend it. And we've already vetted a handful of them. So I make you vet them as well as part of the process. You want to join FAM, you're joining and you have to like kind of abide by what we are going with, right? Our system. I just don't want any of these guys to call me 3 years after the NFL and go, man, you got a job because I'm broke. I need something, right? I don't want them to feel trapped.
9: So you told us a little bit about what it's like being an agent. Yeah. Talk to the common folk like me about these contracts, right? Because we see these 5-year, I mean, now I'm going to outdate myself now. 5-year, $200 million probably isn't even surface level anymore for a lot of these folks. But you see these big numbers, and then we always hear, yeah, but you got to go back to the guarantee because that's what the real contract is. So talk to the common folk about what these contracts really are, What do you look for when you go to negotiate? And then from a player's perspective, what are some things that they should be looking for in these contracts too?
8: Yeah, so that's a good point, you know, when you talk about guarantees. And in reality, you know, talking to the common people, if you take someone who's been in real estate, right? When someone has been in real estate and they go to sell their house, or someone who hasn't been in real estate and they go to sell their house, what they're going to do is they're going to look at comps in the area. How much did my neighbor sell his house for? How much was my house sold for in the past? And what does the current market look like, right? It's kind of the same thing with players. Cool. So I got a wide receiver who has these stats and he played in these years. Let me look at every other receiver who is similar in height and weight and shape and play size and the years that they played and see how much that guy got, you know? Okay, so now we have our comparison amount. And a lot of people, they'll look at it as like, hey, the Jacksonville Jaguars, they were offering me $1 million, right? But no guarantee. You know, or we'll say like the LA Chargers, they were going to give me $2 million with $1 million guaranteed. At face value, you look at it as, all right, well, if I go there, it's double the amount. And the total amount of Jacksonville is guaranteed in LA, right? Which is great, you would think. But now, dial back a little bit, we have to look at the tax rate for those cities, right? And where are you playing your games? Because a lot of people don't understand, you don't just get taxed for the state you're in. You get taxed for every single city you play in. And so if I'm on a West Coast team, I'm probably playing a little more on the West Coast, and we know those tax rates are higher, right?
9: Versus the entertainment tax in California, right?
8: Yeah, man. Yeah. And so a lot of the times when you look at those West Coast contracts, it will be a lot higher for that reason. And people are like, oh, he must just be a better player. It's like, no, in order to be there, he needed more money to survive. I would say that's kind of one thing to look at, but the guarantee is always the biggest thing. You could look at a contract and say, you know, you're getting a 3-year, $5 million contract, but 4 is guaranteed. That's awesome, you know? Or you could get that same 3 years at the same location for $15 million, but none is guaranteed. You have to really ask yourself, what do I think I'm going to get, right? So if it's not guaranteed, there's probably incentives. Right. Well, we'll keep it with wide receivers. Maybe he has to have X amount of touchdowns or X amount of first downs, or he has to, you know, have 1,000 yards receiving every year to get $1 million bonus, like whatever it is. And it's not just betting on yourself. A lot of players will be like, man, I'll bet on myself. I'm the best. It's great that you're willing to bet on yourselves, but you have to look at this whole thing as a business now. And they're bringing in other receivers with similar incentives, you know, and then the coaches know the incentives. So sometimes, you know, in certain situations, quarterbacks or whoever will try to help you with that incentive. There's a lot that goes into it, man. And I would say one of the other big things to look at, and, you know, it's back on that guarantee thing, is when you're looking at a guarantee, things are guaranteed regardless of skill, injury. And if you're a guy who's had a bunch of injuries and you can get a guarantee that says, hey, even if I re-tear the same ACL I've torn 3 times, I'm guaranteed a couple million, maybe it's worth you taking some off the top to have guaranteed generational wealth. Yeah, I think it's funny that when you get into this industry, and this isn't with everybody, but when you get into this industry and you're talking to a player about $5 million, and they're like, man, that's not much money.
9: I have another question. I'm going to ask it and tie it to the real world for a second. Okay. So let's just say I'm a salesperson and I get hired and, you know, they tell me I'm going to make $65,000, $70,000 a year. With incentives and bonuses, I could make $100,000. And I bust my butt and I go, I'm the number one salesperson. I make $100,000. Next year, they hire someone else and they give them a base that starts at 100. And then now all of a sudden they're making 150, but I'm still the best salesperson out there and I can only make $100,000. So now I'm going to tie that scenario to the sports world. How do you deal with the ego, right? So you sign someone or someone signs this year and they're the number one highest paid wide receiver. Well, then 6 months later, another team signed somebody and now they're the highest paid wide receiver. You've got that ego to deal with a lot with athletes. How do you manage that ego?
8: That's kind of twofold. So one, when we're going through our process of finding athletes, we try to really screen for that, you know, and that's hard because sometimes it'll come out later in life, right? But we really try to screen for that and like really do a lot of character evaluation on our players. But I would say if I was faced with that situation, you just have to be honest with the player. Be like, look, you were the best. Now you have to prove that you're the best again because you're currently under a contract. You signed, right? You know, if you compare it to the national debt, unfortunately, our debt keeps growing, right? So the budget for the NFL keeps growing every single year. And so that debt that America has, things are going to adjust according to that debt, what percentage people are taking of it. It's the same thing with a salary cap, right? Every year that salary cap grows, you were already locked in, right? You're locked into whatever it is. And so now this player can get a larger percentage. So it's really about how do we look at this in the future and make sure you're the highest paid again. So in order to do that, you have to swallow your pride for, you know, whether it's 1 year, 2 years, 3 years, right? And go out there and show why you're better than him every single year. You know, show why you deserve to make more than him every single year. So when that day does come, it's not even a question of if he's there, if he's lost a step, if he's worth the money. They're going to be throwing the money at you. Yeah, the ego may be there and then be like, hey, man, screw that. Release me. I got to go somewhere else. But the reality of it is a lot of times, even if you get released by that team because you feel this is a personal attack, when another team picks you up, they're picking up the same contract.
9: For everybody that's listening, what Damian is saying is keep working, right? Like, let your work be your work. A lot of times we start thinking about or comparing to others. At the end of the day, if you're good at what you do, again, I don't care what industry you're in, what position you're in, I don't care what you do. If you are good at what you do, people notice. But it's the moment that you stop and you want to compare or you want to complain, people notice that too. People notice the work and people notice the not work as well.
8: Yeah. And everybody's at a different point.
9: What do you look for in the athletes you're bringing on?
8: It's kind of a revolving door, right? Like it's constant. But I would say for me personally and as an agency, what we value, right? And I'll say it time and time again, and some people take it the wrong way, but when you really unpack it and understand what I'm saying, it's a good thing. So what I look for are great people who are good football players, because you can take a great person who's good at football and make them better at football, right? That is very possible. But if you have a person who's a great football player, they're a killer on the field, but they're not a good person, it's a lot harder to make that adjustment and make a character adjustment at 23, 25, 26 years old, right? And I'm not saying that's not something I'm willing to do. I'm willing to help mentor and guide you and try to develop you, but some of those people don't want it. Hey, I am the guy. I'm the best corner in the NCAA. I don't need to be a better person, right? Like that's kind of the attitude you'll get. The reason that I'm looking for those great people is because, for example, a guy like Swayze Bozeman, right, who played college football for 7 years, right, 2 years in junior college, 5 years at Southern Mississippi, had some injuries along the way, such a great guy and a high work ethic that we knew once he gets his foot in the door, they're not letting him go. Like we just knew that. And the thing is, like when I went to the AFC championship game and I'm down on the field and I was meeting the linebackers coaches and defensive coordinators, they're like, Swayze Bozeman, that is one of the best people I've ever met. You know, and that's what I want to hear, right? He's obviously in the room for a reason still, right? But he's one of those people when there's an optional linebackers meeting, he may be the only person who shows up. And that goes a long way. And if you're one of those guys with an ego or a chip on your shoulder and you don't show up to that, like you said, people will notice when you don't show up just as much as they'll notice you do show up, you know, and sometimes even more. They'll be like, man, he didn't show up to this meeting today. You could have been there 29 days out of 30 of the month. And you miss that one day and everybody in the office is going to talk about the one day you didn't show up. That's what we look for, man. And a lot of the times everything else follows after that, right? You find this person who's a great person, someone who is receptive to criticism, right? And I just keep it real with these guys.
9: So for the athlete that's listening or watching this podcast, why Forever Athlete Management? Why FAM? Why should they choose you?
8: You know, you have over 1,000 agents as of this year. I don't know the exact number, but it's between 150 and 200 agents actually have people on a roster. That's it, right? So we're looking at about 20% of agents actually have someone somewhere. And if you look at myself and my partner, we have 5 people in the NFL. So we're not, it's not like, hey, we accidentally got a guy on the practice squad. Like, no, what we're doing is working, right? And we're going to keep building. And the thing is, why we're different is I'm never going to give an athlete an intern's phone number, right? Or a secretary. You're always going to be able to get a hold of me, my business partner. We have another guy who does just endorsements, another guy who just does PR, and you'll have all of their cell phone numbers. You're going to have the guy's cell phone numbers, right? It's never going to be, oh, can I take a message? Like, no, you're getting a hold of somebody, right? And that's no matter how big we get. So again, I say we've been growing. So we have guys we're doing NIL for in college, and we have our pros. We even have one in the UFL now. Like we are getting everywhere quick. And so we brought in another agent who's actually NFL and NBA certified, right? So eventually there's going to be an NBA branch of FAM as well. And that's what we intend to keep doing. As we get more athletes, we're bringing in more agents that are like-minded to keep that ratio high. So you always have someone you can reach out to and you never get lost in the mix.
9: I love that, brother. Any final words of wisdom for the people?
8: Man, I guess if there are any other athletes out there listening to this, what I would say is the money is going to come. Don't get so wrapped up in the money now. If you focus on your education and you focus on your development, your personal development on and off the field, the money is going to come.
9: Where can people find and follow my guy, Damian Knight?
8: Yes, I'm on Instagram, NFL underscore agent underscore Damian Knight, as well as

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2: And I have tears in my eyes, Rev, because this is a narrative that this generation, they need to know. 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I have these tears in my eyes today, Reverend.
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It's Monday, May the 11th. Do you know what time it is? It's Al Sharpton's time. And for the next 3 hours, it's time to put aside all pretenses, deception, denial, or fronting. The time has come to keep it real on Keeping It Real with Reverend Al Sharpton. A very good afternoon all across the country. Good morning to our West Coast listeners, and welcome to those listening on Sirius XM, Channel 126, The Urban View, where talk empowers and becomes action. I'm coming to you live from our National Action Network corporate headquarters in New York, and it's Hot Button Monday, where we open up the phone lines for you to discuss any issue that may have happened over the weekend, anything that occurred to you, whatever is on your mind, whatever is in your heart. Don't hold it back. Let it out, let it out, let it out, and we will be prepared to hear what you have to say. Well, I think that it is important, and I think that it is imperative. And, of course, you can call in or you can go on our message board. Wow, I see Highlander fan saying, good morning, Rev. Elliot Sallow, very excited to be here. I'm excited, Elliot Sallow. Elliot Sallow was my high school teacher, taught me a lot about what to read, what to do. I will always remember Elliot Sallow and extol him. A wonderful, wonderful teacher from Tilton High School days. Had me as the assistant editor of the Gadfly newspaper. Elliot Sallow, I'm talking, wow, 50 years ago, 40-some years ago. Well, I'm glad you're on board. And I think that it is right. And I think that we need to always respect those that have helped us along the way. Roderick Lewis is writing on the message board, keep up the amazing work and don't back.

We love you. I love you, Roderick. Thank you for your call. Georgia Daniel says, good afternoon, Reverend Sharpton. Unity will get us out of this mess. Keeping it real in Toledo, Ohio. Glad that you're on in Toledo. Barbara Jean is saying, Monday afternoon, greetings from Chicago, Illinois. All right, I'm going to open up the phones. Let me say, a lot happened over the weekend. Let me tell you something that I pulled up that I wanted to share with our radio audience. Because a lot of people are not understanding the impact of what's happening. SNAP benefits are being cut off for millions, and Arizona has been hit the hardest. Read you these are facts. President Trump's big, beautiful bill, in quotes, expand work requirements and tighten eligibility rules. About 3.5 million people nationwide have fallen off the SNAP rolls. 3.5 million people. While Arizona has seen food stamp participation drop by 50%, including roughly 200,000 children losing benefits. Families and seniors and disabled people and working parents are getting caught in the red tape. Many who qualify for exemptions, including parents with young children, seniors, etc. And food banks are being overwhelmed as hunger and inequality grows. Now, for all of you pat your foot, we gonna shout and dance Christians. When you got 50% of food stamp participation drop in Arizona, 200,000 children losing the benefits, how can you and I call ourselves men and women that believe in right and not be standing up dealing with that? SNAP benefits. I know this ain't appealing to a lot of you highbrow intellectuals that know everything, because you may not have come through that. I grew up on food stamps before they called it SNAP. That's real. And people that are on SNAP are there because they had no options. Don't nobody want to brag about I'm on SNAP, I'm on welfare. I didn't. We used to hide it. Now, contrast that with the fact that the economy is working in a very differently depending on your income. These are facts. Wealthy Americans are seeing major gains from rising stocks and luxury spending and tax breaks and private jets and yachts and high-end real estate, while working and middle-class families are struggling with unaffordable homes, $700 plus car payments, rising grocery costs, and growing dependence. The wealth gap. Now, listen to this. The Federal Reserve figures show the top 1% now hold 32% of America's wealth. Say that again. Somebody didn't get it in the barbershop. The top 1% of this country hold 32% of the wealth of the country. That ain't right. And they're getting it on the backs of cutting deals, getting federal contracts to their businesses, which means taxpayers are paying for this while we are suffering those inequities that we're paying for. And if you get late, they'll charge all kind of late charges. About 10, 12 years ago, they ordered it, and I had to pay back taxes, put all the newspaper. I paid it all. The penalties was higher than the taxes, because they were charging me for stuff that I never felt was income. But I went in and paid it rather than fight. Some jerks still run around talking about Sharpton going to pay his tax. Like people, IRS don't know where I am, on radio every day, TV four or five times a week. I mean, but anyway, I'm not even going to give them no energy. The question is, what are we paying for if only the top 1% is gaining from it? And we're not taking care of the needy. We're not putting it into education.
We're not putting it into infrastructure development fairly around different places. Where are we? And who are we? So we need to frame all of that with, in, on top of it, they're cutting as much as they can, cutting back on our voting rights. And why did I wind it into that? Because the reason they can cut back on SNAP, the reason they can increase the wealth of the top 1%, the reason they can cut back on all of the education programs and all needed is because they voted and put their people in, and we have not voted at the levels we could vote. And we have to blame that on us. God said to me the other day, Reverend Mal, I respect what you do, but I believe no reparations, no vote. I said, well, you will not get no reparations till we vote for folks that will give us reparations. Where do you think it's going to come from? So let me get this right. We're not going to vote so the people that don't agree with us win, and you think they're going to give us reparations. Make that make sense. So, again, I don't think these people mean any wrong. I think that we haven't thought it through. That's why strategy must lead our emotions. Our emotions must move our drive. Not that we just go by emotion. You know, when you're a child, and all of us been children, you go by what you feel. You get hungry, you cry. You go to the bathroom, you make a noise. But when you get a little older, you learn how to not cry on everything. You learn how to go to the bathroom and potty by yourself. And some of us need to mature in what we do in terms of fighting the system. And stop waiting on somebody to bring you a potty. We got too many potty activists. You gotta hashtag somebody. Yeah, put my name on it. Rev Mal said you got too many potty activists. Whining and crying and pottying rather than getting up and organizing and strategizing and working with people young and old to get something done. Because I tell you a little secret that maybe nobody wanna tell you to hurt your feelings. They don't care about how much you cry. They don't care about how mad you get. They care if you organize and come together. That scares them. That's why they call some of us names. You know, a good way to know what's effective is watch your enemies. The reason why Trump is always on social media attacking Obama, attacking Hakeem Jeffries, attacking me by name. He knows he never attacks all the people that's supposed to be the most revolutionary because he knows they ain't going to do nothing. And he knows if by chance, by accident, they did, they can handle that. What they can handle is people that can organize and get stuff done. He only wasting bullets. And you stop wasting your tears. Dry your eyes and let's go to work. All right, it's Hot Button Monday. Let me open up these phone lines. Keeping it real. 1-877-532-5797. 1-877-532-5797. Benita Christopher said, tell it like it is, Rev Mal. That's what I'm here to do because I'm going to keep it real. Shop to be right back.

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1: It's Sybil Wilkes with what we need to know. President Trump officially rejected Iran's latest response to a U.S. peace proposal, calling it totally unacceptable. Taking to his social media, the president slammed what he called Iran's so-called representatives and accused the regime of playing games with the world for nearly 50 years. While Iranian state media says the response was sent through mediators in Pakistan, the White House appears ready to keep the pressure on until a more favorable deal is reached. A somber investigation is underway in Laredo, Texas. Six people were found dead inside a Union Pacific cargo train over the weekend. Union Pacific is working with local and federal officials to determine where the train originated and how the victims ended up inside. Laredo remains a flashpoint for border-related tragedies, and there are more details expected as to the ages and identities of the victims as those are released. In health news, an update regarding the deadly hantavirus outbreak overseas. 17 passengers from a cruise ship that was anchored at Spain's Canary Islands boarded buses Sunday, and they are flown back to the States on chartered flights to be monitored at the University of Nebraska's National Quarantine Unit. So far, the outbreak has been linked to 6 confirmed cases and 3 deaths. Inflation might be high, but the urge to add to cart is higher. Not good news. A new survey shows that 4 out of 5 consumers have made an impulse buy in 2026, even with tighter budgets. Gen Z and millennials are leading the way, with food being the top category, with those little rewards followed by clothes and electronics. Sometimes you just need a little treat to get through the stress. In times like this, I guess, even so. To subscribe to my free daily newsletter, please visit SybilWilkes.com. For all the news 24/7, go to News1.com. I'm Sybil Wilkes. Be informed. Be empowered.
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0: And they're voting to try and take his district out of being a majority black district. I want to hear him tell me what he thinks needs to be done. We'll have on State Representative Justin Pearson, who led the fight to try and stop the districting fight in Tennessee. He's running for Congress against, can't use race as a factor. That complements Trump saying companies cannot give contracts or jobs or board seats based on race, based on diversity, equity, and inclusion. That's everything that was fought for and achieved in the 60s and 50s. And we've been spending the last, I don't know how many days, how many years rather, certainly since I've been active, maintaining what was given. Let me show you how they will put idiocy in people's mind. They will say, well, ain't nothing got done in civil rights since the 60s. First of all, the Voting Rights Act had to be renewed every 5 years, and we had to march and fight and lobby to keep that. Second of all, we got laws against racial profiling based on Civil Rights Act. Third of all, we got Barack Obama elected first black president who put up a whole commission on policing that required police to wear cameras. So I can go on and on and on. We had to protect the laws that was gained in the 60s, make new laws on policing, make new laws on Affordable Care Act, make new laws on racial profiling. And the reason, and I want y'all to get this real careful, the reason some people say nothing happened is because they were not involved in making it happen, and they don't know no better. And if they would be quiet, would nobody know how ignorant they are? Ramel, you call them ignorant? Yes. Because to discount the last 50 years of struggle that moved blacks in a different position than they were 50 years ago is ignorant. Now, have we gotten everything we wanted? No. Have we got everything we needed? No. Are they trying to take everything back? Yes. And they wouldn't be taking it back if we hadn't sustained it in the first place. They'd have took it back in 66 if people didn't keep fighting for the 65 Voting Rights Bill. We went the whole distance. That's right, Stephanie Humphrey, Channel, said, Reverend Al ain't playing today. No, I'm not, because I'm tired of this ignorance. I'm tired of us playing into their hands, having debates that don't mean nothing. We ain't got nothing done. That's a lie. We didn't get all we wanted to get done, but we got stuff done. You sitting up with fixed income, cause people fought. They didn't wake up one morning and say, let's give people fixed income. All of that was fought. You see, in the first time in American history, we put white cops in jail for committing crime. We mean nothing happened. They used to be congratulated for shooting us. So let us encourage those that did fight. Learn from them and keep the fight going. Well, we need the old folks to step aside and let the young folk lead. Anybody holding you back? If somebody got to step outside for you, that mean ain't nobody with you. Anybody step aside for me? Anybody step aside for Dr. King? Anybody step aside for Reverend Jackson? Where'd you get that from? And if somebody step aside, don't mean anybody going to follow you. Because you've not been involved. We don't know you. So the only thing you bring into the table is you younger. Well, somebody younger than you. Let's stop the mess. And let's deal with it. Well, I believe in a collective leadership, not a single leadership. Charismatic leadership. They're good. Join a collective organization, but do something. Some of us believe in leadership. We'll do that. Hey, when we were in Africa before we were kidnapped and enslaved, we always had different tribes. We ain't never been all one African. They're different tribes. And then we have different tribes here now. That's fine. But don't try to make the tribe I'm in follow your tribe's rules. Do your thing. But all of us need to be free. 1994, when I went to South Africa as an election observer, they had different tribes that was with Mandela, but they had different tribes that was Buddha Lazy, who was against Mandela. He was just as African as Mandela. Then you had the PAC, which was revolutionary. They were just as African as Buddha Lazy and Mandela. Mandela won the election, first election they ever had. We ain't never all been on the same page, but we always was in the same book. So let's stop the nonsense. And let's get real. If you really about what you about, do that. Ain't nobody stopping you. I'm not interfering with your meeting, your rally, your whatever you doing. So why are you interfering with us? I ain't stopping you from doing what you want to do.
1: Well, man, I don't believe exactly what y'all believe. I believe this.
0: Then organize around it. I believe in what I'm doing. You do the same thing or be quiet. Because we in a real fight. These people are after all of us. And I don't have time to conform to your way. And you don't have time to conform to my way. We got to find some way in the middle that we can do this thing and get them off all our backs. I'm going to the phones when I come back. Keeping it real. Shopton, be right back.
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0: Option is Hot Button Monday, 1-877-532-5797. Let me say by way of announcements, don't miss Politics Nation with Al Sharpton any weekend, because we take our time to get the best guest we can that deals with the issues that are current at the time. This weekend, we had everybody on from the Congressman Horsford, from Nevada, who's former chair of the Congressional Black Caucus, to we had Justin Pearson on, Young Dynamic State Legislature in Tennessee, where they just, he was part of the people that tried to stop the state legislature from eradicating the one black majority congressional district in Memphis that he was running for, that is being held now by Congressman Corn. We had him and Congressman Corn on. We had the congressman from Indiana on about the Republican surge. We had the Kimberly Crenshaw on about her new book dealing with these whole contradictions. Janae Nelson on, who argued, she's the head of the Legal Defense Fund, NAACP Legal Defense Fund, talking about the case she argued for the Voting Rights Act that they voted, that they ended up voting against. We get the people right in the thick of it. If I have to call them myself and say, you need to come on this weekend. So don't miss any weekend. Politics Nation with Al Sharpton, live at 5 p.m. Eastern Time on MS Now. And the Saturday Action Rallies, and where I laid out the brigades on Saturday, we're doing various cities where we're going to start with 25 to then go up people that are going to be trained. We're going to send in trainers trained that you can operate in terms of pulling out the vote, how you pull it out, what is the legality in your particular city, because it changes in different states. Laid it out on Saturday, and we're going forth with that. That's why you should not miss a Saturday Action Rally. If you're in the New York, New Jersey, Connecticut area, you can come to the rally at Mother AME Zion Church in Harlem, 140 West 137th Street. That's 137th between Lenox and 7th, 9 a.m. to 11 a.m. And every week we're getting some people from out of town just visiting New York, come by and say, I want to see the rally. I want to say hello to you, shake your hand. I'm glad about it. You that are not in the New York area, you can watch it live on Impact Television and or YouTube / NAN or at nationalactionnetwork.net. And obviously, we have thousands. We get the numbers. We have thousands that watch the rally live every Saturday, and then some of you watch it during the week. And the numbers are growing. And we'll be there at the church another couple of weeks, and we should be ready early June to go and start having the rallies in our headquarters. They are the contractors and plumbers and all that the city requires for your certificate of occupancy, they call it, is being worked on as I speak. I came out of the gym, my morning workout, and 6 o'clock this morning, they were already there at the new building we bought and working it, getting it in shape. Wasn't in bad shape, but we had to tune up here, there, do a little painting and adjustment. So I'm so excited. We're going in our own building, National Action Network's House of Justice, named by Reverend Jesse Jackson. And we now have a permanent home. All right, let's go to the phone. It's Hot Button Monday. Whatever is on your mind, whatever's in your heart, download it and let's deal with it. Let's start in Chicago with my dear friend, the beloved Miss Eunice. Miss Eunice, you're keeping it real with Al Sharpton. I hope you had a great Mother's Day.
1: Very great, Rev. How are you? I had a quiet Mother's Day because I don't like to go out in these crowds, these restaurants, because you may come back with anything. So I stayed home with the family. Yeah, you know, Rev, you're telling them just right. And I agree with you. Some people don't do nothing but talk. They don't contribute to anything. And I would just like to ask, where is Miss Richardson? I haven't heard from her. You know, heard her on the air for some time.
0: Yeah. Mm-hmm. I've not heard from her in at least a couple of months. You're right.
1: Yes.
0: You're right. All right. And I hope she's all right. Yeah.
1: I hope so, too. You know, Reb, it is criminal what the Supreme Court has done. They know all the things that's going on, but yet they rubber stamp what Trump has and Republicans are doing. And we are citizens and should have rights and privileges like anyone else. We pay taxes and have the nerve to say the Supreme Court is going on recess. They didn't do much when they are in session.
0: Right.
1: And they damaged the voting rights bill that's been on the book for 61 years. And, Reb, if we don't get busy right now, and I mean now, they will write us off history. The battles fought by our ancestors will be for naught. And black businesses shut out of government, the farmers, fair housing, and on. Time is of the essence. And to think we have so much lawlessness and it's being supported by the highest office because he runs all the crooked stuff himself. And all is not lost. We have to work like never before. And so that's what I have to say. Oh, yes, and it's Minister Farrakhan's 93rd birthday today.
0: Yeah, somebody called and told me that. Yeah, 93.
1: Yes, uh-huh. Yes, and let me say this. Trump talking of lowering the gas prices, if he had not started the war that he can't complain in the first place, we would not be in this predicament. He doesn't care. He wants to rule the world, and the allies are turning their back, and so what? Let's see how he gets out of this. Thank you for taking my call.
0: Thank you for your call. I see Wanda Mills on our message board saying, thank you so much, Reverend Al Sharpton, for your dedicated leadership.
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9: Hello, I'm Jose Hernandez, and I have been using a wheelchair since my accident in 1995.
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0: I was already a member of the Breadbasket at 14. I had started when I was 12. So out of nowhere, unsolicited, he called in. He came one day to one of the Saturday rallies and was telling people that Young City was your ward. Long before television and radio, Alfred, he called me by my whole name, Alfred was doing this in high school and was in Breadbasket then. So I had no idea he was going to call today. But I know about desegregation because I was here when they did it in the schools in New York when I went to high school. So it is absolutely gratifying for me to hear from my high school teacher and mentor, Elliot Salim. And I appreciate that. I appreciate him taking the time to call. Let's get ready to take a break. We'll come right back after the break. Keeping it real. 1-877-532-5797. 1-877-532-5797. We'll be taking your calls on Hot Button Monday after the break.
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13: It's Sybil Wilkes with what we need to know. President Trump officially rejected Iran's latest response to a U.S. peace proposal, calling it totally unacceptable. Taking to his social media, the president slammed what he called Iran's so-called representatives and accused the regime of playing games with the world for nearly 50 years. While Iranian state media says the response was sent through mediators in Pakistan, the White House appears ready to keep the pressure on until a more favorable deal is reached. A somber investigation is underway in Laredo, Texas. Six people were found dead inside a Union Pacific cargo train over the weekend. Union Pacific is working with local and federal officials to determine where the train originated and how the victims ended up inside. Laredo remains a flashpoint for border-related tragedies, and there are more details expected as to the ages and identities of the victims as those are released. In health news, an update regarding the deadly hantavirus outbreak overseas. 17 passengers from a cruise ship that was anchored at Spain's Canary Islands boarded buses Sunday, and they are flown back to the States on chartered flights to be monitored at the University of Nebraska's National Quarantine Unit. So far, the outbreak has been linked to 6 confirmed cases and 3 deaths. Inflation might be high, but the urge to add to cart is higher. Not good news. A new survey shows that 4 out of 5 consumers have made an impulse buy in 2026, even with tighter budgets. Gen Z and millennials are leading the way, with food being the top category, with those little rewards followed by clothes and electronics. Sometimes you just need a little treat to get through the stress. In times like this, I guess, even so. To subscribe to my free daily newsletter, please visit SybilWilkes.com. For all the news 24/7, go to News1.com. I'm Sybil Wilkes. Be informed. Be empowered.
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1: I was Tamani's advocate, helping him stay out of jail, stay in the neighborhood, get a job, and work hard to see a better future for himself. If you have a change of mindset, you can have a change of action.
17: As a little kid, I experienced trauma and I acted out. Made some mistakes, but

0: Sharpton, keeping it real.
1: Sun up, the sun down, taking that cotton.
2: There were many that were enslaved that left the plantation, said I'm free, and were recaptured and re-enslaved because the laws said that. Without them signing the laws that we fought for, how should we have gotten free?
0: Sharpton keeps it real.
2: Because you're raising things that you haven't thought out. There were slave rebellions that did. All right, then give me the answer. You haven't answered me yet. If you thought it out, give me the answer.
0: Asking the tough questions.
2: Well, see, here's the thing. I call him a statement. You can question any statement I make. But you cannot call here and tell me don't question the statement you make, brother.
3: Brother's gonna work it out.
0: Be a part of the conversation. Just keep it real. Live from the National Action Network corporate headquarters in New York, keeping it real. And now, America's number one civil rights leader, the Reverend Al Sharpton.
2: Keeping it real, keeping it real. I am your host, Reverend Al Sharpton, this Hot Button Monday. Whatever's on your mind, whatever is in your heart, all you have to do is call us at 1-877-532-5797, 1-877-532-5797, or you can go on the message board at www.nationalactionnetwork.net. And I saw Akeem Smith. He picked up on my opening remarks saying Reverend Sharpton, Trump and Xi is meeting two superpowers. Trump is pressuring China to pressure. And let me get the, I guess, Iran, to pressure Iran. He also said that under Trump's big, beautiful bill, Arizona's cutting food stamps. That's what I opened up on. They're cutting literally food stamps from children in Arizona. We got to deal with it. And many of us, you know, I'm going on this 23-city tour. I'll be taking y'all with me. I'm also working with Martin Luther King III and all. We're talking about a huge march in August. So y'all get ready, start saving your money. You meet us in Washington. We trying to work out the official stuff right now. But rallies going on this weekend in Alabama and in Tennessee. And I was told Mississippi. I don't have the details on that. I don't have NAN people, each of them. But we also need that national march. We need to show real strength right there in Washington where the Supreme Court is and the Congress is and the president. So they look outside and see tens of thousands of us with dignity, no violence, but no backing up. So we plan it. I'll be talking more about it this week as we get all of the traps done and all of the permits in place. Let's go to the mayor of Queensbridge Houses in Queens, New York, Mayor Rodney Jones. Mr. Mayor.
4: Good afternoon, my shepherd. How are you?
2: I'm doing great. How you doing?
4: You know, it's funny. Everybody, when I come back from Saturday morning around, they be like, hey, how Rev doing? I said, yo, bring your behind up to Harlem. You know, they be like, oh, he called you Mr. Mayor. Said, yeah, that's my man. You know, he been here, remember, back in 1989. Yeah, he's the only one that showed up for Richard Luke. Yeah. I tell him, I boast about you all the time. But listen, well, serious, Rev. Yes, sir. Come on, man. You know, my shepherd. I got two things, right? I grew up with a mother and five older sisters, right? My mother and my two sisters went on to glory. I was always told to respect my sisters, my mother. Respect your black woman. My father's always say that. I'll be youngest. Protect your queen. Protect them. When you go out in the streets, protect your

0: I was the youngest.
1: Right.
0: For this man to disrespect Supreme Court Justice Ketanji Brown Jackson, calling her low IQ when she's a magna cum laude.
1: Right.
0: And then White House correspondent Rachel Scott calling out her name. I mean, this ignoramus. I mean, seriously, like, you really talking about yourself because you the low IQ person.
1: Right.
0: I mean, you know, just talk, and then nobody backs them up. Like, I was always told to protect our black women. You know what I'm saying? Black, protect our women. Protect my sisters. If nobody comes out and say anything about this, it's like, I'm not talking about you. I'm talking about certain people in the media. You know what I'm saying? Like,
1: right.
0: They cowards, right? And it's total disrespect. I can't stand it. But another thing I got on my plate is a call for all student black athletes to leave SEC school. That's Southeastern Conference schools because it's gerrymandering. So there's a call for all black student athletes to leave Alabama, Mississippi, Georgia, Tennessee, Mississippi, whatever, leave the school to transfer to HBCUs. I mean, there's a call for this right now, Rev. Yes, we got to hit them. Somehow we have to hit them, Rev, because they're making money off our their blood, sweat. They're making millions. There's people in these states that are making millions off of them. And trust me, them legislators and all of them in them sub-states below the Mason Dixon are making money off our sons and daughters. You know, Rev, there's something got to be done. I don't know who we got to speak to, Rev, but I saw something online. There's a call for all black student-athletes to leave all SEC schools right now, Rev. Something got to be done. I love you, my shepherd.
1: I love you. Thank you for your call. Let's go. Let's go to Philadelphia, Pennsylvania, WERE, to Disco Brian. Disco Brian, you're keeping it real with Al Sharpton.
2: Happy Hot Button Monday, Rev, and always an honor to follow a legend like the mayor, Mayor Rodney Jones, who I have in my profile pic. I got a selfie with him at the NAN convention, and I used to have you, Rev, but you know, I have to have all legends up there that I'm proud to take pictures.
1: I'm proud of that. I'm proud. I ain't mad at you. That's good.
2: Thank you, Rev. And by the way, that was a beautiful, legendary call before from your high school teacher, Elliot Sallow.
1: Yeah, really caught me off guard. Wow. He knew me, as he said. I was 15 years old when I was in his class and was already youth director of New York Breadbasket. And he would mentor us after class. Let me say, they just told me I did not know. I was waiting on him. Let me bring in my co-host, and then I'll let you finish, Disco Brian.
2: Mm-hmm.
1: With me every Monday kicking off the show is, of course, the one and only Antoine Seawright, and CEO of Blueprint Strategies, and I think a political expert par excellence. How you doing, Antoine?
3: Good to be with you, Reb, on this hot button suppression extermination Monday.
1: Yeah, we got a lot to talk about. I was waiting for you. They told me in my ear. But go ahead, Disco Brian, and then me and Mr. Seawright have a lot to talk about. Go ahead.
2: I understand. Yes, you do, gentlemen. And so I just wanted to say, Rev, or Antoine, do either of you remember Linda Ronstadt talking in 1983 on a talk show about how horrible Rupert Murdoch was? Did y'all ever see that footage?
1: I never saw it, no. I remember who Linda Ronstadt was, but I didn't remember her talking about Rupert.
2: Yeah, Rev, in 1983, who do you remember talking about Rupert Murdoch in 1983? And the reason I'm bringing that up is because I think oftentimes, artists are sometimes a lot more conscious than the most esteemed, you know, pundits. Do you agree with that, Rev?
1: Oh, you got to finish the sentence. Do I agree with what?
2: That sometimes artists are more conscious in sort of, you know, knowing what's going on than a lot of the most esteemed intellectuals and pundits.
1: Oh, yeah. I totally agree with that. I mean, and artists sometimes set the tone and set the culture to get behind an idea that a lot of the pundits and intellectuals can't. I've learned this. I don't know about you, Antoine, but I've learned, you know, I used to argue with a lot of these so-called intellectuals, and I've learned that they mostly are talking to each other, that nobody really listening to them but other intellectuals. And that's a small group of folk that's impressed with how smart they got in these big schools. You know, it's a sort of self-aggrandizement that I'm smart, smart, smart. No matter what somebody says, I'm smarter than you. And, well, they don't do nothing. And they get up in these ivory towers and talk about a revolution that they never will participate in, talk about elections that they never organized in. Right? And I think that bears exposure, Antoine.
3: Well, I certainly think that, Reb, there's a different conversation on K Street than it is on Main Street and my street. Elections are won and lost on Main Street and my street. Conversations from those smart people with high britches on K Street. And I think that's part of the disconnect that we see happening. But there's another component to that when you talk about intellectuals and people who think they're smarter than others and know more than others, is our so-called progressive friends, who I have not heard much from in this conversation around the active effort to exterminate and eliminate black representation and black political voices from the political ecosystem. I find it ironic that as soon as a primary opportunity comes, Bernie Sanders and others will weigh in heavily on those primaries, usually against either a CBC member or an African-American candidate. Here we are, the most consequential time in my lifetime, probably in yours, Rev. I'm 41. I think Rev is somewhere around 35. Consequential time in America. Have not heard from any of them. And so I just think that we have to be careful how and who we choose to listen to, on what and when we choose to listen to them on.
1: Well, and for the record, I'm 32, 32 suit. Anyway, if you want to buy me some clothes. But anyway, the point you make, and this is something that Disco Bryant is always on, is that there is a very suspicious habit of people that call themselves progressive, some of them, not all, some of them, but are progressive for who and toward what interest? And trying to knock out black representation, if it's wrong for Trump, it's wrong for them. And I think that that's an open discussion we need to have. People say to me, well, don't we need to be divisive? So you telling me that if they, in the name of progress, is running against our representation, that that's not divisive? But if we answer them, that's divisive? Y'all just heard my high school teacher call. One thing I did not learn in school and in church, I never learned how to be scared. I am not afraid to fight anybody for what I believe is right. Let's take a break. Hang with us, Brian. I know you had more. We'll be right back. Keeping it real. Shopton. See right.

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1: It's Sybil Wilkes with what we need to know. The legal battle over the future of Virginia's political map is heading for the nation's highest court. After the Virginia Supreme Court ruled that lawmakers violated procedure in a recent redistricting vote, Democrats are preparing an emergency appeal to the U.S. Supreme Court. While analysts say a reversal is unlikely, the redistricting arms race remains a critical issue as both parties fight for every inch of ground ahead of the midterms in November. There may be some relief coming to your wallet at the pump. Energy Secretary Chris Wright told Meet the Press Sunday that President Trump is open to suspending the federal gas tax, with the national average sitting at $4.52 a gallon, a 50% jump since the war in Iran began. This administration says it's looking at all measures to lower costs for American families. In upstate New York, a community is breathing a sigh of relief after a violent standoff. 55-year-old Rodney Vanderpool is in custody in Syracuse after allegedly shooting three police officers with a shotgun. The incident led to a tense six-hour standoff involving over 100 officers. Vanderpool eventually surrendered and now faces charges of attempted first-degree murder. Thankfully, the wounded officers are expected to recover. And for those of us trying to stay fit, you might not need that 10,000 step goal after all. New research shows that 8,500 steps is the sweet spot for maintaining weight loss. Experts say the old 10,000 step standard was actually a 1960s marketing campaign for pedometers. Remember those. The key is consistency, a calorie deficit, and making sure that you mix in a little strength training to keep that muscle moving. To subscribe to my free daily newsletter, please visit SybilWilkes.com. For all the news 24/7, go to News1.com. I'm Sybil Wilkes. Be informed. Be empowered.
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6: The reality is we have again circled the moon with four astronauts taking pictures and returned safely for a cost of over $4 billion. The first trip to the moon in 1969 cost about $2.5 billion in today's money value, but the astronauts walked around, placed an American flag on the moon, took pictures, and returned safely. So my question is, what have these flights to the moon produced other than some very expensive pictures and, of course, made some rocket ship investors very wealthy? Has exploration of the moon brought us closer to finding a cure for cancer as numbers continue to rise? Or has exploring the moon helped us to figure out how to feed millions of Americans who go to bed every night hungry, many without shelter? Or is the reality that those in charge of spending our tax dollars are more concerned with their friends getting richer than they are about you and me being okay?
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0: Keeping it real, I'm your host, Reverend Al Sharpton, and we're back. 1-877-532-5797 is Hot Button Monday. Antoine Seawright is our co-host. Let's go back to Brian in Philadelphia. Brian. I don't hear Brian.
1: Oh, yeah, Rev, Antoine, thank you both for mentioning the naming the Democratic Socialist elephant in the room before the break. I don't know if y'all saw, but the incoming politicians in Hungary are throwing parties and dancing into parliament. Just an absolutely beautiful sight. And what we could have in this country
0: Explain why that's a beautiful sight for people that don't know what's going on in Hungary.
1: Right, Rev. So, you know, the prime minister who had been in charge there for, I believe, 15 years, Orban, he was part of Steve Bannon's big far-right global, takeover, the fascism of the 21st century. He was one of the leaders of that, and he was destroyed finally after 15 years of rolling back all their, all of Hungary's democracy. And was just defeated by a man named Peter Magyar. And he was sworn in as prime minister over the weekend. And, Rev, I told you earlier, and he has continued to reiterate that his new government, his new coalition government, will be suspending pro-Orban state media and restoring news channels to actual public service journalism. And he also told every Orban-aligned legislator and judge to resign before they're chased out of the country. I mean, it's absolutely beautiful. And Antoine, Rev, I think Democrats should be studying Hungary and Magyar specifically. Going right back to Antoine's point before the break, Magyar is not a far-left revolutionary. He's a center-right reformer who was in Orban's party and is still in Orban's party, but much like Liz Cheney, chose democracy over party loyalty. And I just, I hope we can continue to do that. We also saw AOC angering a bunch of anti-Semitic and racist leftists over the weekend when she told David Axelrod that Democrats must not align with Marjorie Taylor Greene, noting Marjorie's racism and anti-Semitism as the obvious reasons not to. And this is just a few weeks after Ilhan Omar told Hassan Piker that she was ready to wrap arms around Marjorie. So, guys, it's great to see that maybe some people in power and in progressive politics are waking up to the same reality that I've been waking up to over the past 6 years about a lot of these so-called progressives who actually aren't that supportive of the civil rights movement, and I just hope we can continue seeing that break and that bravery from people like AOC. Thank you so much for taking
0: your call. Antoine, let us get into it a little bit. Explain to us your statement, elaborate on your statement about Bernie Sanders and others running people against black officials, and also give us the inside, or as we would say, the lowdown on what they're trying to do to Jim Clyburn's district in South Carolina.
2: Since the 1965 Voting Rights Act has been signed into law, there's been an intentional effort to roll it back. The first Supreme Court case is in 1980. The most recent two came Shelby versus Holder 2013 and now Louisiana versus Talis case, and all have been to roll back the Voting Rights Act. What they've done in the midst of rolling back parts of the Voting Rights Act, what they tried to do is redraw the lines to exterminate black political representation, starting in the South. And I say starting in the South because as the days go by, post the Supreme Court case, we're learning that they plan to take their efforts outside the South. And try to go other places, the Midwest, where they have executive representation. to redraw these lines to just exterminate black political representation off the map altogether. And so when that has happened, traditionally, there have been a choir of voices that stepped up to the plate to help meet the moment and advocate for those. And this moment that we are facing right now, what I have not heard, and maybe you have, Rev, because you move in some wider circles than I do sometimes, I've not heard from some of those same voices who intentionally spend their funds and resources and time trying to recruit and work against African-American candidates and particular CVC members, or in a case where there is a open seat and a qualified African-American is running, and they go and work against that candidate, like in Pennsylvania 3, where Sharice is running for Congress, could be the first Muslim American to represent that district. We saw that Valerie Fushi in North Carolina just a few weeks ago. We saw that a couple years ago, Chantel Brown in Cleveland and others. We've seen this kind of behavior that continues to break up and happen. But yet, I've not heard anything about from those voices around what they should be doing right now to help us meet the moment. Nor have I heard any interviews to meet with CVC leaders to offer the right hand of fellowship to see how can they meet this moment. As it relates to the voting rights case, of course, the lawsuits are being filed and the court cases all across the country to stop this. In South Carolina, they are running into two problems. So, yes, they want to redraw the historic 6th congressional district that Jim Clyburn represents in order to exterminate his political representation. But what they're running into, if they unpack the 6th district, it's going to open up three or four competitive districts. So some don't want to do that. The second aspect, from a pure logistical standpoint, the way our state Senate is set up in the state is that it takes 3/4 of the Senate in order to approve the measure to be up for discussion. Not all Republicans are on board with the idea because they know what it's going to lead to. And so it's going to take Democrats in the Senate siding with Republicans to even open up the debate. As of today, this is the last week of the legislative session, there has not been a conclusion that Democrats are going to support the measure. But what I will remind folks, while Jim Clyburn was the first African-American since Reconstruction to represent the 6th Congressional District, it was 95 years.
0: You're breaking up.
2: I said, while Jim Clyburn served as the first African-American since Reconstruction to represent the district in South Carolina, it was 95 years between him and the last person to represent that district. If they get that way, that could be the case all across the South.
0: That is the purpose. That's their point. I said, I believe it was last week on Morning Joe, that how that last black representative going out in the late 1800s said that I'm the last one to go, but we shall rise. It's not the end of the story, something to that effect. And that's what we have to secure. You know, it's one thing to say, nobody bothering me, I ain't bothering nobody. It's another thing for somebody to go upside your head and you not have enough political or other sense to respond. We did not start this fight, but we have to win this fight. So when people run around talking about, I don't know why y'all messing with voting, they're messing with us. And if you think that we can survive and sustain ourselves as a community, you and your family, you just heard you that were on the first segment, one of my old high school teachers calling, what kind of schools your children gonna have? Private institutions and public, when they can start erasing history and when they can start just saying we can't deal with diversity, they will be less educated and prepared for the world than we are. Do you know that most of the world don't talk English? Most of the world does not deal in the Western world's concepts, and you're going to produce students that are only good in the neighborhood when they can do so much more. Let's take a break. Be right back. Keeping it real. Shopton. See right. Be right back.

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11: His power. 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Baba Lumumba works with a council of elders out of Emoja House in Washington, D.C., and always, always provides us with some thought-provoking topics to discuss. 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

0: co-host is, of course, the one and only Antoine Seawright. Let me look at the message board. Trisha, 1989 on the message board, said, once I came home, I showed my girls visiting Nan. Oh, no, I showed my girls Michael Jackson visiting Nan and Reverend Al doing Michael Jackson's eulogy when he died, and they were shocked. Give the kids context to the movies. That's interesting. Very interesting. Olivia Taylor answers her saying, that's awesome. I've been listening to Michael Jackson, Prince, and old school R&B all weekend. I saw a clip of Michael Jackson and James Brown's funeral being comforted by Reverend Sharpton. Yeah, Michael Jackson, Antoine. I got to know Michael when both of us were very young. I was in the movement. I met him at Black Expo that Reverend Jackson used to do in the early 70s. And he was just a kid with his brothers come over from Gary to perform. And later when I became close with James Brown, Michael's idol was James Brown. And he'd always come to the shows. I got pictures all the way through there. So as I grew in movement stuff, Michael always would relate. He had me do community relations for his victory tour. And 1984, when we out there saying black artists ought to use some black promoters. And Don King and others tried to get me, well, you should go into entertainment promotion. You make a lot of money. And because you know the big stars. But I ain't had a dime. I had to sometime walk from Brooklyn to Manhattan. But I believed in what I was doing, which is why Michael and James Brown appreciated me, because they knew I believed it, because they knew that they could have given me opportunity. So it's interesting that she raises this, but with this new Michael Jackson film out, all of that comes back as current history. I was at the Met Gala last Monday, and Beyonce and I were talking about James Brown. And I know Beyonce since she was in Destiny's Child. The culture, one of the things, and I want your reflection on this, Antoine, culture is important to driving what goes on in the community, because more people will get it caught up in a song or some cultural expression than a speech. So I remember when I was, again, my high school teacher called a day. I remember when I first went to high school, James Brown had just come out with Say It Loud, I'm Black and I'm Proud. I never dreamed I'd become like a son of his. We overnight went from calling ourselves Negro to Black because of the song was a hit. Now, a lot of people already call themselves Black in our community, but we considered them off to the side. The culture changed that. Stevie with song. Culture changed that. And one of the things that I've challenged the hip-hop artists today is that you should musically and culturally relate us to the time in which you live in, such as what's going on with the redistricting, such as what they have done to Barack Obama and others, such as the defeat of Kamala Harris. I give Beyonce credit. She went down and endorsed Kamala and did her rally in Houston. I think that we sometimes forget the cultural influences will reach our kids where sometimes we can't reach them otherwise.
1: That's part of our community, part of our community's history. We've always had frontline fighters on the front line pushing the envelope for change, and that's been a central part of every major successful movement. As I often say, it's always included African-Americans. It's always included African-American leaders, whether it's athletes, whether it's entertainers, whether it's community leaders, whether it's preachers, whether it's activists. Those people have been central tenets to every successful movement in the history of the world. And so in this moment, I think when you add the 24-hour news cycle, you add blue check marks on social media and platforms that people have that they did not have back in the day, it's more important now than these folks use their voices for good as a force for good and weighing in on the issues and not letting people tell them to just shut up and dribble. Or they tell my friend Don Staley, shut up and coach. Or you go in the corner, you just told LeBron, shut up and dribble.
2: or shove to shoot a ball. Now more than ever, I always tell Asia Wilson, you keep being a representative for women's basketball. Don't you worry about voting and politics. So now more than ever, these people and their voices matter to a large degree. I appreciate my friend John Legend for what he's doing all around the country. And so many other entertainers and singers who are on the front line doing what they need to do.
0: Yeah, John Legend and what he's doing with Akeem and all, critical. And these are people that understand that. I mean, I never get when Harry Belafonte set Jay-Z down and tried to school him. It's not about reprimanding people. It's about educating them. Because one day you're going to get old, and there's going to be a new style out, and there's going to be a new way of doing music and doing other things. And you want to be able to say you use your period to advance history for people. Let's go to Ira in Washington, D.C. Ira, you're keeping it real with Shopton and C-Rap.
3: Hey, good evening, Reverend Shopton. Thank you for taking my call. I'm going to get this 5 minutes wisely. I just had a public service announcement that I want to express to folks. For one, I heard you talk about the food stamp program they're cutting out in a lot of these states and a lot of these social programs that they're eliminating. Like I said last week when I called, that they're eliminating these programs because the state has to pay for them, and they do not want to pay for that those institutions that's going to support people in their life and their eating and whatever survival. So that's why they're not paying that. That's why they're trying to abolish that, because they have to pay that money. Money they don't want to pay. But like you said, they'll spend money to go to the moon, but they won't spend money to feed people or find cures. That's my first one. Now my second one, I want to talk about something that some people don't probably pay attention to. TV ads on TV. I saw one today in our local TV about this David Trone. He's a Democrat, and this other lady running against him. These people, these mega people, spend a lot of money and dictating that people from the Democrats is supported by mega. And that's just a myth, and it's a lie. And they spend a lot of money spending an expensive lie. So I just tell people, don't engage in that craziness. Do the fact check like I did. He's not a part of that MAGA stuff. He's not supported by that, because he's the one that spent money in West Virginia at his abortion clinic, abortion hospitals, whatever. He funded them out of his pocket. So if he's a MAGA, MAGA don't do that. MAGA wants to do anything they can to stop women's rights. And that's why I say, yeah, they got to know what you talk about, and don't pay no attention to them. Most of these ads, because the truth is not going to be told. So you suspect that. And my second to last thing I want to go by is my gentleman, Stephen Colbert. I read an article about him. And they're going to terminate his season, but they said it was due to financial reasons. But we all know what it's about. And I read the fine print, and it said that the president did not like the subjects that he was talking about that told the truth on him. So therefore, he wanted to abolish that particular gentleman for speaking the truth. And they had to bow down too, because they bought our local channels 4, 5, 7, and 9 in the District of Columbia, and they can control the narrative of what they want to show. So I just want to get the people the insight to let them know. Pay attention to stuff. And you want your proper and true news, you need to go to Kathy Hughes Networks, Al Sharpton, or Tavis Smiley, or Roland Martin. If you don't go there, I can't help you. That's my public service for today, Brother Al.
0: All right. Thank you for your call. One of the things, Antoine, people don't understand the politics of media. With the way they come back at ABC or anybody, is if the owners are trying to merge and have an acquisition of another company, the president and the federal government can block the merger and say, okay, you want to merge? I appointed the FCC chair. You will not get the merger that will be billions of dollars in revenue for you unless you do what I say on the air. And that is the politics of that, Antoine. They use, don't think the fact that Ellison and the crowd, the Paramount crowd that bought CBS and those that bought ABC, all of them are feeling the pressure in their business, because they have to do business contract, business mergers, business reconciliation. And the government and the Secretary of Treasury, appointed by Trump, can give them a fit. That is why they are cutting back and censoring some things in the media. That's why Kathy Hughes is so important. That's why MS became Versant. So it's not a part of whatever merger they try to threaten them with. Antoine? Yeah, I think something's wrong with his phone. All right, let's take a break. We'll be right back. Keeping it real. 1-877-532-5797. Shopton. Keeping it real. Be right back.

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1: It's Sybil Wilkes with what we need to know. Washington, D.C. Mayor Muriel Bowser spent her weekend at the podium delivering commencement addresses at both Howard University and the University of the District of Columbia. Madam Bowser told graduates she's facing a graduation of her own as she prepares to leave office. She also encouraged the class of 2026 to be comfortable being misunderstood and warned them that leadership always comes with a sign of criticism. The mayor received honorary doctorates from both institutions as she prepares for her next chapter. Thank you, Madam Mayor, and good luck. The state of Maine is mourning a true trailblazer, Gerald Talbot, the state's first Black legislator and a pillar of the civil rights movement, passed away at the age of 94. Mr. Talbot was a fierce advocate for justice long before his historic election back in 1972, fighting job and housing discrimination in Portland. His legacy as a soldier and a statesman will not be forgotten. Thank you, sir. And in a move to calm fears, CDC Director Jay Bhattacharya says the recent hantavirus outbreak will not lead to another pandemic. Appearing on CNN Sunday, Bhattacharya emphasized that while the cruise ship situation is serious, the evidence does not warrant panic for the general public, adding the U.S. is well prepared to contain the virus as passengers return for quarantine. And finally, the lottery luck has landed in the DMV. The Washington Wizards secured the number one pick in the upcoming NBA draft. It's the first time a team with the worst record won the top spot since the lottery odds were overhauled in 2019. The Wizards will be followed by the Jazz, the Grizzlies, and the Chicago Bulls when the first round kicks off June 23rd. That's a big win for DC sports fans. Congratulations. To subscribe to my free daily newsletter, please visit SybilWilkes.com. For all the news 24/7, go to News1.com. I'm Sybil Wilkes. Be informed. Be empowered.
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3: 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I'm the owner of Isaiah 58 Skate House, located at 3132 Branch Avenue in Temple Hills, Maryland. 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For me, the most exciting about the future of my business is being able to see it profit through the community, having the opportunity to grow within the community where I grew up, and there wasn't much for us to do. So seeing that landmark location where I am, seeing it cherish and grow, is something that I look most forward to seeing in the future.
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The Ivy Foundation of Greater Prince William County presents the 4th annual Ivy's on the Green Classic Scholarship and Charity Golf Tournament on Friday, May 29th at Old Hickory Golf Club in Woodbridge. 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
1: The plantation said I'm free and will recapture.

0: You can question any statement I make. You can question any statement. Whoa. You can question any statement I make, but you cannot call here and tell me don't question the statement you make, brother.
1: Be a part of the conversation. Just keep it real. Live from the National Action Network corporate headquarters in New York, keeping it real. It's Hot Button Monday. And now, America's number one civil rights leader, the Reverend Al Sharpton.
0: Keeping it real. I am your host, Reverend Al Sharpton, and we are back. Antoine Seawright is our co-host. We have Antoine back with us. I know he's having phone problems. Is Antoine back with us?
2: I'm here, Reverend Al.
0: All right, great. All right, let's go back to the phone. Let's go to Cincinnati, Ohio, to the Buzz, to Ray. Ray, you're keeping it real with Al Sharpton.
3: Yes, sir, Rev. Thanks for taking my call. Rev, a couple things. Let's start off with a baseball game. Now, this is how the Republicans rig the system. Let's say the Republicans, the game is starting out 20-0 Republicans. They say Democrats will give you two innings to score 21 runs. The possibility of that happen is nil. That's what they do. They rig the system. What your guest said earlier about people just telling black athletes and, you know, and other phrases, just shut up and dribble. The problem is a lot of athletes are shutting up and dribble. You know, a lot of these singers are shutting up and singing. So my hat goes off to Bruce Springsteen for what he does and what he's doing. You got to tip your hat to that guy.
0: Right.
3: But when it comes to this redistricting, Rev, people ask me, I had somebody ask me a couple of days ago, you know, they're rigging the system. Why do we march? Why do we protest? I said that energizes people to get out and vote. You know, marching and protesting. Look what happened in Ferguson. You know, they changed that whole political system. Look what happened with George Floyd. Cops that weren't going to jail have been going to jail since George Floyd.
0: Right.
3: And that march went worldwide. Yep. So marching
0: in a COVID, in the middle of COVID. When I call that march, and we were under house, whatever the term was at the time, and we got 200,000 people there and didn't have a super spread. And that march helped us set the climate. Ben Crump did the legal work, and the attorney general there in Minnesota, Keith Ellison, did the case. They would have never given them the case if we hadn't had the marches. But you know, Ray and Antoine, I'm so glad I grew up in the movement, because they said the same thing to Dr. King. Well, why Dr. King out front? Ain't nobody elected him. All that kind of craziness. And they're going to bring that back now. You can always tell the agents, because they say the agent book stuff, trying to plant seeds and all that. Rather than say, I disagree with Dr. King, I disagree with whoever, Bob Rustin, I disagree with Reverend Sharpton, here's what I think we should do. No, they're going to try to discredit because they're working for the other side.
3: And Rev, this is my hope that, and I know it's not going to happen, a lot, you know, and I've been accused of blaming athletes in the past, but they're young. They're in their early 20s, mid-20s, and all they want is million-dollar contracts. But it only takes a couple to say, I'm not playing for Tennessee. I'm not playing for, you know, in a lot of these Southern colleges or pro teams. And maybe they'll get the message. But you got white folks, MAGA, you know, when it comes to voting, it's almost like they don't have to vote, but they vote. Black folks, we need to vote, and we don't vote. And I don't understand why black folks can't see that concept. We should be voting 100%, but we don't. Why? I don't know why we can't understand that concept of the only way your life is going to change, your life is going to get better, you know, is if we come out and change the folks that dictates how you live your life. I don't understand it, you know. All right, Rev, thanks.
0: I appreciate your call. Trisha's 1989.

0: says on our message board, early voting starts next Monday, 5/18. Everyone has been encouraged to vote during early voting. We shall see, though. And I think that you know, I think we've got to ignore Antoine, the naysayers and the people that are righteously misinformed, mean the right thing, but just misinformed, and those that are just agent provocateurs, and go for it now, because we are right at the wire where voting is going to matter in these districts. And you're going to expect confusion. And it's always going to be that way. So that goes with the territory, Antoine.
1: Well, Rev, I can tell you that sometimes confusion and chaos is created on purpose. Yeah. And the same thing with misinformation. And I think we have to be very careful as Black Americans in this moment to not get sidetracked with the chaos and confusion that we lose sight of the mission. That's why us being unified on all fronts, I don't care if you're young, old, I don't care if you're gay, straight. I don't care if you're a man or woman. We need to be unified as Black Americans first, because it's our rights and our privileges on the chopping block more so than any other community. And I also think our leaders have to be crystal clear. Just like in the 60s, we are casting survival votes. And that's not, it's literally, these elections have become life or death for us. And I don't think that people are operating with an amplified sense of urgency. I said this to Jeffries over the weekend. I said it to Clyburn, which he and I, you know, agreed, and others that I've talked to who called me. I'm like, look, we need to be very clear in our external communication. This is literally life or death. It's not about the most important election of consequence and all those things that we say and people going numb to this. This is literally about life or death, because if we don't get through this cycle and do what we need to do to try to cut the legislative presidency in half of this administration, we are going to be into 5 or 6 generational trouble. And that's not some joke that Sharpton and Seawright are just filling air with on the air.
0: Let's go to Demetrius in Cleveland, Ohio, WERE. Demetrius.
2: Yeah, thank you, Reverend Sharpton. You as well, Mr. Seawright. I just want to comment briefly. First of all, concerning the custom with the SNAP program, the SNAP program have a lot of bureaucracy, true enough. But this time around, the state and the federal government, they make it difficult for people to apply for the program because they want so much paperwork. And especially for the states out west like Arizona and California, about many other people who apply for it also have to bring their birth certificates in and so forth. So a lot of like Hispanics, I believe they're probably skeptical, to come in, even though they have their birth certificate. Sometimes the state officials, they want to double check and bring in even more proof of citizenship. And that was sabotage their attempt to get public assistance, and also it might cause them to get caught up in an immigration crisis as well. And that would cause money to clear that up. And also, even in other states like Ohio, Michigan, and the other states within the United States, you have people on public assistance. They have the proper paperwork, but when they bring that paperwork in, sometimes the administrators there, find something else that they're missing. So it's like a merry-go-round, and that caused some people to drop out or not that, to be eliminated, or they might be told they're going to receive public assistance. They receive a letter a month later say they haven't fulfilled all the requirements. So this administration and some of the states have a backhanded way of doing things, to eliminate people from receiving public assistance. So that's why it's important for the people within those states, to write to the legislatures to make sure, that the procedures are being followed fairly for all people, and those who in the office and public city office is executing our paperwork correctly and not being impartial to what this administration wants, trying to eliminate the SNAP program entirely. And also, they want people to go to work and go to school, but this administration cut a lot of funds away from education. So a lot of people can't go to school and get their GED. They can't read. you know, to a certain level, they're not computer literate. A lot of jobs require that nowadays. So they can't find employment. They cut back on child care. So mothers and fathers who they want to work, if they have children, you know, who are underage, who are not in school, they have no one to take care of their children. They're not making enough money to pay for child care or someone to babysit their children. So it's like if they do get a job, they won't have enough money, you know, to pay for child care. And if they get public assistance, you know, they'll still lose. They won't have enough money with public assistance as well, because then they're going to be penalized for not working. So it's like a catch-22. So it's unfair for the administration, the so-called bill that they passed, you know, they require people, you know, to find a job, even though, you know, they might not be able to find a job at the time, even though they might be able-bodied. It's other circumstances as well, why they can't work. So that's why the poor Peter Wright, the states representative, the states, they can make adjustments to the bill that they want to, even though the federal government passed it in Washington, D.C. The state have control of the allotment of funds, so they can make exceptions to a certain extent. And also, I just want to mention, concerning China, when Donald Trump going to China, you know, it's very important that he don't go there, you know, believing he got China by the collar, because China depend on oil from Iran and from Venezuela. But China have a lot of goods that they do export to the United States. And they can retaliate by going on the prices on the goods that they export here, and that affect the American public. And also when it comes to bipartisan or being saying last, when it comes to districts, you want to bring up why I feel like districts are unfair to black Americans and Hispanics. They don't have no discrepancies and no complaints when environmental people stand up, but I'm glad they do about the environment. You know, you have celebrities, politicians, athletes, they speak out about the environment. So it's, they don't call them being Sacramento, so it's not Sacramento to speak up when it comes to trying to protect the districts, because it is racial inequality in this country. It goes back to having equal rights when it comes to affirmative action as well. Every day you still experience racism. It's embedded especially this administration, and even in our institution here in America. So to think America is fair, it's not the case. Look at the blockade with Cuba, blockade with Iran. You know, we're going back to a time when this country was founded, when Native Americans was almost exterminated, when slavery was going on, the rights were taken away from the women as well. The clock is going backwards, and this country will be advanced from that time, but now they're going back to that same mindset. So they'll show you not how far some people have came to this country, especially this president, you know, and that just discredit to the evolution this country's supposed to advance when it came to the civil rights bill, when it comes to environmental rights, when it comes to women's rights, when it comes to justice for all Americans. You know, the country going back to even worse than it was before slavery, trying to go back to a dictatorship where no one had rights, no matter what race they are or culture or nationality is, just those few in power. And the people didn't die, Revolutionary War, World War II, World War I, you know, for our rights to be taken away as American citizens, especially African Americans. We contribute a lot to this country, and we don't want our rights to be denied, and we don't want to be guided by one person or one group of people in this country.
0: Right.
2: We fought for our rights to the court systems, the Thurgood Marshall and the Civil Rights Movement, the Black Power Movement, and the Women's Rights Movement, and the labor movement as well. But they have the AI system going on. They, all they want to do is have AI to take over so they can lay off people from the jobs. That's my belief. You know, so they really don't care about the American workers as well. Thank you very much.
0: Well, I thank you for your call. I think that is obvious. They don't care about the workers. And I think that the workers, what our challenge is with workers, whether they're in unions or not, to organize them to get them out to vote. And obviously, you're affecting them. Trump wouldn't be up there tweeting and attacking everybody if it wasn't getting to them. That's why you're going to see between now and the midterms, they're going to have a lot of people, a lot of trash. I see them on our message board, all of them going to come with a whole lot of foolishness. Please, I've been this too long. I know I am flattered when we wake up the critics because that means we're being effective. Let's take a break, Antoine. Be right back. Keep it real. Shopton. See right. Be right back.
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4: It's Sybil Wilkes with what we need to know. The legal battle over the future of Virginia's political map is heading for the nation's highest court. After the Virginia Supreme Court ruled that lawmakers violated procedure in a recent redistricting vote, Democrats are preparing an emergency appeal to the U.S. Supreme Court. While analysts say a reversal is unlikely, the redistricting arms race remains a critical issue as both parties fight for every inch of ground ahead of the midterms in November. There may be some relief coming to your wallet at the pump. Energy Secretary Chris Wright told Meet the Press Sunday that President Trump is open to suspending the federal gas tax, with the national average sitting at $4.52 a gallon, a 50% jump since the war in Iran began. This administration says it's looking at all measures to lower costs for American families. In upstate New York, a community is breathing a sigh of relief after a violent standoff. 55-year-old Rodney Vanderpool is in custody in Syracuse after allegedly shooting three police officers with a shotgun. The incident led to a tense six-hour standoff involving over 100 officers. Vanderpool eventually surrendered and now faces charges of attempted first-degree murder. Thankfully, the wounded officers are expected to recover. And for those of us trying to stay fit, you might not need that 10,000-step goal after all. New research shows that 8,500 steps is the sweet spot for maintaining weight loss. Experts say the old 10,000 step standard was actually a 1960s marketing campaign for pedometers. Remember those? The key is consistency, a calorie deficit, and making sure that you mix in a little strength training to keep that muscle moving. To subscribe to my free daily newsletter, please visit SybilWilkes.com. For all the news 24/7, go to News1.com. I'm Sybil Wilkes. Be informed, be empowered.
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0: Keeping it real, keeping it real. I'm your host, Reverend Al Sharpton, and we're back. Keeping it real. 1-877-532-5797. Antoine Seawright is our co-host, and I was seeing some people saying online when some early voting is happening, and I'll see if we can push that up, because if early voting is starting as early as Monday in some states, we need to know that. Okay, Olivia Taylor saying early voting in Georgia is 5:15. We must vote the MAGA judges out of the Supreme Court and Court of Appeals. Vote for Jen Jordan and Miracle Rankin. And I had them on Politics Nation over the weekend, and they are running for the judges in the Supreme Court there, and they would rule on things like Trump's fraudulent claim of that they stole the election from him and all, and I wanted to feature them, and the early voting starts on Monday. Antoine, how important is the election of judges as well as other officers?
1: Well, Rev, I think you're right. What we're learning in this moment is the importance of judges up and down the ballot at the highest level until we see what happened in a 4-3 decision in Virginia. The appointment and the election of judges, depending on where you live, have become even more critical. But Rev, in South Carolina, we don't elect judges on the ballot. Our state legislators select judges and confirm judges. That's why voting for your state legislator in some states are just as important voting as your congressperson or state senator, because they confirm judicial seats. They confirm utility seats like the Public Service Commission. They confirm college board seats. And now in some places like Georgia and others, Public Service Commission seats, judicial seats, and a number of other appointments on the ballot. And that participation now means more than anything else, including prosecutors.
0: The statewide elections, I think the primaries starts Monday in Georgia. And it seems as though the feeling I'm getting from our Atlanta National Action Network people is that Keisha Bottoms, the former mayor of Atlanta, will likely win the primary. The challenge is going to be the general election. Is that what you're getting objectively, Antoine?
1: Objective, that's what I'm hearing. President Biden has weighed in that race. As you know, he won the state of Georgia in 2020. He supports Keisha Lance Bottoms, who served as his senior advisor. And I'm hearing from key African-American leaders down there that she is the horse that's probably going to get out of the barn to lead the charge in November.
0: Yeah, that's what I'm hearing from our people in Atlanta, as well as some of the ministers. All right, let's go back to the phones. Tim in Brooklyn, New York. Tim, you're keeping it real with Al Sharpton and Antoine Seawright.
2: How you doing, Rev? How you doing, Antoine?
0: Fine.
2: Yeah, I just wanted to, Antoine and Brother Rodney from Queens kind of touched on it about the SEC and these football players. If they would just stay away, they're the main engine for these schools. These schools are making millions and millions of dollars off these athletes. If they would go to the other colleges like HBCUs and build up their program. But that's not my main point, Rev. My main point is the Super Bowl is scheduled to be held in Nashville, Tennessee in 2030. So we need to be talking to on the phone with Roger Goodell, telling him to cancel that bid for the Super Bowl to be in Nashville, Tennessee.
0: And it's now they're bidding for when, for 2030.
2: Yes.
0: All right, let me look into that. But okay, thank you for your call. We're in 26. That's 4 years down the road. we need Roger Goodell to do something before 4 years. You know, a lot of us were involved in the fight around Colin Kaepernick. Interesting. Okay. Interesting. And all right, let's go to Raj in Cleveland, Ohio, W-E-R-E. Raj?
3: Hey, Rev, thanks for taking my call. I didn't call about this Goodell and the Super Bowl thing, but Goodell, as far as I'm concerned, he's a MAGA because he's all in on anything Trump tells him to do. Trump was behind first the owners had said the players have a right to their First Amendment of the Constitution, First Amendment right. And Trump went behind him and went to Jerry Jones, the owner of the Cowboys, and said, no, don't go for that and push for the opposite. And that's why, and they had a big write-up. See, that's how I knew about it, because it was a big, huge write-up, and I read it, that the owners was like, they have a right to protest and all that. And I said, okay, that's good. Next thing I know, Trump was in his ear, and all that changed. And that's when he said, get the SOB off the field and all that stuff. And Goodell was also behind blackballing Ray Rice, even after his wife said she was, part. They both were in in the right. So, you know, she was basically saying, you know, don't just blackball my husband like that, you know. So he's MAGA as far as I'm concerned. Then remember the end zones used to have end racism that whole one season.
0: Maybe
3: two. And Trump told him to take it off for the Super Bowl, and guess what? They did.
0: Yeah, they did. Hold 1 minute. Hold 1 minute,
3: okay,
0: Tim.
3: Okay.
0: I got to hold you. I got to take my break. We'll be right back. Keeping it real. Shopton. Antoine C. Wright. Be right back.
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0: Carl Nelson back again, family. We trust this day is vibrating in your direction so far. Join us right here on Tuesday morning when Griot Baba Lumumba takes over our classroom. Baba Lumumba works with a council of elders out of Emoja House in Washington, D.C., and always, always provides us with some thought-provoking topics to discuss. 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So, family, for some more intellectual conversations that you can participate in, please join us right here on Tuesday morning at 6 on 1450 WOL, where information is power.
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0: Keeping it real, keeping it real. I am your host, Reverend Al Sharpton. Antoine Seawright is our co-host. 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If I've got to get on the phone myself and book those that are in the thick of it, nobody is, in my opinion, supposed to not have the right, if they are fighting, to expose what they're doing. A lot of shows is a lot of intellectual just chatting. I want people on the front line, if they're running for the office, if they're leading the rally, if they're leading the march, or if it's something that we've been involved in, I'll give that exposure. And, you know, Antoine, when we started Politics Nation with Al Sharpton in 2011, the critics and the haters said, oh, that ain't gonna last 3 months. Sharpton can't host no TV show and da-da-da-da. Well, this August 30th will be 15 years. And the reason is, and that's between two or three different presidents of the station, and now it's an independent from NBC, is because the people support it. The ratings are there. And I think the ratings are there not because of anything other than we give people the things that they need and want to talk about. I remember when I was in my 20s, early 30s, Reverend Jesse Jackson had a show on CNN called Both Sides. And they got all, Reverend Jesse Jackson got a show. Why they give him a show? And all your paranoid agents came out against Jesse's show. And it lasted 8 years. And I've been almost double that. And I can take all the brickbat because I was trained. That's where God puts you in certain spots. Also, you that are in the New York area, New Jersey area, Connecticut area, meet me or beat me to the Saturday Action Rally at the Mother Emmy Zion Church, Historic Church in Harlem, 137th Street between Lenox and 7th. We'll be there another couple of weeks. Early June, we move into our new headquarters that we own. And again, kudos to George Faison, who bought that firehouse 26 years ago, turned it into a theater and a cultural center and dance place. And when he became determined at 80 years old, he wanted to get rid of it, he called me and said, Reverend, I just don't want to sell it to the developers. Do you know anybody that would buy it? I asked him the price, and he told me. And I went out and got the finances and gave him what he felt was fair. And we will be in there with our everything as we deal with all these issues. Antoine, what are the early voting states we ought to be looking out for?
1: Well, I think that the early elections, the primary season is still upon us, Reb. We got primaries in 3 weeks in South Carolina. As you know, Georgia's coming up. Michigan has a late primary state, August. And some states, because of what they're doing with trying to exterminate black political power, they're moving primary dates. So we got to look out for that. And so we've got to pay attention to all these elections. But more importantly, we have to now more than ever vet these candidates and what they plan to do for our community. When I say our, I'm strictly meaning black. Because just because you're running in our community don't mean you're running to represent our community. That's right. We have to be more intentional about vetting our candidates now more than ever, because we need candidates who can meet the moment.
0: Absolutely right. Let's go to Yogi, my friend Yogi in Chicago, Illinois. Yogi.
2: How you doing, Rev?
0: I'm doing good. How you doing?
2: I'm fantastic. I'm better than good, better than most, and sometimes even better than that. But one thing, Rev, remember, I'm telling you, always tell you about these young people, okay? Remember, I mentioned to you about Ashley Shamley. Well, we won the judgeship on the south side of Chicago with Jonathan Jackson. Yes, sir, we won it. Young people that I pushed together and put together to push it. Maybe I can't get out there and do it right now, but I can show enough support them. So we won that one, Rev. We won that one, and now we're moving on to the next one. That's one at a time. Plus, I'm picking up the Shilites this Friday as another thing that I need to talk with them about. We talking about those entertainers and all like that? Oh, yeah. This one is already involved in what's got to go on with the South Side of Chicago, right in the Jonathan Jackson area. That we're moving, Ron. We're moving. We haven't stopped yet. You may not see me, but you better believe you're going to hear from the people that I have pushed the hardest to make it there.
0: Now, she won the judgeship. That's what I was going to ask you, because I didn't know. I don't know
2: right.
0: when.
2: You got to go up again in November, but there's nobody running against her as a Republican in November.
0: All right, and what judgeship at what level of court?
2: She's going to be in the court first, starting off when you're going to the parking tickets or something like that.
0: Okay,
2: she's
0: going to
2: move right
0: judge.
2: On up the ladder.
0: Like a municipal judge.
2: She is a graduate from Howard University. She is a DePaul graduate from law, top of her class. She graduated magna cum laude out of Howard University. And she happened to be my niece. So what else can I say? I pushed her ever since she was as little as all three of the girls. My second girl is hitting the police department. She's hitting that and hitting it hard. She's already in the cadets, and she's already a commander over 55 cadets already because of her speaking ability. Now, where did she get that from? Well, you're looking at her dad. What can I say? I'm pushing them. I'm involved with them, Al. And also, you know, I'm on the board of directors for second chance students to get their GED to go off to college. I'm on that board for the city of Chicago. So I'm pushing them out, Al, any way I can.
0: That's what we're supposed to do. Thank you for your call. Let me go back to you, Antoine. The question of if the Democrats are successful, and even with the redistricting, they are still can be successful in taking the House if we come out and vote in the right numbers. I think that what would be clear is that there are some that claim to be on the left that are saying that they don't know about voting for Hakeem Jeffries. I think that that, to me, I told somebody at a breakfast meeting this morning, is a deal breaker for me. Because how are you going to tell me that somebody is not progressive enough for you, so you're going to run who for speaker? I mean, I think it's time for us to confront some of these people. I think one of the reasons why those that are engaged in all this double talk and trolls online, all that, doesn't upset me. I've been through this all my journey, and most of them are just talking out of emotion, but many of them are actively working for the other side because some of the stuff they say do not make sense. And it does not make sense to me why you wouldn't want to have Hakeem Jeffries as the speaker. So either you really with the Republicans and claiming to be progressive, or you don't make sense, and therefore you shouldn't be in the Congress at all.
1: Well, Rev, I can tell you this. Every time Jeffries has been up for his leadership role, the decision has been unanimous, and nobody's run against him. And there's one thing for those on the outside to try and insinuate whatever they want about Hakeem Jeffries. But when we win this election in November, he's going to be the speaker. And 218 votes on that floor are going to vote for him. And if they want to be on the wrong side of history, then let that be their decision. But as Nancy Pelosi would always remind folks, when you take a vote in the caucus or you take a position, you better be ready to live it out for the rest of your time in the Congress.
0: Right, right, right. I think that... I think that none of this stops until we had the courage to face these people down and say, let's go with it. I mean, and I've had to do that all my life. I mean, in the 70s, when I was in school and joined breadbasket, and they said, oh, this day, Dr. King ain't this, Dr. King ain't that. Then Dr. King get killed. All of a sudden, they were having the King memorials all the way up to now. You're always going to have your opposition, your naysayers, and most of them don't even know what they're talking about. The others, like I said, are signed. But what they don't like, and I think they underestimate that with Hakeem, is they don't like people that stand up to them and will fight back. Then all of a sudden, why are you doing that? I ain't scared of them. Come on with it. Shoot your best shot, but you better be ready to get a shot back, because I am serious. I give my life to this because I don't want my grandson and his generation to have a worse world than we had. And we had a bad world. He got a bad hand, but it's better than what my parents got. And I owe it to my children and their children to have a better world. So I don't need nobody liking me, nobody supporting me. I just need to do what I believe is right. And somebody else can do something else, that's fine. I ain't in their way. But if you get in my way, don't think I'm not going to try to keep going through you. Let me thank Antoine C. Wright. Let me thank all of you that called in, listened in, you that called in and couldn't get through, but hung up, hung on anyhow. Remember, whatever you do, wherever you go, however you feel, tell somebody, tell anybody, tell everybody. The Reverend Al told you personally, keep it real. Keep it real. Keep it real. Keep it real.

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1: It's Sybil Wilkes with what we need to know. President Trump officially rejected Iran's latest response to a U.S. peace proposal, calling it totally unacceptable. Taking to his social media, the president slammed what he called Iran's so-called representatives and accused the regime of playing games with the world for nearly 50 years. While Iranian state media says the response was sent through mediators in Pakistan, the White House appears ready to keep the pressure on until a more favorable deal is reached. A somber investigation is underway in Laredo, Texas. Six people were found dead inside a Union Pacific cargo train over the weekend. Union Pacific is working with local and federal officials to determine where the train originated and how the victims ended up inside. Laredo remains a flashpoint for border-related tragedies, and there are more details expected as to the ages and identities of the victims as those are released. In health news, an update regarding the deadly hantavirus outbreak overseas. 17 passengers from a cruise ship that was anchored at Spain's Canary Islands boarded buses Sunday, and they are flown back to the States on chartered flights to be monitored at the University of Nebraska's National Quarantine Unit. So far, the outbreak has been linked to 6 confirmed cases and 3 deaths. Inflation might be high, but the urge to add to cart is higher. Not good news. A new survey shows that 4 out of 5 consumers have made an impulse buy in 2026, even with tighter budgets. Gen Z and millennials are leading the way, with food being the top category, with those little rewards followed by clothes and electronics. Sometimes you just need a little treat to get through the stress. In times like this, I guess, even so. To subscribe to my free daily newsletter, please visit SybilWilkes.com. For all the news 24/7, go to News1.com. I'm Sybil Wilkes. Be informed. Be empowered.
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9: Carl Nelson back again, family. 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Baba Lumumba works with a council of elders out of Emoja House in Washington, D.C., and always, always provides us with some thought-provoking topics to discuss. 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So, family, for some more intellectual conversations that you can participate in, please join us right here on Tuesday morning at 6 on 1450 WOL, where information is power.

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0: That changed when nurse practitioner John Hodges opened Rawls Family Medicine.
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0: this my podcast, which is called Uncertain. And there were some things I said on the podcast that Charlamagne and I had a conversation a couple of hours. And I would have to say, if you want to know what I'm talking about, just go to Uncertain. But I was just talking about all the people who had, you know, helped us get where we are right now, or inadvertently or inadvertently. Would you say, Skip and Jasmine, that there is a war on black people in this country?
1: Without question.
0: Politically now?
1: Without question. Politically, socially. So,
0: yeah. I would say that there is a warlike stance. And I would say also, like, even today, the president is talking about sending election people to polls.
2: Yeah.
0: Who do you think that's for?
2: You know exactly who that's for.
0: So we're not even talking. That's what you do when you are at war with somebody, right?
2: Mm-hmm.
0: You put troops, right?
2: Yep.
0: And they're also, when that is the footing, when you are at war, if you give aid and comfort to somebody who is your perceived enemy or adversary, that there is a penalty for that, right?
3: Right.
0: I think the penalty for that, the Killer Mikes and the Ellie, is ostracized. You're being ostracized.
1: Yeah, they're getting that, boy. Oof.
0: Because I think that that's what it is. It's not that, you know, people are mad, or it's that people feel as if they have taken a warlike footing. And you have been, in some ways, an accomplice.
2: Yep.
0: So that, and it isn't the first, like, I've talked to him, and you know, I've talked to him a lot. But we'll talk about that later on. Marcellus Wiley, I will say, I don't like him. Right?
2: Of course you don't.
0: But I never am glad for anything bad to happen to anybody.
2: Mm-hmm.
0: But I will say this, Trump supporters, they, one thing a Trump supporter gonna do is explain away multiple rape allegations. That's the one thing they gonna do. The one thing they're going to have to do, explain away multiple rape. They are a rapey lot. I'm not saying that they did. Well, yeah, I kind of. They have more accusations. It's so many accusations. The Catholic Church is like, wow, that's a lot of accusations.
2: It's a lot.
0: It is Mental Health Awareness Month and Women's Health Month. I think that there's something kind of weird that is the same, happening at the same
1: time. That's not weird at all to me. Yeah. I understand it.
0: Yes, me too. You can roll your eyes if you want to, Sanders. I'm just saying. I didn't make this happen. It happened. I do know a woman, as a matter of fact, who failed in mental. Remember somebody?
2: Don't say her name. She's already said stop saying that.
0: But I know someone who failed in mental acuity test and then wanted to take it over. Remember that?
2: Can I do it again? I had a nap. I feel better.
1: We ain't gonna say who it is. We're not gonna say it is because I do not concert tickets. But
0: I do not want to hear it on my social media. Happy birthday to Black China. Happy birthday to Cam Newton. Happy birthday to Kobe Bell, Jason Pitts. On the gang, happy birthday to our frat brother, Louis Farrakhan. Happy birthday to Ace Hood. Happy birthday to Holly Frazier, Dance Mom. Happy birthday to James Dolan. I don't know why I say happy. The Knicks look good, man.
1: Yeah, they look good. They do look good.
0: And they're long, too. So the Lakers are woof. Woof. Yeah. Happy birthday to Cola Ray. Happy birthday to Lana Condor, Jubilee on X-Men and Apocalypse. Happy birthday to Danielle Pinnock from Ghost and This Is Us. We got a great show lined up for you. We got 90 seconds of 90s hits with DJ Lucci. I would have a little note from the GED section, put the Jazz Report on the D.L. Hughley Show. Right now, here's Donald Jones. It's the D.L. Hughley Show.

That was Donnell Jones. You know what's up? 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
1: Friends, they support your interests. If we don't have the same interests, we're not friends.
2: About that question, I have two friends, and I'm trying not to hate them. And these dudes that I love, it's impossible to be friends with Black Trump supporters.
3: Yes, this is Eva, and that's a hard no. Next question.
0: Ooh, you got something to say. And don't worry, you won't lose your job. It's the deal.

That was Usher, Nice and Slow. It is not a coincidence. It is not a figment of your imagination. It is not happenstance. Donald Trump administration has specifically gone after black people. A lot of people on his side of the ledger didn't like the success that black people made. They didn't like the black girl magic. They particularly didn't like that we had a black president. And all of this is to roll back those things. One of the first things he did immediately was to fire several prominent black people in government. To the extent that he could do it, he has done it. Resulting in about 350,000 black people, black women specifically, with jobs taken away. One of the things he also did was roll back, a discriminatory practice. There was an executive order not allowing federal vendors to segregate bathrooms. He rolled that away. I remember doing a joke about that. I remember talking about that. He sent the Department of Justice, weaponized the Department of Justice to go over a state senator and to, harass a state senator in Virginia who had been integral in the redistricting there. And now we have the gutting of the Voters' Rights Act with states immediate like the Louisiana's, like Alabama's, and several other states are trying to enact it right away to give him, an advantage. This was all deliberate. What I can't understand is why so many black people helped. I cannot understand it. We told you what was happening. And if you had told people then, when we were telling people then about Project 2025, oh, they were fear-mongering. I remember Boyce Watkins, and they're like, oh, this has always happened. They've always done this. We haven't seen anything like this since the Woodrow Wilson era, when they used to build cages around people, black people, so they'd be separate from workers. Stephen A. Smith the other day talked about all black people should vote Republican. This is the interesting thing. 60% of black people live in the red states, in the southern governance. They live in the southern region of the United States of America. How's that working for them? It has always been their designs to do what it is they're doing. What they never had was an administration that was so craven it would do it. They never had, everybody who had the specific administration to have the levers of power, a pliable Congress, a willing Supreme Court justice. None of that really is surprising. What is surprising is how many black people helped. How many said, oh, they're a fearmonger? How many said there was no difference? How many said, but this, but her skin color, but the stimulus check, but she got a white husband, but it's a woman, but anything would be better. And I ain't talking about people, on the periphery. I'm talking about people who are now being apoplectic about the loss of the Voters' Rights Act. The greatest, there was an old expression that says that the greatest trick the devil ever committed was convincing people he wasn't real. And I think a lot of these black people convinced black people they had their best interests at heart. And now look at the results. That's a little note from the GED section. It's the D.L. Hughley Show.

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1: 18 American passengers who had been aboard a cruise that faced a hantavirus outbreak arrived in the U.S. early this morning. 16 were taken to a quarantine unit at the University of Nebraska Medical Center in Omaha. One who tested mildly positive for the virus was in a biocontainment unit, while the other 15 were in less restrictive quarantine.
2: Yeah, Nebraska's fine.
1: Yeah.
2: Don't bring it up.
1: They say two of the 18, out of two of the 18, I think one of them is actually... was sent to Emory in Atlanta.
3: And the other one had mild symptoms, right?
1: Yeah.
3: One of them had mild.
2: They say those symptoms can manifest itself in 45 days.
1: Yep.
3: You got to stay in quarantine.
2: Don't worry. We got a new boat we on. I wouldn't worry about that. We on a new boat.
1: Anyway, research suggests that coffee may actually influence everything from brain function to digestive health thanks to compounds like polyphenols, which, of course, you know, are plant-based antioxidants that can help protect against cellular damage. Moderate coffee consumption has even been linked to a lower risk of chronic conditions like type 2 diabetes, liver disease, and cardiovascular disease.
2: Yeah, I get it.
1: That's a good thing. Drink a cup of coffee. But, you know, be careful with it.
2: I like coffee. So this is, we saw this. This is an argument on social media. I sent it to Skip that a man was having his wife. He's basically arguing that he got something for his mother and his kids got something for her. It's his wife, not his mother.
3: So he didn't get nothing for his wife.
2: He got something for his wife. Of his mother, because that's his mother.
1: Oh,
2: but he didn't
1: get
2: anything for his wife because she's not his mother.
1: Yeah.
2: Which is a reasonable argument to me. But it's not one that I would ever argue because I wouldn't want to have the headache to go along with it.
1: Yeah.
2: I don't want to do it.
1: Yeah.
2: Because what I've noticed is women will find a way to make something work. Women will find a way to have a day mean gifts. Something's going to happen. I don't give a damn what it is. Valentine's Day, Mother's Day. You know, Christmas, you're going to give gifts.
1: Yeah.
2: Some kind of way it's going to happen.
1: Yeah.
2: And I don't give a damn. And it's logical. It ain't called Wife's Day. It ain't called Girlfriend's Day. It's not called Significant Other's Day. It's called Mother's Day. So you should only give something to your mother.
3: Not the mother of your children?
2: Not the mother of your children. I don't think so. But I'm never going to really say that out loud because it ain't worth dying for. It's not. I was proud of him for making that argument.
3: Yeah, but...
2: I was proud of him, and I immediately sent it to Skip. I said, this would be an interesting thing. But y'all always trying to get something out of a day. Always. Even on Father's Day, some mothers will go, I'm the mother, too. I'm the father. Right, Skip? Always.
3: Mm-hmm. Mm-hmm.
2: So do you think you should only get something for your mother on Mother's Day? I already know how this is going to go. I already know. I can actually hear eyes rolling now. I can hear it happen. 877-242-2426. Give us a call.
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16: Hello, I'm Isaiah Abraham. I'm the owner of Isaiah 58 Skate House, located at 3132 Branch Avenue in Temple Hills, Maryland. Well, I made the decision to get started in this business ever since I was a teenager. I love skating. I got my first job as a skate guard at the skating rink, at which time it became a part of me. I've continued to skate for years and years and years, never knowing one day that I may be the owner of the skating rink. One morning, I was watching the news and I saw a familiar face, and he said he was part owner. So I reached out and I called him, and I had an opportunity to become part owner, not knowing that eventually I will become the owner of the skating rink where I grew up.
15: This is Boss Talk, inspiration from CEOs right here in the DMV.
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20: Yeah, well, traffic brought to you by the Ouch Guy, 877-911. Looks like inbound and outbound New York Avenue, especially outbound here, really jammed up from the 3rd Street Tunnel towards North Capitol Street, and which we're watching slow-ups here on northbound Anacostia Freeway between the 11th Street Bridge and Eastern Avenue. An accident, this is on the 9th Street Expressway southbound over by D Street Southwest. The BW Parkway northbound between 202 and the Beltway is actually slow with traffic. Looks like an accident to report to you on the inner loop of the Beltway just after Connecticut Avenue. Insurance companies play games, but JB the Ouch Guy doesn't. He fights for every dollar you deserve. No excuses, no nonsense. Call 877-911. That's 877-911. Taking a look at your forecast for the rest of the day, and partly sunny with highs in the lower 60s. For tonight, mostly clear and lows in the 40s. Sunshine for your Tuesday and highs in the 70s. 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

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And

0: That was Teddy Swims, Lose Control. Take a listen to this audio.
1: What? Why do you have that face?
2: What do you
1: fix your face, Akina?
2: Me fix my face?
1: You're still mad?
2: Am I seriously I'm sitting here with nothing.
1: The kids gave you something, Sakina. The kids gave you something. What do you mean? You got something for Mother's Day.
2: Where's my flowers?
1: The kids gave you flowers.
2: You went into the store and got your mom flowers and didn't get me
1: because
2: flowers.
1: She's my mom.
0: Do you think

0: Yeah, I think he had a reasonable argument. It's one that I would never make, but I think I couldn't dismiss it out of hand. It seemed reasonable.
1: Watching the video the whole time, I was like, dude, just settle out of court. Settle out of court. I don't care if you think you're right. Just it ain't worth the fight.
0: I just don't think. It is not worth the headache.
2: I mean, I will say this. This for me, I am a firm believer.
0: Please tell me something.
2: Shut up. No, I'm a firm believer in. I've never understood why, if it's not your mom or if it's not the mother of your children, why you would try to do something or make somebody do something. So I think that since he made her a mother, now if he made it very clear that, you know, I bought these gifts and gave them to the kids to give to you.
0: That's exactly what happened.
1: Yeah, I think kids don't have money.
2: Well, yeah, but I'm saying I think absolutely you should. I get it. Now, if you're married and you don't have any kids, then that's different. But I think once you're married and your wife has now become a mother, you would say happy Mother's Day to her because she is a mother. She's the mother of your children.
0: She may not be your mother, but she's still a mother. I get saying.
2: Thanks to you.
0: I say happy Mother's Day to you, right?
2: But that, you do.
0: Okay, but here's the thing. I think it should stop there. You should say happy Mother's Day, and you shouldn't have to give somebody a gift.
2: I agree. In the case, you know what? You always say happy Mother's Day to me. I never expect anything from you because I ain't your mama.
0: Right.
2: Now my son, on the other hand, he better give me a lot of gifts.
0: Right.
2: That's different.
0: But her son did give her. Her kids did get her gifts.
2: Yeah, but I think her husband should too because he made her a mother.
0: He did. Where'd they get the money from?
2: No, I just think it should be different.
0: Since you want two things of gifts.
2: Yeah. They don't have to be big. But they came.
0: Even though the children got them, he did it.
2: Yeah.
0: You saw the car seats in the back. Obviously, they couldn't have got the money themselves.
2: Yeah.
0: I think it's a selfish mentality to have that everybody got to give you gifts.
2: I don't think everybody. Just your children and your husband, if you're married.
0: He got
2: I think
0: gifts
2: you should give
0: for,
2: a gift to the woman
0: did.
2: That you made a mother. So you now, and when you refer to her, what do you say? She is not only my wife, she is the mother of my children.
0: It depends.
2: So happy Mother's Day to this woman
0: that I've made a mother. That's fair.
2: And I'm going to take her to nice dinner.
0: I would never do it. I think he did make a reasonable argument. I'm not saying that I think he's right, but I would never die on that hill.
2: Yeah.
0: Give us a call. Let us know what you think. 877-242-2426. We'll get to your calls in a bit. It's the deal.
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0: It's the D.L. Hughley Show. So this is the argument that we saw on social media shortly after Mother's Day.
1: No. This is my mom. It's Mother's Day, Sakina. Mother's Day. The kids got you something.
2: Mother's Day. Am I not a mom? Did I not give you kids?
1: Yeah, so the kids got you something because you're their mom. You're not my mom. It's not Wife's Day.
0: Do you think, Skip, now, do you think he had a point? There was a valid point. We were arguing the point of it. He had a point.
3: Right? That doesn't mean you can be right and not be smart about a situation.
0: That's the point.
4: You cannot, hey, man, that's
0: that
4: not.
0: That is the point.
4: Ooh, no. It's, no,
0: that
4: I'm
0: is
4: not.
0: The point.
4: Would never.
0: But he did get her gift because they came from
5: Skip.
0: His money.
5: Like the law. Hey, Skip, yeah. Did you get your wife a Mother's Day gift?
4: Hell to the yes. Yeah. And told my kids, don't worry about it. You chipped in on this.
5: There you go. That's how you do it. Smart.
0: That is smart. And it's also blackmail. But it is. You can call it what you want to.
4: You have the letter of the law and the spirit of the law.
0: I don't want to have a 2-day argument about my lack of appreciation.
4: 2-day?
0: I don't want to hear that.
4: You got it all the way to past Father's Day. That's
5: I know that's
4: letter.
5: Right.
0: I hear it. There's things you do. They should call it
5: but
0: Hush
5: you,
0: Day.
5: Yeah, but you complain about on Father's Day how you don't get your just due and you're not your wife's father.
0: I don't care.
5: Right?
0: I don't care about that.
5: What?
0: I don't care about Father's Day.
5: You made a big argument year.
4: You make an observation.
5: Day,
0: no, what I made is an observation and also how some women will want something even on that day. Women going to find a way to weasel to get a present.
5: You're like,
0: they're
5: going to
0: find a way.
5: Day. If you're
0: gonna
5: not a father,
0: find a way to get a present out of all of it. It doesn't matter what day. If there is a day where there's a fiduciary responsibility, they're going to find a way to mandate you do it. I don't care if it's
5: I wouldn't know anything
0: Easter.
5: About this
0: I don't care if it's. I don't care what it is. I don't care if it's a basket. I don't care what it is. You're going to find a way to get something.
5: Perhaps.
0: 877-242-2426. We need your thoughts right now. Here's Trey Song on the D.L. Hughley Show. Okay.

0: So a man made a, I think, a compelling argument.
1: It's compelling.
0: Here it is.
2: No. This is my mom. It's Mother's Day, Sakina. Mother's Day. The kids got you something.
3: Mother's Day. Am I not a mom? Did I not give you kids?
2: Yeah, so the kids got you something because you're their mom. You're not my mom. It's not Wife's Day.
0: Do you agree? Should you only get presents for your mother on Mother's Day and not your significant other, girlfriend, mother, wife, all that? Right? That's fair.
1: That's fair.
0: That's the question, right? 877-242-2426. Get your calls in a bit. Right now, his tone stiff. It's the D.L. Hughley Show.

0: That was Tone Stiff Fly. So here is the argument we were having.
1: What? Why do you have that face?
2: What do you
1: fix your face, Akina?
2: Me fix my face?
1: You seriously still mad?
2: Am I seriously I'm sitting here with nothing.
1: The kids gave you something, Sakina. The kids gave you something. What do you mean? You got something for Mother's Day.
2: Where's my flowers?
1: The kids gave you flowers.
2: You went into the store and got your mom flowers and didn't get me
1: because
2: flowers.
1: She's my mom.
0: I think he raised a legitimate point, right? If we were in the court of law, he would win. He would win.
3: I don't know if he'd win.
0: He win.
4: Depends
0: well,
4: on the
0: depending
4: judge.
0: On if they want
3: jury makeup. Yeah, I was going to say, let's see.
0: It depends. It depends. Why, quiet as it's kept, if I was on the jury, Luigi was on, I'd be the one that hung it. I'm not even playing.
3: I believe you.
0: I'm not even playing. Don't put me on the jury. If you want a conviction, don't put me here. But I think that the spirit of the argument is legitimate.
3: The spirit is, yes. For sure. Yes. I understand yes. that if it is yes. not your yes. mother, you should not have to buy a gift. If it's not your, if she didn't give birth to you.
0: Right.
3: But I believe, just like Skip said, I think you can in the spirit be right, but you probably should just go on and leave this
0: yes.
3: one alone.
0: And you know what they call that, right?
3: No.
0: Blackmail.
4: Yeah.
0: They call it extortion.
3: You can call it whatever you want to, but... See, if you want to come home and your wife is giving birth to babies, you better have a gift.
0: They get push gifts now.
4: Oh, yeah, all that.
0: It's
4: yeah.
0: so stupid. I'm like,
4: Trey Talk called Tiffany yesterday to say, happy Mother's Day and all that. And she's like, oh, yes, for the one, because, you know, that's her firstborn. So she's like, for the one that made me a mother. I was like, no. I made you a mother. He's just a result of me making you a mother.
0: And that made you a motherfucker. That's what happened. That's what happened.
3: They should have that day. Why you
0: they should have that day. Oh, I think they kind of do. They have that day. It's called Father's Day, isn't
3: yes.
0: it? I think that it raises a legitimate point. If we were, okay, let's say this. If we were in court, it would go to the jury. They wouldn't dismiss it. They wouldn't go, they wouldn't call it frivolous.
3: They wouldn't call it frivolous.
0: No.
3: I don't know.
0: No.
3: I mean, I think it's so interesting. Fathers or men, not all for sure, because I can name one or two, are typically happy when they find out they're going to be a father, right? Because, you know, for the most part.
4: It depends.
3: But that's why, listen, trust me, I know this better than a lot.
0: Yeah.
3: But typically, the man is happy to know he is going to be a father. And typically, you know, he will shower his wife or his girl or whoever with gifts for making him a father. And that happens to be Mother's Day sometimes.
0: Yeah, I'm going to let that hang in there.
3: It should be. Oh, I don't feel stupid saying
0: no,
3: it.
0: It wasn't for you to feel stupid.
3: Yeah.
0: It was for me to not say anything.
3: I bet you bought your wife a Mother's Day gift, and she's not your mama. Exactly.
0: I think
3: that's my point. You do it to keep the peace around the house.
0: That's extortion.
3: Because
0: it's extortion.
3: You made her a mother.
0: It is extortion. Okay, yeah, all right. So, you know, it's kind of like the Strait of Hormuz. You're gonna negotiate.
3: It can be. It can be open or it can be closed.
0: That's exactly it. So I don't care. I just don't
4: I'm trying to keep that straight open.
0: That's
4: man.
0: All
3: saying.
0: I do not want to argue about something that a deeply held principle that I believe in, but it ain't worth the fight. And I think that is where I was proud of that young man. I was like, man.
3: It's such a frivolous argument. Because why would you want to argue over that?
0: He
3: you
0: was
3: know what
0: serious.
3: I mean?
0: And he gave the
3: there
0: kids the money that they got.
3: Arguments
0: he
3: over.
0: Gave the kids the money that they got. She wanted flowers from him, too. That's stupid. She already got the flowers from him. It just
4: he should have took some of them flowers out that bouquet.
3: There
4: and
3: you
4: just
3: go.
4: Put his name
3: split
4: on
3: it up. There you go.
0: All right. We're going to get to your calls in a bit. I'm sure there'll be many. We got Ashanti and Tim. More of your calls in 10 minutes. This is the D.L. Hughley Show.
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0: Tim's free mind. So do you think that you should only get your mother presents on Mother's Day, not your wife or significant other? Here's the audio right here.
1: No. This is my mom. It's Mother's Day, Sakina. Mother's Day. The kids got you something.
2: Mother's Day. Am I not a mom? Did I not give you kids?
1: Yeah, so the kids got you something because you're their mom. You're not my mom. Not supposed, it's not Wife's Day.
0: We're going through the phones.
3: I truly do believe that some holidays just make people selfish, you know. If my kids gave me a Mother's Day gift, and they're young, I just assume that my husband took them to the store, helped them pick out the gift, and it was from him as well. I would never expect him to buy me something extra or make him feel ungrateful for the things that he's done for me. Every day is Mother's Day because my husband loves me. He helps me take care of my house, my kids. He shows me he appreciates me. I don't wait for May to come around to celebrate my day of the year. I'm a mom every day, and he did a good job helping his kids pick out them gifts. She should be appreciative of what he done for her.
4: Ben Johnson out of Greenville, North Carolina. The mother should be the wife of the mother of your kids should be acknowledged and wished happy Mother's Day. But you should get your mother and your mother only something for Mother's Day. Plain and simple. Deal with the argument. Deal with the pettiness, but right is right. You get your mother something for Mother's Day. Acknowledge her, but nah.
5: I think he was right. Like, if they have children who are so far down in age that they cannot buy their mother a gift themselves, I don't see there anything wrong with him buying the gifts and giving them to the kids and having the kids give them to the mom. Like, that actually seems a lot more special. Like, I don't know me personally, I don't see anything wrong with what he did. And she seems like she just being greedy and selfish for real. Like, not even appreciating that, you know, he spent the money. At least he spent the money and let the kids get the gifts. Like, I don't know. I
6: asked my wife a few years ago what she wanted for Mother's Day, and her reply was, I'm not your mother, so I don't even worry about my wife. I just worry about my mom.
7: I think the gentleman is correct. I was married for 25 years, best man on the planet. Ain't it? Before he passed away, he bought his mother Mother's Day, and he would take our kids shopping to buy me Mother's Day. I would buy both my mom and his mom a Mother's Day present. But he did not buy for me because I was not his mother. I'm his wife, I'm his lover, and I'm his best friend.
0: All right, we got more of your calls coming up right after St. Harrison. It's the D.O. Hughley Show.

0: That was St. Harrison bad, so there was this argument on social media.
1: What? Why do you have that face?
2: What do you
1: fix
2: mean?
1: Fix your face, Akina.
2: Me fix my face?
1: You seriously still mad?
2: Am I seriously still? I'm sitting here with nothing.
1: The kids gave you something, Sakina. The kids gave you something. What do you mean you got something for Mother's Day?
2: Where's my flowers?
1: The kids gave you flowers.
2: You went into the store and got your mom flowers and didn't get me
1: because
2: flowers.
1: She's my mom. No. This is my mom. It's Mother's Day, Sakina. Mother's Day. The kids got you something.
2: Mother's Day. Am I not a mom? Did I not give you kids?
1: Yeah, so the kids got you something because you're their mom. You're not my mom. It's not Wife's Day.
0: Do you agree you should only get your mother presents, not your wife, girlfriend, significant other? Right, we're going to the phones.
3: I think DL is dead ass wrong because, first of all, if children are minors, shouldn't a father buy the gifts for the children? DL is dead ass wrong and not even a funny comedian.
4: My sister asked me the other day, did I buy my ex-wife anything for Mother's Day? I said, she ain't my mama. And I believe that if she's not your mama, then you don't need to buy her anything.
5: I was married for 31 years. My husband and I agreed the same way. He bought me for my daughter when she was of age. And on Father's Day, I bought for him. But other than that, he was not my father and I was not his mother. So I feel that it's not your mother. So I don't think you should ask your husband or anybody to buy you a gift for Mother's Day if it's not your mother.
6: Man, if I was that dude, that's an argument. You know, you got to pick your battles. You got to pick and choose your battle. That's a battle that he picked that he didn't even have to fight because he's never going to win that argument. I mean, I agree with Jazz. She is the mother of his kids. So you have to recognize that. I know she's not your mother. That's the technology of the whole situation. But she's the mother of your kids. And right now, that argument that you're trying to have with her and try to explain that she's not your mother, she understands that. But that's not that. This is the fact that she's the mother of your kids, and that's a waste of time. You should pick your battle on something else, but not that one, because you're never, never going to win that one, my brother. So I don't get him at all, period.
7: This is interesting. I had this conversation just yesterday with my daughter. And I agree wholeheartedly with what D.L. Hughley and the station, this comment and conversation is about. I was just telling my daughter that there is a beginning of mothers being represented on Mother's Day. It is not about the woman and the man's life. It is not about that girlfriend that may have his children. It is not about a mother giving her daughter or a father giving the daughter. It is about the man giving to his birth mother. It is about my children giving to me. It is not about me giving to my children and my children's children. It is about that man being focused on his mother, the woman that gave birth to him. That is what Mother's Day is all about.
0: All right, we'll give you another reason to keep listening to the D.L. Hughley Show.
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0: 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It's the D.L. 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
2: And

0: That was Ice Cube. It was a good day. Well, apparently not for the dude we were just talking about on the question of the day. Here's another reason to keep listening to the D.L. Hughley Show. Did you hear Stephen A. Smith? It's counterproductive just calling him, convict. He is a convict. He is. We're keeping it historically relevant. Like, he doesn't need you to erase history. He's doing a good enough job by himself.
1: Oh, boy.
0: I ain't gonna take advice for somebody whose head is so long, Dad's got to fall out with a parachute. I'm not doing it. You know, because the thing that this administration does is they do a lot of punitive things to make it hard on people. Like when they wanted people to miss. Remember he sued so that the government didn't have to pay the SNAP benefits, so people would actually be hungry during Thanksgiving. Yeah. And they hadn't been and white people there hadn't been that many hungry white people in November since the first Thanksgiving. Yeah, it's been an interesting week. Like Cash Patel,
2: crazy Cash Patel, the USA hockey people.
0: First off, I don't think it's so appropriate for the director of the FBI to be drinking like that, like a frat boy.
2: Yep.
0: But I also don't think if you're a cross-eyed FBI director, you shouldn't be doing anything to skewer your vision at all. Lady Justice is already blind. We need at least the FBI director to see straight. You know, Deion Cole, Mike Epps said something that was...
2: He admitted that. He was just I was just telling a joke.
0: But Deion, funny, no, yeah, I did Deion's podcast, funny, no, yeah.
2: Why do y'all sit so far across from on the sofa?
0: I don't know.
3: Two grown-ass men, what they supposed to be?
2: I don't know. Just
3: like a love
2: weird.
3: Seat or
0: but
3: something?
0: But it does. It is far. No, even when you do it, it's far.
2: It's far, yeah. It looks weird.
0: Yeah, it does. I don't know if it looks weird.
2: Yeah, it does. I'm telling you. Okay.
0: Jasmine Sanders is going to be talking all that jazz with financial advisor Blake Walker, Esquire. That's coming up in 15 minutes. It's the D.L. Hughley Show.
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0: It is the D.L. Hughley Show, your 2026 edition. In case you are going to be in Chicago, Illinois, I'll be in Schaumburg at the Chicago Improv in Schaumburg. So come check me out if you're taking notes. I love that city, one of my very favorite cities. Very famous.
1: What do you love about it the most?
0: I love the people. I love. I could actually live in Chicago if it didn't have winter. It's like it's one of the dopest cities. One of my top.
1: It reminds me a lot of New York, quite a bit.
0: Yeah.
1: Besides the super cold temperatures, that New York's not.
0: And a lot of dope ass black people. A lot. Great restaurants.
1: Yeah.
0: Great food. It rivals any city in the country for food.
1: Yeah,
0: anyone.
1: I would say that.
0: You could pick anyone, and like I always go to this place called Le Colonial. Which is a Vietnamese French restaurant.
1: Le Colonias?
0: La Colonia. Whatever it is, I know how to say it. I know how to get there. I know how to do it. Like, I love the place I stay when I go to Chicago. I stay at the same place. I know the same people. I have the same thing.
1: That sounds so exciting.
0: It is. The greatest bartender ever.
1: Yeah.
0: Almost everywhere I go, they know what to do.
1: Yeah.
0: Almost everywhere I go.
1: Yeah. Pour you a drink.
0: I sit at the same place every time. Like when we leave here, we go to lunch. Every bartender we go to, what do they do?
1: Yeah, they know your drink.
0: They know yours too. Don't act like it's just me now.
1: No, we ain't talking about me. We're talking about you. I like a little variety, you know.
0: So I was saying this early. So Skip sent me a thing. I wasn't looking.

0: hope these are not. I hope that he. I don't have really anything good. I'm saying Trump supporters, it is not out of the norm to hear somebody who supports Trump have multiple rape allegations. I'm not saying all of them are like that.
1: Right.
0: But most it is not them. An uncommon thing. They seem to be embroiled, like all of the people primarily in his periphery have some kind of, you know what I mean?
1: Yeah, oh, I do.
0: So...
1: I do. I know exactly what you're talking about.
0: Yeah.
1: I mean,
0: tell me a Trump supporter without telling me a Trump supporter. And that is explaining multiple women saying you took something from them.
1: Then there's that.
0: That's it. Really. I mean, I don't rejoice in that.
1: Yeah.
0: At all. I have anything to do with it. We're from the same neighborhood.
1: Yeah.
0: But it's par for the, it is on brand.
1: Yeah. I got you.
0: Did I do that?
1: You did great. You'll get another opportunity to do it again.
0: You'll hear it on Uncertain too. Yeah. So just get ready.
1: We're going to hear it a lot.
0: All right, Jasmine Sands is going to be talking all that jazz with financial advisor Blake Walker, Esquire. Plus, we got the Hughley House at home. Next time, we got another Short Bus Records presentation. And Sybil Wilkes will give us what she needs to know. Right now, here's Usher.

0: I'm really excited to talk to you because I think, you know, a lot of people have a lot of questions right now regarding finances, regarding savings and all of the things. And I'm one of those people that, you know, I'm on social media, whether it's TikTok, Instagram, and I'm constantly seeing people giving me advice about money. Now, yeah. I know you can go and get into all of the details and the lingo that we may or may not understand, but can you first, like, just right out the gate, what would be your best but most simplest advice to someone who is in a situation where they're living paycheck to paycheck? Because that's really about all of us right now.
1: I know. With everything going with the economy, it's definitely a difficult time. I would say the best advice that I could give paycheck to paycheck is even if you can, and this is difficult, but even if you could put aside, I don't care if it's $10, right? If it's $10 that you can put away as a savings, that can go a long ways. And I have been in the position, and I have friends and family members that have been put in the position where things are extremely tight. And though that little amount actually ended up helping them in the end, whether something that came up that was an emergency or a bill or something that was unexpected. So even a small amount has gone a long way. And I've been in the position where I've had to do that.
0: Yeah. So I love the fact that
1: right out the gate,
0: being so young, because I understand that you're like the youngest Black female chief legal officers at a multi-billion dollar tech company. I think a lot of times when people hear that, they become very intimidated because, you know, listen, keeping it real, everybody gets uncomfortable when you start talking about money unless you got a lot of it. And even then you're worried, is somebody trying to take my money? But a lot of us nowadays, a lot of us out here, you know, in this current administration, you know, I get a little disappointed sometimes when I'm on social media and somebody tells me, I just saw one the other day that says, if you're 50 years old or older, it's too late. Is it ever too late to begin trying to, you know, practice practical budgeting and saving something just in case?
1: Absolutely not. You can, at any age, you should be absolutely doing new financial strategies, new ways of making money, saving money, investing money. It's never too late. And I know people who have even gone into completely new careers in their 50s, in their 60s, 70s, and are now doing incredibly well. So it's never too late. I think the main thing is just always staying up to date on what any new investments are coming across. I mean, social media does have some advice that can be, that I wouldn't recommend, but you still can get some pretty good tips. You can still get some pretty good tips from there.
0: Like, now, let me tell you something. I know you're in tech, but you know as well as I do, it is thousands, if not millions of people on social media giving advice about money. And especially, you know, I did want to talk to you about this, high yield savings and CDs. I see more people talking about that and they make it seem like it's like water, like it's so easy, it's so simple, you know what it does. But we, you know, you really don't know who to trust. What's the best advice regarding, you know, first steps in terms of finding the appropriate high yield savings and also, you know, no penalty CDs and things like that? Where should we be looking and how much should we be putting into these accounts?
1: Yes, the two best places that I would recommend is either Goldman Sachs. You can go get a Marcus account. You can get one for a high yield savings account. You can get for $500. You can also go to Bank of America. They have their own Merrill Lynch. You can go there as well. It's similar to Goldman Sachs, a little bit different terms. But again, the main reason why you would go get a high yield savings account is if you keep it in your regular bank account, you're getting what, 0.001% on your interest. If you go to a Goldman Sachs or a Merrill Lynch, then you're getting anywhere between 3 to 5.5%.
0: Wow.
1: And that is money that you can take out at any time. A lot of people know about CDs. CDs is when you put the money in. A lot of CDs have penalties to it. So if you put the money in to a CD, let's say you do a 6-month CD, if you pull that money out early, let's say there's an emergency that you need to take care of something, you are penalized, meaning that if you bring that money out, you lose all of the interest. Mm. And so if you get a high yield savings account or if you get a no penalty CD, then there's no penalizing you for taking the money out at any point. And you just have to keep it in there for 7 days. That's it. And it's simple. You just go to Marcus, go on Google it, go to their website, and open an account. It's as simple as it is.
0: What if someone wanted to reach out to you to talk to you about, you know, maybe a high yield savings account, or maybe they're really just getting into investment? How would they find you?
1: Yeah, Blake Mercedes on Instagram, and then on LinkedIn, I'm Blake Walker Richardson.
0: Absolutely love it. Thank you so much, Blake, for taking some time out and talk to us today. I tell you what, I will be calling you, as I'm sure a lot of other listeners will be reaching out as well.
1: Yes, and I will go through and you'll see how, just how simple it is. I promise.
0: All right, Blake Mercedes. All right.
2: Thank you so much.
1: Thank you.
0: Enjoy your day.
1: You too.
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2: The reality is we have again circled the moon with four astronauts taking pictures and returned safely for a cost of over $4 billion. The first trip to the moon in 1969 cost about $2.5 billion in today's money value, but the astronauts walked around, placed an American flag on the moon, took pictures, and returned safely. So my question is, what have these flights to the moon produced other than some very expensive pictures and, of course, made some rocket ship investors very wealthy? Has exploration of the moon brought us closer to finding a cure for cancer as numbers continue to rise? Or has exploring the moon helped us to figure out how to feed millions of Americans who go to bed every night hungry, many without shelter? Or is the reality that those in charge of spending our tax dollars are more concerned with their friends getting richer than they are about you and me being okay?
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0: Do you know who RFK is? You know how it says 4 out of 5 dentists survey? He's the 5th dentist. You know how it always says, you know, 4 out of 5 doctors, he's the 5th one. He's always the one people go,
1: what?
0: Right. He's that one.
2: The one who
0: and now he's in charge. I swear, if you listen to the Timu Kennedy, you get whatever you get. I swear to God, you get it. He sounds like every gremlin I've ever heard, man. Until you clear your throat, I don't want to hear one thing you say.
3: 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Special Kids, latest hype record producer. We're going to hear his latest project on Short Bus Records coming up in about 10 minutes. Now we're getting back to the mix on the DL.

0: Time for Kyle Hewlett, a.k.a. 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
1: And it's your boy, Special K, another Short Bus Records banger, baby, baby. Now listen up, everybody. The world's top condom producer plans to raise prices by 20% to 30% and possibly more due to supply chain disruptions caused by the Iran war. Here's I Can't Afford a Rubber. Oops. It's another bang on Short Bus Records, baby, baby.

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0: 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What you need to know with the one and only Sybil Wilkes is coming up in 10 minutes. 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
0: I am certain that a bear has never even seen a black person. 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
4: This is The Daily Play with Joy Taylor. Here's what you missed from another exciting weekend of NBA action. The Knicks completed the sweep of the 76ers in Philly with a win on Friday and then a 30-point statement win to close out Game 4 on Sunday. On Saturday, the Cavs took Game 3 in Cleveland, guaranteeing that series with the Pistons will go at least 5 games. And switching over to the West, the Lakers are down 3-0 to the Thunder after leading at halftime for the second game in a row, only to lose by double digits. And finally, the Spurs and Wolves was drama on Sunday night. Wembanyama lost his cool in the first half, elbowing Naz Reid in the throat and getting kicked out of the game. The Wolves went on to win this crucial game 114-109 over the Spurs, so this will go to a game 5 tied at 2 games apiece. 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

0: 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Hughley Show.
1: Hey, everybody. This is Mike Bush from Cleveland, Ohio. I like listening to the D.L. Hughley Show because he's real about his commentary. He's real about what he says and what he does. He's very open. And thanks, D.L., for allowing me on your show.
0: It's the D.L. Hughley Show. And we're back.

0: That was T.I. Let Them Know. We got a song for When Your Mom and Daddy Were Still Together coming up next. Plus, the military man, Jamal Kingsley. He returns to expose racism hidden in our everyday lives. That's up in less than 15 minutes. Now it's time for What You Need to Know with the one and only Sybil Wilkes.
1: It's Sybil Wilkes with What We Need to Know. President Trump rejected Iran's latest peace response, calling their representatives so-called and the deal totally unacceptable. Tensions remain high as mediators in Pakistan work to find common ground. In Virginia, Democrats are launching an emergency U.S. Supreme Court appeal after a state court struck down their redistricting efforts. Energy Secretary Chris Wright said the president that may suspend the gas tax to fight the $4.52 a gallon national average. In Washington, D.C., Mayor Muriel Bowser celebrated graduates at Howard and UDC, while the Washington Wizards celebrated winning the number one pick in the NBA draft lottery. Also, we remember Maine's first black legislator, Mr. Gerald Talbot, passed away at the age of 94. And health experts say you can stop at the 8,500 steps to maintain your weight loss. Turns out the 10,000 was something from, the 60s. I'm Sybil Wilkes. Be informed. Be empowered.
0: Thank you so very much, Sybil. Jasmine.
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0: what was more of the DL Hughley Show coming up? 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

0: DL.
1: What did you set this on, hell? 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
0: My name is DL.
2: Ladies and gentlemen, put your hands together for DL.
1: It is the D.L. Hughley Show, you're in 2026. Remember, you're going to be in Chicago, Chi-Town. I'm going to be in Schaumburg, the Chicago Improv in Schaumburg at the mall. Nothing more exciting
3: at
1: than
3: the mall.
1: Doing comedy at the mall. Just tell you, comedy
4: That's
1: at the mall.
4: Hilarious.
1: It is. So I was telling you, so I had gone to an event, then yes. I went to another event, Mother's Day. Then I went to see my mother, right? Which wasn't, I went to see her.
3: Yikes.
1: And on the way back, Tyler, I'm like, I was going to have dinner with her, right? Or dinner. So we were going to meet, have dinner. Tyler calls me, asked me how far I was out. She sounds a little panicked. I'm going, I'm you know, a little way out. There was a lot of traffic. For Mother's Day, obviously. So she said, well, I'm scared to get out of the car. This white dude called me. This white man called me a B. Called me a bitch. I said, what? She said, what happened? I said, you're going out and somebody tells you they're gonna get out of a parking space, so
3: yes.
1: You follow them. So Tyler follows her to the thing. A dude swoops in and tries to get the space.
3: Oh, tries to get the parking, yeah.
1: She pulls out at an angle so only Tyler could get in. Then he walks up to her and calls her F&B. Right?
3: Mm.
1: And he's staying outside the thing. Apparently got a parking space close enough to her.
3: Mm.
1: Goes into the mall.

0: He wouldn't roll the window. I said, why don't you roll the window down? Roll the window down. And then I said, you need to watch who you call on the B. I said, she's not out here by herself. I get the distinct impression a lot of white dudes do that because they think that that's a woman, a black woman, and she by herself, and she ain't.
1: Yeah.
0: And I'm like, they're lucky Kyle wasn't there because I'd have sucked him on them too. I would.
1: Yeah, I know. You should
0: see that. I swear to God. I swear to God.
1: I believe you.
0: I said, have at him, son. All them lessons I paid for, let's see what they are.
1: Let's see what they look like. Hilarious.
0: I promise you.
1: No, I
0: said, you got a daughter. I said, you got a daughter.
1: Yep.
0: You know, and now that man has to hear some language that he used on another one. He had to explain that to her.
1: Yeah.
0: You called this girl a B for a parking space and threatened her?
1: Yeah.
0: And you stand there glowing over her? Nah, partner. No. And he kept talking. I said, roll the window. Then I wouldn't move from behind him. And I said, I might mess around, go to jail. This dude might call the police.
1: Yeah, it's dangerous.
0: Tyler telling on somebody like
1: that. Yeah. I'd have been all up on that car. Yeah. It'd have been a whole different scenario with me. You'd have been coming because of the police would have been like, do you know this chick?
0: Yeah. And I'd have been like,
1: face down,
0: not at all.
1: Handcuffed.
0: Not at all. I don't know her at all, Your Honor. I don't have these.
1: Me and my friends, stop it.
0: Already. I already got a, Don Lemon's already a criminal.
1: I know, that's have right. Can't be surrounded by him.
0: He called me, stop telling everybody a criminal. I said, I didn't do that. The indictment said that. I didn't do that.
2: Yeah, you can't get in trouble. Y'all ain't going to be. How you going to do his show and y'all can't be within 1,000 feet of each other? That,
1: yeah, you can't do that.
0: No, he can't be within 1,000 feet of a church or a pen. I'm fine. Alright, coming up, we got a song for when your mom and daddy were still together. We got the Militant Man Jamal Kingsley. He's gonna return to expose racism hidden in our everyday lives, and a little note from the GED section. Plus Jasmine Saturday would let us know what's trending on the D.L. Hughley Show. Right now, here's Century. It's the D.L. Hughley Show.

That was Cinchy Forever. The militant man Jamal Kingsley returned to expose racism hidden in our everyday lives. Rap the song from When Your Mom and Daddy Were Still Together. Dennis Edwards, Don't Look Any Further on the D.L. Hughley Show.

0: That was a song from when your mom and daddy were still together. Dennis Edwards, Don't Look Any Further. Now here he is, the military man Jamal Kingsley, returned to expose racism hidden in our everyday lives.
1: Hello, my brothers and sisters. This is Jamal Kingsley, the military man, here to expose racism hidden in our everyday lives. Why is it white cake is called angel food cake, but black cake is called devil's food cake? Is white supposed to be divine and black evil? Think about it, my brother. And why is it back in the day, a black man was hung for looking at a white woman, but today, a white woman looks at a black man because he is hung? Think about it, my brother. And why is it there are no B batteries? There are A batteries and there are C batteries. A for Anglo, and it's so good they tripled up on it. C is for Caucasian, but no B batteries. B for black. They always trying to leave blacks out. Think about it, my brother. This has been Jamal Kingsley, the militant man. And until next time, stay woke. And think about it, my brother.
0: I'm going to do my thing and give you a little note from the GED section. That's up in 15 minutes. It is the D.L. Hughley Show.
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13: The reality is we have again circled the moon with four astronauts taking pictures and returned safely for a cost of over $4 billion. The first trip to the moon in 1969 cost about $2.5 billion in today's money value, but the astronauts walked around, placed an American flag on the moon, took pictures, and returned safely. So my question is, what have these flights to the moon produced other than some very expensive pictures and, of course, made some rocket ship investors very wealthy? Has exploration of the moon brought us closer to finding a cure for cancer as numbers continue to rise? Or has exploring the moon helped us to figure out how to feed millions of Americans who go to bed every night hungry, many without shelter? Or is the reality that those in charge of spending our tax dollars are more concerned with their friends getting richer than they are about you and me being okay?
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The D.L. Hughley Show, your 2026 edition. It is not a coincidence. It is not a figment of your imagination. It is not happenstance. Donald Trump administration has specifically gone after black people. A lot of people on his side of the ledger didn't like the success that black people made. They didn't like the black girl magic. They particularly didn't like that we had a black president. And all of this is to roll back those things. So one of the first things he did immediately was to fire several prominent black people in government. To the extent that he could do it, he has done it. Resulting in about 350,000 black people, black women specifically, with jobs taken away. One of the things he also did was roll back, a discriminatory practice. There was an executive order not allowing federal vendors to segregate bathrooms. He rolled that away. I remember doing a joke about that. I remember talking about that. He sent the Department of Justice, weaponized the Department of Justice to go over a state senator and to harass basically a state senator in Virginia who had been integral in the redistricting there. And now we have the gutting of the Voters' Rights Act with states immediate like the Louisianas, like Alabama's, and several other states are trying to enact it right away to give him an advantage. This was all deliberate. What I can't understand is why so many black people helped. I cannot understand it. We told you what was happening. And if you had told people then, when we were telling people then about Project 2025, all they were fearmonger. I remember Boyce Watkins, and they're like, oh, this has always happened. They've always done this. We haven't seen anything like this since the Woodrow Wilson era, when they used to build cages around people, black people, so they'd be separate from workers. Stephen A. Smith the other day talked about all black people should vote Republican. This is the interesting thing. 60% of black people live in the red states, in the southern governance. They live in the southern region of the United States of America. How's that working for them? It has always been their design to do what it is they're doing. What they never had was an administration that was so craving it would do it. They never had, everybody who had the specific administration to have the levers of power, a pliable Congress, a willing Supreme Court justice. None of that really is surprising. What is surprising is how many black people helped. How many said, oh, they're fearmongering? How many said there was no difference? How many said, but this, but her skin color, but the stimulus said, but she got a white husband, but it's a woman, but anything would be better. And I ain't talking about people, on the periphery. I'm talking about people who are now being apoplectic about the loss of the Voters' Rights Act. The greatest, there was an old expression that says that the greatest trick the devil ever committed was convincing people he wasn't real. And I think a lot of these black people convinced black people they had their best interests at heart. And now look at the results. That's a little note from the GED section. It's the D.L. Hughley Show.

0: Jazz man.
1: What man?
0: Tell these good people what is trending.
1: 18 American passengers who had been aboard a cruise that faced a hantavirus outbreak arrived in the U.S. early this morning. 16 were taken to a quarantine unit at the University of Nebraska Medical Center in Omaha. One who tested mildly positive for the virus was in a biocontainment unit, while the other 15 were in less restrictive quarantine.
0: Yeah, Nebraska's fine.
1: Yeah.
0: Don't bring it up.
1: Well, they say two of the 18, out of two of the 18, I think one of them is actually was sent to Emory in Atlanta.
2: And the other one had mild symptoms, right?
1: Yeah.
2: One of them had mild.
0: They say the symptoms can manifest in 45 days.
1: Yep.
2: You gotta stay yep. quarantined.
0: Don't worry, we got a new boat. We on, man. I wouldn't worry about that. We on a new boat.
1: Anyway, research suggests that coffee may actually influence everything from brain function to digestive health, thanks to compounds like polyphenols, which, of course, you know, are plant-based antioxidants that can help protect against cellular damage. Moderate coffee consumption has even been linked to a lower risk of chronic conditions like type 2 diabetes, liver disease, and cardiovascular disease.
0: Yeah, I get it.
1: That's a good thing. Drink a cup of coffee. But, you know, be careful with it.
0: I like coffee.
1: And that's what's trending.
0: Coming up, we're going to find out what you learned on the D.L. 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
9: Wow, just watching all of this gerrymandering still going on. Mm-hmm. I'm sure you saw the footage of people in Alabama, you know, fighting and very upset regarding, you know, them trying to redistrict everything. And obviously we know what that means in terms of the black vote. You know, it happened in Memphis and now it just seems to be moving all the way around.
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1: Yo, I know Mother's Day is behind us, and we talked about what all you got to do.
8: Thank you, Jesus.
1: Well, see, it's not quite over for me. I got to keep spoiling her for Mother's Day because Trey's getting ready to graduate next weekend. So all the family's coming into town, man. We got to travel, and she's doing all the organization, all everything, and I don't want to do it.
9: That's why.
1: So I got to make sure she takes care of, you know what I mean?
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9: 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Yeah. No, that ain't
8: that's what she's supposed to do. She's supposed to do that. All right, on the next DL Hughley Show, sometimes people get really upset with the things I say. So we're going to give them an opportunity to vent with our segment called...
10: F.U. 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
8: All right, and we're going to honor someone's benevolence as the human being of the week. It's the DL Hughley Show. We will definitely see you on the other side. Kyle, my favorite short bus operator, pull that string. We got to go.
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5: 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They were with me every step of the way, helping with my English and math, making sure I push through all the challenges.
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This is the Tavis Smiley Show, and I am your special guest host, Dr. Nicordelai Corte. And yes, we are so glad to be back in stride again. Before we get started with today's show, let me invite you to follow Tavis Smiley on Facebook and Instagram at The Real Tavis Smiley and get updates on X, you know, formerly known as Twitter, at Tavis Smiley. You can also follow me at Dr. Nicordelai. Just type in Dr. NiQ, D-R-N-I-I-Q, and I pop right on up fresh for you to follow. Also, by the way, should you miss any part of today's program or you want to catch up on previous shows, you can always visit TheTavisSmileyShow.com or wherever you get your podcasts and listen to the Tavis Smiley podcast at your leisure. Great show on tap for you today in our second hour, two conversations. On the A side, I talked to political pollster and managing partner of the public research firm Avitaris, Shikari Byerly, about their latest poll showing a close contest between California Democrats and Republicans in the governor's race. On the B side, I talked to UCLA professor and author Ann Carlson about her new book, Smog and Sunshine, the surprising story of how Los Angeles cleaned up its air and how community activists and government agencies did what many thought couldn't be done, clear the smog of LA. That's in our second hour. And in our third hour, two more conversations. First, I talked to the director of power building for the Equity Alliance in Memphis about the latest in the redistricting fight and how progressive ideas can take root even in the face of retroactive policies. Then on the B-side of hour three, former OBGYN and now lifestyle and culinary enthusiast Jeannie Jacobs talks about her big pivot from medicine and her new cookbook, Welcome to My Table. Sounds delicious to me, but we commence today's show in our first hour talking politics with folks who have both a national and international perspective. I'm really delighted to be in conversation